0: 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Thank you for tuning into the 620 WTMJ stream. 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Thank you for tuning into the 620 WTMJ stream. 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Thank you for tuning into the 620 WTMJ stream. 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Thank you for tuning into the 620 WTMJ stream. The stream is temporarily disabled due to a live sports broadcast that has local blackout restrictions. 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Thank you for tuning into the 620 WTMJ stream. The stream is temporarily disabled due to a live sports broadcast that has local blackout restrictions. 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Thank you for tuning into the 620 WTMJ stream. The stream is temporarily disabled due to a live sports broadcast that has local blackout restrictions. 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Thank you for tuning into the 620 WTMJ stream. 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Thank you for tuning into the 620 WTMJ stream. 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Thank you for tuning into the 620 WTMJ stream. 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Thank you for tuning into the 620 WTMJ stream. 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Thank you for tuning into the 620 WTMJ stream. 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Thank you for tuning into the 620 WTMJ stream. The stream is temporarily disabled due to a live sports broadcast that has local blackout restrictions. 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Thank you for tuning into the 620 WTMJ stream. The stream is temporarily disabled due to a live sports broadcast that has local blackout restrictions. 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Thank you for tuning into the 620 WTMJ stream. 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
1: See it to believe it. And Miz wins his ninth game of the year. Those home runs for Mitchell and Contreras were big in this victory. Brewers had to come from behind. They were down 1-0 in the sixth inning. Well, that's going to wrap up the Potawatomi Casino Hotel Post Game Show, the Midwest's number one entertainment destination. 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Tomorrow night, again, it's the Lane Grindle, Jeff Levering Show. Kent Sommerfeld will be back. The on-deck show built by Menards gets underway at 5:35 and the first pitch at 6:10. David Peterson, the former New York Met, just acquired a couple of days ago by the Cubs, will make his Chicago debut. He's the starting pitcher for Craig Counsell opposite the Brewers' co-ace. We've made this analogy before. If there is a Robin to Jacob Mizorowski as Batman, it's Kyle Harrison. Then it'll be Harrison versus Peterson, a pair of southpaws. Thanks so much to Glenn Bowman, doing a great job filling in for Mr. Sommerfeld. He was, as Jeff and Lane said earlier, on assignment tonight. I'm Josh Maurer for Mr. Levering and Mr. Grindle. Thank you so much for listening. Hope you've enjoyed it, folks. Again, the final score in front of over 41,000 fans. It was 6-2, the Brewers. You've been listening to a presentation of the Brewers Radio Network.
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11: Pay your tolls. Don't forget. Make sure you get that transponder up there. Brewers take the opener against the Cubs by a 6-2 final score today. Brewers have now got off to a 4-0 start against the Cubs in the regular season series. They are the fastest team to 50 wins in franchise history. And Jacob Mizorowski, despite a little bit of a spray on his command, a lot of long battles, managed to get through six strong, another quality start, his ninth in a row. And then the Brewers reward him with a three-run bottom of the sixth to give him the win. And the Brewers finish the rest of the way against the bullpens. With Craig Kishon, I'm Dom Catronio. Let's just start there first before we get into Miz, though, Craig. I mean, 50 wins. I mean, that's fast. I mean, the Brewers to be at 50 wins before the halfway mark. Today was game number 79 for the crew. I mean, fastest ever been by three games, I believe, is the number. So we said leaving spring training, you know, this team's pretty darn good, you guys, and now they're breaking records by some, you know, we're talking 2011 Brewers, we're talking 82 Brewers, we're talking, you know, maybe the most famous teams in franchise history.
12: Yeah, and you know, Dom, they're still doing it and they're not at full strength. They're still battling all the injuries and trying to get their pitching staff back together healthy-wise. They've moved some players around. They've got Cooper Pratt now at shortstop. A lot of things, you know, in the broadcast tonight, I think it was, you know, from beginning to end, it was kind of highlighted, if we all watched it together, what the Cubs were going through injury-wise. And it was really never brought up what the Brewers have gone through injury-wise, really since spring training, opening day, first month of the season, and on, that this team hasn't been fully healthy altogether for much of the season yet. You know, the Dodgers are losing right now to the Padres, and so if you just look at the standings just short of July 1st, I know you're kind of big on that July 1st marker for that. If we go into tomorrow, the way things stand tonight, the Brewers are at 633, and the Dodgers would be at 634 as far as winning percentage in all of baseball. So kudos to the crew. I mean, this is some pretty phenomenal stuff that we're witnessing here, and certainly a lot has to do with the guy starting tonight and Jacob Mizrowski. There's no question about that.
11: I mean, he is the headliner. I thought Apple TV Plus had a really good note over there on the television side for Ryan Spielborgs, their television analyst. You know, he did his, you know, scouting report of what goes into the game, and he called, I mean, Summerfest, Jacob Mizrowski, he's the headliner. He's the guy that everybody wants to talk about, analyze, and, you know, a fine-tooth comb through every single start. So let me start, Craig. I mean, when you look at the line, independent from what the rest of this game went, like independent of the score, again, starting the day with 6 innings, 2 hits, 1 run, 1 homer, a solo homer, 4 walks and 8 strikeouts to say, hey, he's going to walk 4, but he's only going to give up 1 on a solo homer, and he's going to get through 6 innings and throw a season-high 107 pitches. Every single person was going to take that. And then watching the way he did it today, you know, if you want to, like, assess what letter grade he had for his stuff and his effectiveness, I know we all got enamored with 105.5. He didn't really cruise at 102 today. He was cruising at 100 today. The cutter was center stage. I kind of give it, like, a C+. And the fact that his C+ game is a quality start, we've seen what the A+ game looks like, and now we see the C+, and it's still pretty darn good.
12: Well, I mean, that they all amount to wins is what they do. And even with the team trailing at that point after the solo home run in the 5th inning, which is pretty remarkable at that point. I mean, to me, I think it's great that he goes 105.5 and it's the 3rd fastest pitch tracked ever. I mean, that's great. But to me, I look at the 4 walks, which is uncharacteristic for him. And we may not see that again this season because we're halfway through this and it was a season high. We may not see that again, but just the fact that overall, you're right, he had C+ stuff tonight. But he, with that, who could put you in a better position to still win a game right now? The fact that it's a 1-0 game and the Brewers were on the cusp of being on the wrong end of a triple play and end up taking the lead 1 batter later, to me, it's still because of the guy in the mound. And it's not that way every single night. This is why this guy is special.
11: I think the way that the Brewers look at it is that as long as Jacob Mizrowski is on the mound, the Brewers feel like they have a chance to win. And not only do they have a chance to win, quite frankly, Craig, I think the Brewers know they're going to win when Jacob Mizrowski is on the mound.
12: Exactly.
11: And even down 1-0, even struggling, and him getting through that bases loaded jam, I thought that was really cool. Again, it wasn't like the full Colorado scene where we see him shouting at it. I go, no, I'm good. And there was a smaller version of it with Chris Hook. But I think deep down, the Brewers were always planning on giving Jacob Mizrowski the at-bat against Ian Happ. He really struggles against velocity. He really struggles against fastballs. But then to know you have the righty ready to go and Kunal for the righty on deck. But the way I look at that 6th inning is that this offense, with that near triple play in the bottom of the 6th inning, you know, they get the first 2 guys on. You're like, all right, yeah, this is going to be the moment. and the air got let out of the balloon for a brief moment, but I think that it was reinflated, I guess I should say, like heading to the bottom of that sixth inning because of the Miz punch out, because of the excitement. The crowd rose to its feet, met the moment, right? Sometimes the offense right now is in this deflating scheme that it's in right now. And when it gets really deflated, it's like, oh my gosh. But, well, hey, you know what? Miz gave us a chance, and the Brewers are finding ways to win games that, quite frankly, for five or six innings at a time, their offense is disappearing. But thanks to Miz, he's also keeping the opponent's bats down.
12: Well, that's right. And, you know, and everything does start with Miz. There's no question about that. But after that, you know, from game to game, just the fact that the Brewers are still able to stay in these ball games, even if it's tight, even if they're down, I still say it all starts with Miz. I mean, look who's pitching tomorrow night. You know, Harrison's pitching tomorrow night, and he talks endlessly about taking pride in following what Miz is able to do and taking every pitch that Miz throws and learning something about that and game situations. This staff right now is built around this kid, and we may have started seeing that, but we're really witnessing something, you know, of greatness for where this entire staff is going. And you need an elite player, and you don't get them very often, but you need an elite player to say to the other four starters or five, six, who's ever in that rotation from time to time, and then the bullpen to top it off. You need a guy like this, and they're incredibly lucky to have this kid, but they also developed him. So, I mean, the whole kudos to everybody in this thing right now, but he is clearly the leader. There is no doubt about that.
11: And furthermore, for Miz, to do it today with just two pitches, right? He only threw 11 breaking balls out of the 107 pitches he threw, 64 four-seamers, 32 cutters, which was a season high. Again, there are other things that he is getting better at. And one of the things he's getting better at is trying to read swings and trying to understand what they're sitting on. They were sitting on breaking balls. I mean, look at Seiya Suzuki hitting a home run on a slider that wasn't a hanger, right? I think that indicates, okay, they're sitting on breaking balls and they're sitting on fastballs. How can I throw a wrinkle? And the fact that he threw the cutter as much as he did today indicates that. He did not allow a single hit on that cutter on seven balls in play against it. He also got some broken bats on it. He got a couple of swings and misses on it, but it's not necessarily a swing and miss pitch. As Miz continues to mature and evolve, developing a go-to secondary pitch is going to be what separates him from being really darn good to elite, because he can't always land the slider for a strike, can't always land the curveball for a strike, but if he develops this cutter to have both ball to strike, strike to ball, and just get me over, that's when he becomes elite, and now you've got to contend with 97 with cut.
12: Well, it's interesting, you know, this great description that you had of what he went through here tonight and what he is developing now as a major leaguer just goes to show this is a game, in my opinion, where he might take far more value of every one of his pitches, every one of his innings, the at-bats against a key member of this division if they're going to win a title versus the game he had a few starts ago where it was 27 up, 27 down. It could have been a perfect game. It wasn't quite, but whatever. 95 pitches, complete game, all the great stuff. Everything you could go up to a guy and pat him on the back, say, great job. He knows it. But this is a game to me where he is going to take a greater amount of value into how to become that next level pitcher. And I think it's great, Dom. You and I have done a lot of these post game shows where he has pitched this season. And I'm telling you, I'm already feeling it right now. Every single one of these post game shows we're doing is a different description of his start than the previous one and the one before that. This is how much this guy is learning. I mean, if we can break it down, imagine what this elite pitcher is learning along the way.
11: And I think the last thing on Miz, then we'll move on to the offense. I think what's so impressive, too, is that it's not a secret. I mean, this is 16 starts. That's half of a season for an average starting pitcher. It's no secret. He throws hard. He has a full arsenal. He's going to live in the zone, and they still can't touch it. I mean, his ERA has stayed flat at 1.45 for each of his last two starts. His ERA for the month of June is up to 0.96 after in May.

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6: Couple of homers, some timely hits from the bottom of the order. Still struggling with runners in scoring position, though. We'll talk about that and some texts. 855-616-1620 is the phone number. 855-616-1620. You can call, you can text. Hang out with us here on Brewers Extra Innings. With Craig Kishon, I'm Dominic Catronio. A couple of texts that have rolled in here. This one, 715 area code. So the Crew, they're second in the majors to ERA to the Yankees. They're second in total strikeouts to the Phillies. And they're second in batting average allowed to the Dodgers. Can we say this is the best staff in Major League Baseball? I think there's certainly a case for that. From Nick, what a win tonight. Fastest to 50 wins. And we only have to go 3-6 the rest of the way to own the tiebreaker on the Cubs. That's a good point there. The fact that the Brewers are out to a 4-0 start in a 13-game series head-to-head with Chicago. Mitch from Kenosha, what a big hit from G. Mitch. Also a huge shout-out to David Hamilton. Great night at the plate. Made some tough plays at the hot corner. And two walks for Pratt. He's been fun to watch. Cheers to 50 wins. Let's start with Garrett Mitchell in that sixth inning. You know, and you already alluded to it, but how deflating and how tragic could it have been, given all the opportunities the Brewers had missed already earlier in this game, including in the first inning, leaving the bases loaded, and then being down 1-0. You get the first two batters on in the bottom of the sixth inning. Meat of the order up for the third time through. Andrew Vaughn is getting a new pitcher coming in to face him. He hits a liner back to the mound, caught by Ethan Roberts. Turns around, throws wide to second, but it's still handled there at short. Touch the bag at second, then throw the first. If that throw is accurate at second base, that is a bona fide triple play because both runners had started running. Thank goodness it wasn't. But I'm just, what was your reaction, Greg? I'm just like, are you kidding me? This team can't buy a hit with a runner in scoring position right now.
7: Well, I didn't say, are you kidding me? I had some other language at that time shouting at the TV, Dom. But I mean, it would have been something. There's no question about that. If you're on the Cubs side, and it would have been absolutely devastating for the Brewers because we know what happened, you know, one batter later. But I mean, that's also baseball. That's the crazy thing about it. You know, the Cubs bring in Roberts and they're hoping to hold the Brewers right there. Nobody's thinking triple play at that point, but just the fact that they were a tick away from a triple play and getting out of that inning. And then Mitchell hits that home run. Roberts, if

0: If you just remember how this all unfolded, just starting that, what turned out to be the double play, this dude could not have been happier. And then, not even a minute later, there was, I mean, he was pounding his hand into his mitt after that home run he gave up to Mitchell. That is beautiful stuff if you love division play. And obviously, everything went in the Brewers' favor at that point. But Garrett Mitchell, I mean, my whole point with him was he hit 6 home runs here this season. I feel like almost every one of them has been really critical in these games. Besides this one, I don't know how many have, but it just seems that this guy comes to play at big moments in games. And I think it's great for him. The fact that he stayed healthy all year so far and everything, you know, has fallen into place for a guy that is a big time major league caliber body and player and all that. This has just been great stuff for him, and I can't imagine how rewarding it's been for him so far.
1: Yeah, for Garrett, you're right. He's had 3 now go-ahead home runs, including tonight, out of the 6. So half of them have been extremely consequential because it changed the scoreboard. And to reiterate on Garrett and what he's been going through making adjustments at the big league level, today was his 69th game played, which is now tied for the most games he's played in a single season. It's the most games he's played consecutively without an injured list interruption. So knock on all the wood around you here real quick. But he played 69 games total in 2024. Reminder, he missed time twice that year with a broken finger and a hamstring strain. And then, of course, in 2024, he hit the clutch go-ahead home run, the game winner in game 2 of the wild card series against the Mets. And here's Garrett, 27 years old. His OPS is up to 758 now. His on base is hovering around 350. He's got 22 extra base hits. Yes, the strikeouts are high. We know that. It's not breaking news. But you can break down by zone and look at that pitch that he hit out today, Craig. It was an elevated cut fastball. That's a pitch that he had struggled with in April and May. And I had Garrett on Brewers Weekly last week, and he said, "Look, I always knew I just needed games. I just needed to get back in the fight. I know I'm going to make adjustments. I'm asking for patience. The world is not a patient place, as you know, Craig." And to see him slowly continue to build moving forward, he hasn't really slowed down all the way to a halt. It seems like it's gotten better and better as the year's gone on.
0: Yeah, for sure. And you know, here's the thing too. Going into this season, you know, the healthy spring starting out, everything's gone his way health-wise. Everybody knows what the storyline is with him. But getting a chance to play, and who knows, Dom, maybe going into this, the message that was flying under the radar was, this is your last shot. And if it was his last shot to really prove himself that if he does stay healthy, he has a chance to showcase what kind of talent he has. The fact that he's done that is just unbelievable. I mean, and think about this. These numbers we're talking about this season for him are good, but could they be better? Is he an athlete that's elite enough if he stays healthy the rest of the way to make those numbers even better? We're talking clutch now, like what we saw tonight. And you're saying 3 of his 6 home runs have been game-changing, scoring changes. So I think that's great for him, but just showcases the ability and one of the reasons why this guy was the number one pick by this franchise. Just stay healthy and good things are going to happen to him. But he needed the opportunities. He needed the consecutive games, the consecutive at bats, the opportunities in the outfield, everything. Just play every day and show what you can do. And this has been really, I think, kind of pleasing for a Brewer fan who sticks with these guys year after year after year and understands that they've got all this potential. It's fun to see. It really is.
1: It's been amazing. Now, before we go to break and talk about a couple of other pieces of the offense, I feel bad that it's fallen this far into the show to talk about Venezuela and to talk about William Contreras and Jackson Churio and all the Venezuelan influence on this team, of course, WBC and everything. Heavy Hearts, if you're not aware, massive earthquakes suffered in Venezuela, massive loss of life. The infrastructure is not built for earthquakes. And even today, I went up to William and just checked in, you know, to all the Nestor Corridor, to Jackson Churio. I mean, the list goes on of Venezuelans that are just around this team on a daily basis. They all assure, like, their direct family friends are okay, but they have people, friends of friends, mutual friends. And to go and have the off day where you're calling home, you're FaceTiming, you're seeing all the videos on social media coming out, and you come out here today and you have to play a baseball game, it puts things into perspective. It's such a low bar to say, to put it into words, Craig, but I mean, looking at William after he hit that homer and the interview on television with Trisha Whitaker and the words he wrote on his chest protector, Churio, you could tell he changed his walk-up song to a traditional Venezuelan singer. I mean, this was a heavy, heavy day for those guys and for them to deliver the way they did. I know Venezuela is proud. They're looking for something to smile about right now, and those two are doing their best.
0: Well, it's pretty amazing that those two were part of that home run. I mean, right. Well, they were everything on the home run. You know, Contreras hit it and Churio was on base. But the post-game interview, I mean, I'll be honest with you, man. I was as teary-eyed, I thought, as well. Now, I'm not going to compare what William was going through, but I was very teary-eyed. It was emotional. We've had some bad things happen in our country, but natural catastrophes, I don't know how things compare to something that happens so quickly in an earthquake like this. And then as quickly as that happens, Dom, how long it takes to go through the rubble to find out who's alive and who's not. But to get the death toll right now and the missing people in the thousands and thousands is, I don't know, man. I give a lot of credit to those guys to still play the game and know that, you know, there's a lot of connections back in countries that size that are different here. So I don't know. My heart pours out to the players who go through this and certainly to the country who's furthermore, you know, living this right now.
1: Yeah. And talking to William today, he said that he's going to be able to share some more information of how to help, how people in Milwaukee and, you know, up here can help Venezuelans and to help. Because, look, it's a country that is going through a lot, obviously, this year with Maduro and everything else that's gone on the last 10 years or so in Venezuela. They want to make sure they get through vetted processes to make sure the right help goes into the right hands. So they're trying to make sure they get that right first and go through the right processes. People want to help, and I know Brewers fans will come out to help for some of their favorite players. And I'm happy for William to have a moment of sunshine despite what his home country is going through. Now, one more segment. It feels weird to talk about baseball now on the other side of that, but we will talk about baseball and we'll talk about what the heck's going on with scoring position and a couple key guys in this lineup here on 620 WTMJ.
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2: 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Families helping families since 1912. Okay, the numbers are not pretty, Craig Kishon, talking about runners in scoring position. Tonight, the Brewers went a whopping 2-for-15 with runners in scoring position. As I backdate this, going back to Monday, so, and they weren't even great leading into the Braves series either. I'm just going to Monday because what's so odd is that the Brewers have now won 5 games in a row, and they've won their last 4, going 3-for-38 with runners in scoring position, one of the hits being Williams homer tonight in the 7th inning. They have a 407 OPS with runners in scoring position over the last 4 games, and yet they went 4-0. Is it a common theme? Is it something going on? Because this has been going on since really the Cleveland series too right now.
3: Well, I don't know how to explain any of this other than the fact that, you know, baseball is a weird, funny game. And that's just, you know, the start of whatever you want to describe. It is really tough to break down. And I don't know how to do it. I feel like we've done this, you know, a few times each year in the last, you know, several years. Their offense just is quiet at times. But at the time where you think they're going to strike big, it's really interesting how they can get, you know, the bases loaded with one out, bases loaded, no outs, second and third, no outs, runner at third, nobody out, and come up completely empty as far as scoring runs. But thankfully, I mean, on the flip side, they're still in these games somehow. So when they do come up with that one single opportunity, like tonight, they were able to capitalize and take the lead on that Mitchell home run. But these are, to me, Dom, these are the quandaries that can haunt you in the postseason. And I think that's what we've seen the last couple of years. It's really hard to win playoff games when you go through stretches like this. Let's face it, it just is. And so this is part of the puzzle they somehow need to solve, and I'm not sure how they do that at this point. I mean, they're winning a lot of regular season games. We know we talked about 50 wins already, but I don't know, postseason wise, this has got to turn around.
2: Yeah, I think the thing too that worries fans and the common theme that is, well, this is how they got eliminated and why they looked completely outmatched against the Dodgers, because their superpower was completely neutralized against LA in that NLCS. And then, quite frankly, it was even neutralized down at Wrigley, right? The Brewers didn't get any big hits down at Wrigley in the 2 games that they lost in the DS. And, you know, honestly, sometimes the hardest questions get the simplest answers, and it's blunt, but it's true, and there's really no other way to say it, Craig. And I don't say this often, play better. Like, I mean, it's not like, I'm not saying, oh yeah, they're voluntarily not playing better. It's just like, it's just going to happen. It's not going to be like, oh, I need to make sure I look for a fastball and this. Like, no, it's just, you let the game come to you. You meet it halfway, in the words of Pat Murphy. And, you know, for some guys on this team, there have been an extended slump right now that, you know, not just with runners in scoring position, it leaks into other facets of your game, right? And I think that what Bryce Tarang is going through right now in the 3 spot, something's off with him. Good to see Yelich nearly hit a homer. PCA, what a heck of a play to bring that double back. But other than that, and a couple of ground balls to the right side, I'm still seeing swing and miss on breaking balls from Yelly. Those are 2 key pieces of this offense. Now, they're not the only ones not providing with runners in scoring position, I know. But it's a cliche, and it's low-hanging fruit, but it's true. The moment the Brewers get another opportunity, let's hope it's the first inning tomorrow, right? That, and it's Bryce Tarang or Christian Yelich with the opportunity to do it. And if they're the ones that break through with the double or the single to score 2 runs, and it feels like, finally, I don't have another way to analyze what they're going through right now.
3: Yeah, it's tough. There's no doubt. I mean, look, they had the 8-run inning in Atlanta.

0: Right. I mean, they're capable of doing stuff, but if you're doing that, once a week or once every couple of weeks, it's going to be tough to can, especially when it comes to a postseason series. It's going to be tough. I mean, we all understand that. They've lived through it. But here's the thing. The fact that you brought this up, that Murph continues to say you gotta meet the game halfway. I think this team is as a whole is still learning that process. At least I hope they are. And I think right now all you can do is really hope that all the things that you learn in the game of baseball, you really pack into your brain and you understand it and you appreciate it. And you try to carry that on to the next game and the game after that. And are you going to be a winner every single time? Of course not. We know how the percentages go in baseball, but you have to continue to learn. And I'm convinced that this team and this system they've got going here with developing these players and the winners that we're seeing here right now, that they're just going to continue to learn and take what they can and move on with that. I mean, championship teams are they're built, and the best ones are built with their own players. And I really believe that they're doing it the right way here, but you gotta learn and make progress and move along. And I think this team's capable of doing that.
1: I agree. And the last note on Bryce Turang, I'm looking at his month of June. He's hitting .247 for the month, which is lower than his standards. He's on bases down to .300, and I think the smoking gun right now for Bryce Turang is he hasn't had a walk in 7 straight games, and he's only got 7 walks in the entire month of June. Tonight we saw him chase 3 pitches up and out of the zone that he does not need to be chasing. And the strikeouts are up this month, the walks are down this month. Just switch those levers the other way around. And, oh, yeah, just snap your fingers, Dom, and Bryce Turang is going to be fixed. But I'm just saying, hey, man, this dude was top 10 in walk rate heading into this month, and the walks have disappeared. That's do something you do well. And I think you start one day at a time saying, just you're not allowed to swing at a pitch until it's, 2 strikes on you. And sometimes that can unlock a guy. Sometimes it's, I'm just going to go up there and take and draw my walk and just get on base again. He hit the triple, obviously, on a Wednesday in Cincinnati, but hey, if Bryce is hitting third, welcome to the spotlight always being on you. And when you go into a slump, it feels worse than it actually is.
0: There's no doubt about it. And the hardest thing when you're in a slump and you can feel it, and a lot of the things you're used to having success at aren't going your way, the very first thing you're going to do is start pressing and think, you know what? If I see one early, I'm going to take a swing at it. And obviously, if that doesn't work out, then all of a sudden you just start out that at bat down in the count, and you go down quickly, like you're talking about tonight. So patience is huge, but it's the hardest thing I think to accomplish when you are pressing. And I'm sure is calm and cool and quiet as this guy is, everybody presses a little bit, and everybody goes through prolonged slumps at a time. The great players do, and maybe this is his point here right now. But it's good to note the all the numbers that you're pointing out, are being pointed out to him, and he's well aware of. So hopefully he's just going through something here right now, and he can get things turned around quick.
1: Yep, let's do it sooner as opposed to later. Craig Kishon, appreciate you as always. We will talk to you again tomorrow as the Brewers and Cubs get ready to tussle again.
0: All right, looking forward to it, Dom. Thanks.
1: All right, Craig Kishon on WTMJ. We'll hand out a player of the game here. 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We'll hear from Garrett Mitchell as well. We'll hear from Pat Murphy, and we'll get some texts and some live chats here as well. 855-616-1620, 855-616-1620. 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
1: Little buyers sell. This is a good question from the text line. As the Brewers win 6-2, we're going to the bottom of the hour. We're going to 11:30 here. We still got a lot to get to. We got to hear from Garrett Mitchell. We got to hear from Pat Murphy. We also got to give you the highlights in this contest. But our buy or sell take, can the Brewers get to 100 wins this season? I think that's a great question, something we can open up in the chat line or on texts over on YouTube. This one from Aaron in Illinois. Could this be the year they go along over the 100 win mark, along with improving the runners in scoring position? What's up with the ABS challenges? Well, in yesterday's Brewers Weekly, we talked about the ABS challenges and tried to break down some of the numbers about why the Brewers give the ball to William Contreras. I know William went 0-2 today, but hey, no one's 100% in ABS challenges, right? I mean, there's an average to it, and catchers are averaging about 58% of the time, right? So a little better than a coin flip. All right, he missed two. It is what it is. You're not supposed to go 100%, all right? It's hard to go 100%. Can't get enough of these Brewers-Cubs tilts. They are a lot of fun. This one from Reggie in Milwaukee. Miz has guts to get out of that jam in the sixth. Really nerve-wracking, but glad to see him pull through. Alex from Oshkosh, another electric outing for Jacob Mizorowski. Brewers hit two homers. So did the T-Rats. Shout out to the T-Rats up there. They're the Utter Tuggers tonight, I think I saw. Win number 50. This one from Doug. Division race is over. I don't know about that, Doug. There would be a total collapse, which there will not be. Concentrate on the best record, and Mitchell keeps getting big home runs. Big lift. Yeah, I'm not going to call the division over on June 26th. I'm just not going to do it. Even if it was 15 games, I'm not going to do it. I mean, look how we're all feeling about the Braves and the Phillies about a month ago. And look at that now. It's a four-game, maybe even less now. I haven't even looked at the out-of-town scoreboard. But don't call it. There's no point in calling it early. There's no point. There's no one wins in that scenario. Let's get to the phone lines, 855-616-1620, 855-616-1620. Bodie in Waukesha. Bodie, you're live on Brewers Extra Innings.
7: Hey, dude, how are we doing tonight after that win?
1: How's it going?
7: We're doing good. Any time the Brewers beat the Cubs in Milwaukee, it's always a good day. But any opportunity that we get to make fun of PCA and laugh at them when the Cub fans are driving back to Chicago, it's even better.
1: Appreciate the input there, Bodie. I think PCA is a really talented player. I understand, you know, he rubs some people the wrong way, and some of that's self-inflicted, of course, by PCA. I mean, the play he made on Yelly's ball today, on that should have been a homer. I mean, 29 other center fielders have no chance on that ball, and he brought it back for a double. That was super impressive. His speed, his glide, it's really impressive. But yeah, Miz dominated him tonight, and Brewers fans obviously pile on when PCA makes a mistake. That's part of a rivalry, right? That's how Packers fans feel watching, you know, their quarterback, right? With Caleb Williams, I feel like Bears fans feel the same whenever they want to talk about Jordan Love, right? That's what rivalries do. It's supposed to be up to the line. Never cross the line, but get as close to the line without crossing, and that's the whole point. Fun environment here tonight. Appreciate the call, Bodie. Let's hear from Garrett Mitchell. He caught up with Josh Maurer in today's postgame show. Garrett, another homer, his sixth of the year, in good spirits, continuing to play well.
8: Garrett Mitchell downstairs. Thanks so much for sticking around, Garrett.
9: Yeah, no problem.
8: Ooh, it felt like this was going to be a frustrating night up to that point because you had so many offensive chances and there was that crazy line drive double play that Andrew Vaughn hit right before you. How big was that, a breath of relief, not just for you, but do you feel like for everybody when you hit that ball over the fence?
9: Yeah, I mean, I think it definitely was a breath of fresh air, like to get something to go our way. But like we always do, we just keep pushing, keep putting together good at-bats, keep putting guys in positions to succeed. Obviously, it doesn't always happen the way we want it to at first, but it's a long game. It's 27 outs. You keep going, and good things happen.
8: And then that would really set the offense on fire the rest of the way. Tell us about the pitch that you got there from Ethan Roberts.
9: Yeah, it was I got a cutter and didn't miss it.
8: No, you did not. And by the way, William Contreras certainly didn't miss his coming up that next inning.
9: Yeah. Oh, yeah. No, that ball was absolutely crushed.
8: 450 feet almost. How does that noise level rank as far as noise that you remember hearing in this ballpark?
9: I mean, it's definitely up there. You know, with this series with the Cubs every time at home, it's always going to be a rowdy one. You know, you got a lot of Cubs fans there as well. So it's just a back and forth, right? Like when they take a punch, you hear them, and when we punch back, we hear it too. You know, so just that atmosphere is always electric. It's really fun to play in front of. You don't got to try to find the energy. The energy is given to you. So those games are always fun.
8: Garrett Mitchell with us here at the outset of the Potawatomi Casino Hotel postgame show. Brewers beat the Cubs 6-2 tonight. What'd you think of Jacob Mizorowski tonight?
9: Same old with him. Just taking control of the game, throwing a lot of strikes, being dominant, and he kept us in that game. You know what I mean? He had, you know, I know he would say he probably didn't have. Can you guys still hear me? Can you hear me still?
8: Yeah, we've got you.
9: Okay,
8: thanks,
9: sorry. I think it got ruffled. I know that. I believe it was it the sixth inning?
8: Yes, it was.
9: Yeah. So I know he would be the first to tell you that's not exactly the way he would want it to, but you know when he's on the mound, he's gonna do everything he can to give us a chance to win, and so him kind of putting that inning together for us, keeping them off the board there is huge. That's a big, maybe doesn't feel like momentum from the fans watching that, but from the players, that's a huge momentum boost. Like that felt like, okay, we got to go get something done for this guy. Like he's put us on his back today and we got to go give it back to him. So applause to him for that because he kept us in that game.
8: Yeah, and by the way, after he had that strikeout to end the sixth with the bases loaded, that's when you hit the home run. So, yeah, it felt like that was a turning point for sure. Last one. You caught the last six
9: yep.
8: outs in this game. We were sitting here kind of laughing about it. It's like all of a sudden you had a magnet from the ball to your glove. What happened at the end?
9: Man, you know what? After the three in a row. I mean, I noticed it after the first two, but like after the third one, I was like, man, I was running around. And then going into that ninth inning, after I caught the second one, I looked at Sal and I was like, man, dude, I've gotten five in a row. And he goes, man, they're just trying to hit the ball up the middle. So on that last one, I think Jackson probably could have got it. But at that point, after I had five, I kind of wanted the sixth one. So I went for it again.
8: Garrett, it's always great chatting with you. Thanks so much. And congrats on a great win.
9: Thank you. You as well.
1: All right, Garrett Mitchell. I mean, you heard him on Brewers Weekly last week. I mean, the dude just oozes charisma, which is no surprise to anybody who spent time around G. Mitch. One of the favorites to talk to, and good to see him playing well. Let's hear from the surgically repaired Pat Murphy on the other side of the break. Yeah, a lot of talk about the ruptured disc and everything, and, you know, for some reason we showed it on Apple TV Plus today. That grossed me out, but that it is what it is. Murph was not shy about the operation that he went under yesterday, and we hear from Murph here on the other side of the break, here on your home of the Brewers, 620 WTMJ.
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5: A name that I'm really annoyed with myself that I haven't mentioned yet is David Hamilton. Bottom of the order. Goes 0-for-4, golden sombrero on Wednesday. Right back in there after the off day. 2-for-4, triple, stolen base, run batted in. For Hamilton, I had this stat earlier and I tweeted it. And I'll share it here and then we'll hear from Murph. The Brewers win David Hamilton does each of the following. Okay. When David Hamilton just has a hit, okay, regardless of what kind of hit, when he just has a hit, the Brewers are now 24-5. 24-5 when David Hamilton just has a hit in the game. When he has two or more hits, they're now 8-1. When he has a stolen base, they're now 11-1. When you get production out of the bottom of the order, this isn't breaking news. You're going to win games. And David Hamilton helps with that while also playing great defense at third base tonight. Didn't even bat an eye about him playing defense. Cut off a couple of key balls early in this game. Huge, huge stuff from David Hamilton. Now let's hear from the manager, Pat Murphy, after today's win.
6: That's a pretty good outing. Gets a team that knows him. Gets a very hot, very good offensive team, very mature offensive team. These guys know how to play baseball. I mean, say what you guys want. If you guys want to criticize the Cubs or whatever, I mean, you can if you want to, but these guys are good players. I know them, and they're good players. And, yeah, that was a good outing for Miz.
7: Murphy, you know, I'm always the guy that asks about the velocity.
6: But you do. Because let's be honest, I mean, you're tripped up on that. Yeah, that's good.
7: But I like 1.55 for Miz, third pitch yeah. game. I mean,
6: got fouled off.
7: I took a hit on it too. But I mean, that's otherworldly, isn't it? When you talk about.
6: It's really good, but you know, it's one pitch. But I understand. You know, the kid is really talented and he's really capable. And you know, where does it stop? You know, I think there's a limit there, but I think. That's a great thing, and he pitched, you know, many pitches over 100, but you got to locate it in the zone. And what was the pitch to Suzuki?
7: Slider, 90.1.
6: Yeah.
7: Have you
8: you said there's a limit there. Do you feel like he's blown past what you thought the limit was?
6: Yeah, I mean, I thought he would be this year. I thought he'd go 102, 103, but I didn't think he'd go that high. But it is what it is. I want him to stay healthy and keep learning how to pitch and be able to use his off-speed pitches effectively when he needs them. You know, obviously in the first couple innings, he didn't need them. It's kind of tough to see with that glare too. And, you know, they waited him out. They did a really good job of getting his pitch count up and get him out of the game, give themselves a chance. We came up with some big hits. Mitchell's two-out homer, huge. And then Hamilton's heroics were great, both defensively and offensively. Two guys at the bottom of the order, Pratt too. Those three guys, 7-8-9, did a heck of a job. Frelick comes in the game and hits a missile. You know, Yelly has two hits. Churio has two hits. Contreras has the big bomb and catches a great game. It's nice.
9: Mark Mitchell had the homer on the cut fastball up in the zone, and just kind of, as the season's gone on here, he seems to have been making
6: He works at it. Nobody hits that pitch that Bryce is not hitting. That's a ball, but it's up, and it looks like a strike. And Mitchell doesn't hit that either, but, you know, it was a cutter coming into him, and it didn't quite get up there. So, good job, and he works on it. He has those foam balls in there off the machine that throw like the balls that jump like that, and he practices on it. Yeah, I'm happy for him.
8: For Contreras, also Churio, not to come up with some big hits. Just what was the day like for them in terms of just the emotions and everything there?
6: Yeah, I mean, William plays with tremendous passion. You know, he had a great offensive game, obviously, swinging bunt, but a walk was big. And then the homer, oof, you know, it was something to put it out of reach. Or give us a cushion there. That was good. You know, Cherio's big double. His hands are so good. The last ball of the game he hit, too, was, you know, second last ball of the game he hit was fantastic. You know, now the defense, Terang's defense, you know, that play that on Crow Armstrong early, lead off the inning, it was great. You know, Churio had a nice running catch, but Hamilton's plays, geez. He made three beautiful plays, you know, at a position he hasn't played, you know, very much. That's great. He stole a big bag for us, base hit, triple, you know. Yeah, he was great. And Pratt, great game. So the bottom of the order, you know, contributed a lot tonight.
10: Murph, beyond the 105.5 fastball, Mizrowski pitched out of that, bases loaded, got a mound visit. How cool was that moment and seeing that motion?
6: Yeah, he's done it all year. You know, he turned it up a little bit, you know, when he had to, and got the big, was it a punch out? Got the big punch out.
10: Yeah.
6: Yeah, that's what he's capable of. Like I said, you know, that's not a glitzy outing. He didn't get the win, Ethan, did he?
10: He did.
6: Oh, he did get the win. But, you know, it was a great outing. And it's tough to do it against opponents that you've pitched a lot against, you know what I mean? So, yeah.
9: Is this an outing that kind of speaks to the difference between
6: last year and this year? Yeah, exactly. Mature enough to bear down and, you know, get that last out after two walks, you know.
5: He was great. I thought Miz grew up again. Like, we see this over and over. He grew up a little bit again tonight. He grew up a little bit again tonight. And doing it against a playoff caliber opponent in the Chicago Cubs in a rivalry game in front of a sellout crowd. Gotta love it. So let's relive it. Highlights coming up next on 620 WTMJ.
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5: Brewers and Cubs, always an entertaining affair between these two rivals. Of course, the first time they're meeting in this ballpark since Game 5 of the NLDS. The Miz back on the mound, starting things off hot against PCA.
15: Another two-strike coming from Miz. And he struck him out with a breaking ball. First strikeout of the night for Jacob Mizorowski. It came on a curveball after seeing nothing but 102 plus. He broke off a 90-mile-an-hour curveball, and he strikes out Pete Crow Armstrong one away.
5: And he topped out at 105.5, the fastest pitch of his career during that at-bat. Later, PCA was greeted by his Team USA teammate, Bryce Terang.
15: Kicks, delivers, and a swing and a little roller past Mizorowski, charging his Terang. Bare hand throw to first, and in time. Oh, what a play by Terang. I'm sure the Cubs will take a look at this. Good stretch by Vaughn as well.
5: They never took a look at it. It stood. It was a heck of a play by Bryce Terang. Brewers, though, were struggling offensively. They had left five runners on base in the first three innings of this game. Then Seiya Suzuki goes yard on a slider in the fifth, and the Cubs open the scoring 1-0. In the sixth inning, Miz is still out there. He got the first two outs via strikeout, but then a single, a walk, an eight-pitch walk, and now decision time. You got bullpen movement. Do you keep Miz out there? Of course you keep Miz out there for Ian Happ.
15: Mizorowski at the belt. Kicks and deals. Struck him out swinging. Blew him away with a fastball at 103. Miz gets out of it.
5: Huge. It was his last pitch of the night at 107th pitch of the night at 102 miles an hour. The Brewers would need to respond fast. They had some bad luck in the bottom of the sixth inning on a line-out double play after getting the first two batters aboard. So, runner on first, two outs, Garrett Mitchell the batter.
15: 1-0 pitch to Garrett Mitchell. Roberts sets and deals. And a fly ball to deep right center. It is way back. It is going to be gone. Garrett Mitchell, a two-run blast, and the Brewers have the lead.
5: In the blink of an eye, from getting out of a bases-loaded jam to then having the lead, the Brewers weren't done in the frame. The next batter, Cooper Pratt, drew a walk, and Hamilton got to running.
15: He stays put, and it's lined down the left field line, slicing, and it's a fair ball. Happ couldn't come up with it. It's bounding up against the wall. Pratt scores. Hamilton is at third with an RBI triple. Happ sold out, tried to make the diving catch up against the line, had so much slice. Hap had no chance.
5: All that's left now is to really punch it home. And in the seventh inning, a great moment, despite all the troubles and the playing with the heavy heart for the Venezuelan stars on this team. Jackson Churio aboard with a double, and William Contreras drives him home in a grand way. 1-2 is a fly ball to left. It's hit well. It's way back there. It is gone. Up over the Miller Light landing and out of here for William Contreras. A two-run blast, and the Brewers lead it 5-1 here in the seventh. The Brewers would also add an RBI double from Christian Yelich. That was a heck of a play by PCA. But nonetheless, with the leverage bullpen already hot and ready to go, Uribe, Ashby, and McGill had the final three frames, and they earned the victory 6-2 over the Cubs. The Brewers at 50 wins, the fastest they've ever made it to 50 wins, just 79 games to make it there, to remain in first place in the Central Division. 6 runs on 11 hits for the crew, no errors. They still left 9 runners on base. The Cubs, 2 runs on 3 hits, 1 error. They left 7 on base and went 0 for 4 with runners in scoring position. The winner is Miz. He is 9-3 with an MLB best 1.45 ERA. The loser is Ethan Roberts, who came out of the bullpen. He's 0-2. He also got a blown save. 2 hours, 55 minutes in front of 41,021 at the ballpark. All right, final thoughts, and then we preview tomorrow, coming up next on 620 WTMJ.
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5: All right, a few minutes left here. Popular topic in the text line. What's up with Ashby? What do you think about Ashby? Another topic we talked about in Brewers Weekly yesterday, so you should go watch it on ESPN Milwaukee, or you can listen to it in your podcast feed, Brewers All Access, wherever you get your podcasts. So over on the ESPN Milwaukee YouTube page, that's where we post Brewers Weekly now. We have it in video form. You could see my bald head there if you're watching on YouTube. And we also have some stats and video and trying to bring you into the deep dive world that goes on in my brain. Sometimes it can gloss over. I understand. I try to bring it down to be digestible and present it in a more entertaining way than it isn't just, you know, reading, you know, the old gray lady as well, and his whip was 1.15, and I'm sounding like Ben Stein, whatever it may be. But the Brewers, with Ashby, one of the things that I diagnosed yesterday, and talking to him about it too, is that he knows his sinker is what's holding him back right now. It just hasn't been coming out right this whole month. And when you look at some of the numbers, he's just getting hit in the zone with it, and he's missing up with it, middle and up. And you can't throw sinkers middle and up because they're going to get punished. He's not getting the same ground ball rate that he's been getting. And then on top of it, too, he's walking guys today without getting swing and miss. But I also want to hit the pause button, too, because nobody in the Brewers bullpen got a strikeout today. Yeah, Uribe, Ashby, and McGill. None of them got a strikeout today. I think that's partially due to the Cubs' talent. The Cubs are the hardest team to strike out in baseball. It's either Cubs or Blue Jays. They alternate all the time. The Brewers are in the top five as well. But the Cubs are the hardest team to strike out in baseball. And Miz did it 8 times today. So the way I see it for Ashby is it starts with the heater, of course. His sinker's been a little bit off right now. I do think he needs a breather. I also think that Trevor McGill pitching in a 4-run game was not necessary when you had Robert Gasser warming. But Murph has this belief that a 4-run lead is still a safe situation, which it's not. But he wanted to get the job done, which is fine. Trevor McGill gets in there, gets an appearance, doesn't get a save. So that's something to monitor, where their workloads. I mean, we're not even at the 81-game mark, and they're both on a pretty high workload pace right now. It's something to monitor moving forward. I do believe Ashby will get right. And honestly, it all coincides to pitching at elevation. It coincides going back to Vegas, right? Get back, get recalibrated. He'll be A-OK. The All-Star break will be good to Aaron Ashby. A trade proposal in the live chat, too. What do you think about Willie Castro? I don't think he's a fit. I didn't think he was a fit 2 years ago or last year when he got acquired. I don't think his ball strike is good enough. We've already seen what happens when you have a light-hitting switch hitter on this team. If you catch my drift, where's he going to play? And again, between Joey Ortiz and David Hamilton, that would be making a move for the sake of making a move, right? You're not – Willie Castro isn't going to provide more – or like drastically more than what Joey and David Hamilton can provide. And remember, plays at Coors, his numbers are inflated. Another thought, too, about the Brewers right now and what they're going through is their rotation. Robert Gasser was loosening up in their bullpen right now. He was going to pitch that ninth inning if the Brewers, I guess, made it a 5-run lead. But he is going to be needed in that bullpen moving forward as they begin today was game one of 18 games in 17 days. The reason for that, of course, is the doubleheader, not this coming Tuesday, but the following Tuesday in St. Louis, when the Brewers finish their first half on a three-city road trip between Arizona, St. Louis, and Pittsburgh. So they're going to need Gasser down there. Jared Koenig returned today. We'll hear from Jared Koenig in tomorrow's Brewers warm-up. Tomorrow, first pitch is scheduled for 6:10. We're on the air at 5 o'clock, and we'll be right here on 620 WTMJ. We'll hear from Jared. We'll hear from Murph. We even talked to Craig Counsell a little bit today as well, caught up with him. He had some funny stories about going to Summerfest as a young man, and let's just say he wasn't there for the music. He was laughing about that. It was a good time. But that is going to just about do it for our program here tonight. Again, we're on the air at 5 o'clock tomorrow as the Brewers will send Kyle Harrison to the mound against the Cubs. Our producer has been Matt Yazel. I'm Dom Catronio. Until tomorrow, keep on swinging.
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0: Ask Ramsey is our free AI tool that's built and trained on proven Ramsey principles. And today we're going to break down one of the top questions of the week. The main question: why does Ramsey recommend only investing 15%?
1: Only?
0: I love that.
1: That's a pretty good number, if you
0: ask me.
1: That's
0: a great... I mean, what's funny is, like, the entire financial planning community, as much as they can disagree with Dave on... Everyone's like, yeah, 15% is a great number to hit.
1: It's a great number considering most people are only at their match, right? 3 or 4%. Anyway, 15%, guys, is enough to build real wealth without sacrificing everything else in your life. Fire, you know, those

0: movements. People are investing 30, 40% of their income, but at what cost? And how long can you really keep that going? I see a lot of people burn out in
1: and
0: that.
1: There's a time and place to increase investing. So it's not only investing 15% your whole life.
0: For all time.
1: It's invest 15% while you save up for college for your kids, which is wildly expensive, while you try to pay off the mortgage early with extra payments, which is going to take a lot of margin. Oh, and by the way, you got to go on vacation and upgrade the cars and cover the kids'
0: generosities,
1: activities, and give. And so there's so much more to life than just investing. And I think 15% is a good parameter to make sure you don't lose your mind along the way.
0: Absolutely. Yeah, it's a great number. It makes sure that you can do those goals that are really important, like George said. And if you invested only 5 to 10%, then you'd actually be falling short of what you need for retirement. So 15% really is in that sweet spot of being able to accomplish your goals and also being able to have just enough and more for retirement. A few key things to know about the 15%, George. This is based on your gross household income. I cannot say that enough. So if you say I make $100,000 a year before taxes, that's the number. $100,000.
1: 15 grand a year better be invested. And then your employer match doesn't count toward the 15%. We get that one a lot. Well, my employer match is 5%, so I'm going to invest 10%.
0: Cherry on
1: top. It's 15% of your money, regardless of what's going on with your employer, because your employer can change, and you want to have that habit built up in the budget of being able to live off of 15% less in your take-home pay. So that's important. And then the order is pretty simple. 401k up to the match if you have one, then move to any Roth options you have, like a Roth IRA, max that out if that's still in the 15%. And if you still haven't hit the 15% threshold, go back to the traditional 401k for the rest.
0: Yeah, I love that. And remember, guys, the goal, we don't want you to just retire. We want you to retire with dignity. We want you to have freedom. And this word, again, it keeps ringing in, options. Options is what you want, and I promise you, 15% is what's going to get you there.
1: So if you want to crunch some numbers, Ask Ramsey can help you determine what is 15% of your gross household income so that you're on track for retirement. Go ask all of your questions today at RamseySolutions.com or just click the link in the description if you're on podcast or YouTube. Sarah is in Charlotte up next. Sarah, welcome to the show.
2: Hi, thank you.
1: What's going on?
2: So my husband and I love our jobs. We make about $7,000, or we bring home about $7,000 a month. And the Lord blessed us with twin boys, and we are struggling with the cost of childcare.
0: Yeah. Mm. Oh, yeah, because that's what it was, $3,000 a month?
2: It is $3,490 at our current center, which we cannot afford at $7,000 a month. So we're looking at other options. And the choices are between $3,026 for both kids or $1,200 for both kids. The mom heart of me is struggling with the lower amount because of the quality that we're losing with that.
0: Absolutely. When you said $1,200, I was like, what does that place look like? George has kids. I've had littles. And we know those numbers that you quoted are really right on. And how old are your twins?
2: They're 15 months old now.
0: They're still young. Because the younger the baby, the more, you know, care and the more expensive it is. So you're right in the thick of it. Of the $7,000 a month, how much of that is your income?
2: So we make $7,000 a month, but minus our fixed brings us to $2,889. So that's minus our mortgage, which is a little less than 25%, and our utilities and groceries and stuff.
1: I'm confused. So what portion is your, what do you take home versus your husband?
2: Okay. My take home is $3,300 and he brings home about $3,600.
1: Okay. So it's pretty much a wash. Yeah. If you stayed home, you're losing that $3,300. Could you live off of his income? Is that a preferable experience or do you want to keep working?
2: I want to keep working. I'm a kindergarten teacher and it's my dream job. So I would not consider that.
0: Now, what about family? Do we have any options in the area that we can kind of offset this and pay someone, but not maybe pay them what we'd be paying a daycare?
2: My mother-in-law can watch them one day a week, but she can't do any more than that. And we don't have any other options other than that.
0: Do you have a church community?
2: We don't have the option to like have a babysitter or anyone else at a lower rate. The lower rate would be the $1,200 a month like church option. That is a church.
0: That is a church. Okay. The reason I was asking is sometimes, I mean, we had a lady call in earlier that she would be a prime candidate to help with children. So a lot of times you can find people in your community who they're looking for the extra work. They're looking for something full-time that you can bring into the house, right? And get the same level of care, but it's in your home. And at least you're not having to pay, you know, the same premium here. So you guys are up against it.
1: I would also look into maybe some nanny share programs. It might actually be cheaper in your case with the twins. So I would just do all of the homework you can and then make the best decision with the information you have and with the values that your family has. And that might lead you down the path where you go, all right, we got to pay $3,400 a month because this is what we value. And that means sacrifice in all the other areas to make that work.
0: Or it might mean, and I'm not saying it has to be you. I'm only saying this based on the incomes. It also could be that the person with the lower income stays home and does part-time work. So you're getting the value of bringing in some income, but you're also not having to pay the full, you know, the $3,400 or the the $3,000 every month. And that, I kind of don't mind that because although you wouldn't be in your dream job for the moment, you can always go back when they get a little bit older, when they get kindergarten age and they're able to go off to school. And maybe you'd be their kindergarten teacher.
1: And this might put a fire under you guys to go, okay, how do we get our core incomes up? So what does your husband do for work?
2: He has an accounting degree.
1: Accounting? Degree? Does he doing accounting?
2: Yes.
1: Okay.
2: Purchasing, bookkeeping. It's kind of a purchaser. He does all kinds of stuff.
1: Yeah, you can make six figures in that role. So what does the sort of ladder look like in his company that he's in or in his role that he's in to go, okay, here's the next step up. Here's what it's going to take for me to be senior accountant. Does it need a certification? Do I need to really prove that I'm bringing so much value to this organization that I deserve to be paid more? So I'd start looking into those things too, because if he can double his income, we've just solved the problem, right? And that's easier said than done. But if he can go from making 50 or 60K to 100K, well, now the daycare becomes a much smaller portion of your life. You still have margin left over. That's what we're really worried about is can we still live our life? Can we still do the baby steps if half of our take-home pay is gone day one when that paycheck comes in?
0: How old are you guys?
2: Right. I'm 27. He's 30.
0: Okay. And how long has he been at this in this particular role at this particular company?
2: 2 years, I think.
0: Okay. Yeah, I agree with what George said. And I would start looking out there and seeing, are there other opportunities with his degree that he can be making more money? And if it requires you guys to, you know, go to another area, I think that's fully worth it for you guys to get more income into the mix.
2: Okay. Thank you guys for your advice.
1: Absolutely. I feel for you, Sarah, that everyone out there who's paying a daycare bill right now is like, yes and amen.
0: Oh, man. And I mean, when you know how it feels when you find out you're having babies, you're like, oh, you're already like clutching your pearls. And then if you find out you have twins, like that is a whole different.
1: That'll change your world.
0: That's a ball game. That's a whole different ball game.
1: It'll be fun down the road. But right now it's just like, how are we going to do this month? And so it's going to be, you know, could be 3, 4, 5 years of some deeper sacrifice. Yeah. But it's a season. Daycare is not forever.
0: That's right.
1: And then, you know, hopefully they'll be in public school, fingers crossed, instead of turning that into another private school bill.
0: Oh.
1: That people do it. Hurts my soul, but people do it.

0: 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And not love like in Titanic or something. 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

0: 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Melissa is up next in Chattanooga. What's going on, Melissa?
1: Hi, I am just recently listening to y'all and trying to make sense of the baby steps for my situation. We owe approximately $30,000 on our house and have about $65,000 in other debt. Would it make more sense for us to just pay off our house and then start paying on the rest of the debt?
2: No, but let's explain why. Do you have a chunk of cash that you're sitting on?
1: No.
2: Okay.
1: Not really.
2: So you're just thinking, okay, we need to start making extra payments somewhere. Where do we start?
0: You broke up on us. Speak directly into your phone.
1: Oh, sorry.
0: Oh, it's okay.
1: So we've
0: it's
1: been
0: okay.
1: making extra payments on our house for a little bit.
2: Mm-hmm.
1: But then I started listening to y'all, and it was like, we'll pay off all the consumer debt. But then if we pay off our house, then they can't take it away from us. So that seems like, you know, like that's the thing that would give us security, and it would be ours then. Does that make sense?
2: Yeah. I like the way you're thinking. I think your mind is going in the direction where we want it to go, which is you want peace and you want freedom. Am I right?
1: Yes.
2: Okay. So let's talk about the best way to achieve that, because we want that too. I mean, that's what the show is all about, is about helping people build wealth so that ultimately they have financial peace. Ultimately, they have options. Ultimately, they feel a sense of freedom with their money. And so what we found is the best way to get there is a series of 7 baby steps. Are you familiar with them?
1: Yes.
2: Okay. So for those who aren't familiar, the very first baby step is to get $1,000 saved. And that's just so that you can have a cushion between you and life. You don't have to rely on credit cards if something pops up. Do you have $1,000 saved?
1: Yes.
2: Yes. I think you said yes, Melissa. That's great.
1: I did. Yes.
2: Do you have more than $1,000 saved?
1: Yes.
2: How much?
1: Probably around $10,000.
2: Okay. So you've got $10,000 saved. So keep that to the side. The next step is, yeah, just like you said, we suggest paying off all of your consumer debt. That's everything except the house. And the reason that we do it that way is because we're building a foundation here, and we've got to clean up our mess before we start building wealth. So what you're talking about, paying off the house, that's a wealth building practice, and we're not quite there yet. We've got to clean up the mess first. And by doing that, it gives us more of our hard-earned money back into our pockets. All right. The biggest wealth building tool that you have is your income, the money that you make every single month. And as long as it's going out in debt payments, you don't have that money at your full disposal to really do what it is that you need to do. So by paying off our consumer debt, not only do we keep that risk out of our life, but now we're getting back our tools. We're getting back the tools it takes to build wealth. So we would say, yes, now let's pay off the debt. You've got $65,000 in consumer debt. So if you were to take $9,000 of the $10,000 that you have saved and put that towards the debt, we'd keep the $1,000 obviously as baby step one. That's going to give you a quick kind of leg up on this debt. And now we're ready to roll. You know, we got $56,000. Let's start paying it off, and let's do it smallest to largest. That's called the debt snowball. List them out by balance, smallest to largest, and we'll help you do that. And then we're going to attack the smallest debt with all of the margin that's left, any extra money. So tell us about the $65,000 that you have. What kind of debts are they, and how much are they?
1: So it's really just two categories. It's about $3,000 on credit cards, and the rest of it's student loans.
2: Okay.
0: And are those student loans split up amongst 10 or 11 different little loans?
1: Just two different loans.
0: Two. Okay. What's the biggest one? What's the smallest?
1: One's like 20-something and the other one's 30-something.
0: Okay.
1: They're very close together.
0: Yeah. Okay. Those student loans scare me so much more than the mortgage does. The mortgage is tied to the asset of the home. That's going up in value. These student loans have no real value in the real world, and they're not going anywhere. You can't even bankrupt on student loans, and they're likely at a much higher interest rate than your home.
1: Yes.
0: So let's knock those out. I know you want to get the mortgage knocked out. The good news is when you knock out a 30K student loan and there's less than 30K left on the mortgage, you're just going to keep plowing right on through and get rid of that mortgage too.
2: Yeah.
0: It's going to feel easy after that.
2: What's your income? What do you guys take home every month?
1: Home probably $11,000 a month.
2: Woo! Excellent.
0: That's fantastic. So you're going to knock these debts out fast if you guys get intense.
2: Yeah. Do you have a budget?
1: Yes. I've tried to create one, which brought this question up.
2: Okay. Where did you try to create one? Tell us about that.
1: Well, I downloaded the free version of the Every Dollar app, and it was like, well, start paying off the student loans. And I was like, that doesn't make any sense to me.
0: That's okay. When you called in. Okay.
2: Got yeah. it. Okay.
0: Wait, can I ask about this mortgage? How is it so low?
1: Because everybody says you should pay extra on your mortgage. So since we bought the house, we've been paying extra on the mortgage.
2: Listen,
1: and just let everything
0: that's
1: else
0: amazing.
2: That
1: there.
2: Is amazing.
0: Well, usually when there's a mortgage that low, it's like a double wide situation. And it's going down
1: oh,
0: in
1: no,
0: value.
1: No.
0: So that was my fear. No. That's great to know. So you guys are going to be in baby step 7 in no time.
2: Mm-hmm.
0: If I were you, I would just keep on going. Same intensity and just be done with this whole thing. And then you're making $11,000 with no payments in the world. Tonight, with your spouse, add up all of your payments you're making with the mortgage and go, that's going to be freed up if we stay intense. And you'll probably do this in 24 months. You could probably be completely debt-free, mortgage and everything.
1: Yeah,
2: Melissa.
1: That's very stressful, but yes.
2: No, it's a good thing. When you built that budget, how much margin do you guys have left once you've made minimum payments, no extra payments, just minimum payments, and you've kind of satisfied the things that you need, you know, for your month-to-month life? How much margin do you have?
1: There was probably $4,000 or $5,000 a month
2: wow.
1: left over.
2: Oh yeah,
0: that's exactly 2 years, $95,000.
2: And that's
0: and if you
2: everything.
0: Throw $4,000 a month, you're done in less than 2 years.
1: Yes, that was everything.
0: Yeah. It's
2: and
0: fantastic.
2: So then to continue on, so now you've accomplished baby step 2 and you've kind of jumped ahead, but after that, you can save 3 to 6 months of expenses, and that's going to make sure that's like insurance. It makes sure you never have to go back into debt again. You never have to scan a credit card again. You never have to pull out, you know, a 401k loan. Not that you were doing that, but people do that kind of business. And so it's giving you insurance on your debt freedom when you save up that 3 to 6 months of expenses. And then from there, now we're really digging into building wealth. We talked about it earlier, but you'll be investing 15% of your gross income every single month. And you can do that simultaneously alongside baby steps 5 and 6. Baby step 5 is you can put away for your kids' college into a 529. You could do an ESA, but I love a 529. And you're putting extra on the mortgage, which you don't need to do because yours is going to be done, son. And then after that, baby step 7, living like no one else.
0: Just build wealth and give. It's a choose your own adventure at that point. Looks different for everyone.
2: Yeah.
0: But I love this picture for everyone listening out there. Imagine your life with no payments. And not just imagine, add it up. Add up all the payments in your life you're making to the lenders, the mortgage company, the student loan companies, and go, what if that was in my bank account every month instead? What would I do? What could I do? And it all comes back to those options we've been talking about. I mean, it's just so freeing to go, oh, all of my hard-earned income is for me. And if you do the math on a calendar, you'd be shocked about how many days you're working for somebody else.
2: Yes.
0: If a third of your take-home pay is going to lenders, a third of your month working is going to lenders.
2: Yes.
0: So imagine the first 9 days you go to work,
2: you don't
0: it's
2: even
0: for somebody
2: get it.
0: Else.
2: Ooh, I don't, yeah.
0: Sally Mae's putting you to work.
2: Now, let's park back on what she said, Melissa, because the truth is, when you do start to lay out your debts, when you look at the baby steps for the first time, you look at it and you go, oh, great, a plan. And then when you start digging into it, you go, ooh, that's daunting. Like that, there's a lot of work
0: well, she,
2: there.
0: I said, 24 months, she said, ooh, that sounds stressful.
2: Yeah.
0: I went, most people are going to live the next 24 years in stress and mediocrity.
2: Yeah.
0: So I'll take 24 months of sacrifice for the next 24 years of freedom.
2: Absolutely.
0: That's a worthy trade-off.
2: Yeah, you got to look at what's at stake. If you do nothing, where will your life be in 5 years? But if you do something today and you start doing the things that we teach, in 5 years, you're not even going to recognize your old life.
0: It's that old Zig Ziglar quote, you aim at nothing, you'll hit it every time. So let's aim in the right direction.

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2: From ABC News, I'm Dave Packer. Searching through the rubble for survivors in Venezuela, where some 50,000 people are still unaccounted for after Wednesday's powerful twin earthquakes. ABC's Victor Oquendo.
3: As the death toll from the devastating earthquakes in Venezuela nears 1,000, remarkable rescues of the most vulnerable are giving fresh hope against all odds. Cruz saving an 18-day-old baby named Juan and his mother. Teams cheering as they carefully brought him down from the debris to be reunited with his father.
2: The U.S. strikes back on Iranian targets.
4: According to Iranian state media, this strike happened just off the coast, or really on the coast, off the Strait of Hormuz, essentially Iran's southern shores. And what U.S. Central Command is saying is that this was a response to an attack on a commercial ship that was transiting the Strait of Hormuz. We know that the Strait of Hormuz has been really the focal point of this war over the past several months.
2: ABC's Christian Cordero. Secretary of State Rubio said an agreement reached Friday between Israel and Lebanon begins to put in place a framework for lasting peace and security. An end to the fighting in Lebanon is a key part of the agreement between the U.S. and Iran. Former senior Pentagon official Mick Mulroy.
5: The problem is Iran's the biggest issue when it comes to regional stability. They fund proxy forces around the Middle East, including Hezbollah. Hezbollah is probably their premier proxy force. They likely have IRGC officers embedded with them right now.
2: Former National Security Advisor John Bolton pleaded guilty to illegally sharing classified material.
6: Maryland U.S. Attorney Kelly Hayes says a hacker, believed to be associated with Iran, successfully got into Bolton's account.
7: He put our national security at grave risk in violation of the law.
6: As part of the plea deal, prosecutors have agreed not to seek more than a 5-year prison sentence. Bolton's sentencing is set for October 28th.
2: ABC Stephen Fortnoy, you're listening to ABC News.
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9: From the WTMJ Breaking News Center, I'm Jen Gregg. A priest in Madison has been defrocked after being charged with child sex crimes. Andrew Showers faces 3 felonies, including attempted second-degree sexual assault of a child. Court documents show that Showers tried to arrange a meeting with a 14-year-old girl to have sex. The girl turned out to be an undercover cop. He was arrested in Waupaca County last August. The Diocese of Madison received a notification from Pope Leo XIV on Wednesday that Showers can no longer serve as a priest. A man drowned after trying to save an injured eagle on Lake Pentonwell in Monroe. According to the Adams County Sheriff's Office, 72-year-old Robert Marty from Neseda went missing from a boat launch near Brown Deer Drive Tuesday evening. He had told family he saw the injured bird in the water while he was fishing. He later attempted to swim to it. He became stuck in underwater debris and drowned. Police found his car unattended, filled with equipment to aid an injured animal. His remains were found Wednesday near a large fishing net and eagle feathers. He was not wearing a life jacket. Identifying the man burned in a porta potty at the American Family Field. The medical examiner says 71-year-old Sterling Easley's body was found burned beyond recognition. Fire crews extinguished the fire involving three of the portable toilets in the ballpark's parking lot on March 24th. The cause of Easley's death is still unknown. And Wisconsin fire departments are receiving a funding boost. The Department of Safety and Professional Services is distributing more than $38 million through the annual 2% Fire Dues program, a 6% increase from last year. The money helps professional, volunteer, and hybrid departments to purchase equipment, train firefighters, and support fire prevention efforts. The funding comes from a portion of fire insurance premiums collected statewide. In sports, the Brewers take down the Cubs 6-2 tonight. The Crew go against the Cubs again tomorrow. Coverage starts at 5:35 here on WTMJ. In sports, the Brewers take down the Cubs 6-2 last night. The Crew play the Cubs again tonight. Coverage starts at 5:35 here on WTMJ. And the U.S. advances to the round of 32 in the World Cup, even with the loss to Turkey Thursday night. The U.S. will face Bosnia next Wednesday at 7 p.m. Your WTMJ 5-day forecast. Tonight, partly cloudy, a low of 58. Saturday is mostly sunny and a high of 72. Sunday, partly cloudy, a slight chance of thunderstorms in the west, a high of 78. Monday, mostly sunny, hot and humid, a high of 91 with a heat index of 100. And Tuesday is mostly sunny, hot and humid, a high of 95 and a heat index of 105. 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
11: 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The Lone Ranger, the Shadow, the Master Benger.
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19: Hello, everyone. I'm Carl Amari, and this is Hollywood 360, the radio show that presents all things entertainment, including trivia contests and games, movie reviews, celebrity interviews, showbiz news, and classic radio shows. My co-host is the vivacious Lisa Wolf. In this hour, Donald Buca stars in a futuristic tale by Robert Heinlein, on X-1 from 1955, but first, it's real or ridiculous. Lisa will provide information on summer oddities. I must decide if they're real or ridiculous while you play along at home. Right, Lisa?
20: That's right, Carl. You want to try for a pizza again?
19: Sure, why not?
20: All right. So if you get them all right.
19: I mean, Mike, she wants me to get all of them right.
20: Right.
19: How many are there, 10?
20: There's 12. But if you get any of them wrong, then you just get one for me and for Mike.
19: Okay.
20: Okay, fair enough.
19: No.
20: I think that's a good deal
19: no.
20: for you. That's a great deal.
19: Okay.
20: Here we go. Families mailed children through the U.S. Postal Service.
19: Families mailed children through the... No. That's... I mean, you're going to say real, but I'm telling you it's ridiculous.
20: Okay. So this is what I read.
19: Okay.
20: Between 1913 and 1915, families legally mailed young children short distances after parcel post service began. I don't
21: what?
20: Know. I mean, I wasn't there. This is what
22: are you talking
20: I know.
22: About?
20: I have no commentary on that.
19: All right.
20: A sunscreen company sold edible sunscreen pills in the 1990s.
19: In
20: real
19: the 1990s?
20: Or ridiculous.
19: Ridiculous.
20: Ridiculous is correct. Okay.
19: Man.
20: Las Vegas hotels cooled rooms with giant blocks of ice before modern air conditioning.
19: Absolutely. Real.
20: That is real. Mm-hmm. During the 40s and early
19: 50s,
20: that's how
19: you
20: circulated
19: cool.
20: air over ice blocks.
19: There were ice men and ice women, but mostly ice men.
20: The ice men cometh.
19: You know, and okay. they had trucks with ice and
20: yep.
19: bring blocks of ice.
20: Yep. Yeah.
19: Boy, oh boy.
20: People bought pet rocks as a major fad in the 1970s.
19: Well, I thought it was earlier, but all right, I'll say real.
20: It is real.
19: Yeah.
20: I mean, I remember it. Did you have a pet rock?
19: No.
20: You did?
19: I wasn't allowed any pets in my home.
20: Yeah, but... So Gary Dahl is his name. He created pet rocks in 1975, and he sold more than 1 million in those little cardboard carrying
19: boxes.
20: Yeah,
19: so he's on an island somewhere.
20: Yeah, for the rest of his life.
19: Yeah, that's for sure.
20: A beach resort offered synchronized swimming lessons for dogs.
19: Real.
20: No.
19: Mm-hmm.
20: McDonald's developed bubblegum flavored broccoli for children.
19: That's silly. I'll say ridiculous.
20: It's real. In 2014, McDonald's tested bubblegum flavored broccoli as a Happy Meal option.
19: That's
20: but
19: disgusting.
20: Kids did not like the taste.
19: Well,
20: I'm shocked.
19: Hello.
20: And so it never actually launched.
19: Okay.
20: But they did develop it.
19: Well,
20: and, you know,
19: all
20: so
19: right.
20: there's that.
19: But it didn't launch.
20: Correct.
19: Right.
20: The
19: okay.
20: question was, McDonald's developed
19: okay,
20: bubblegum flavor.
19: Okay.
20: Drive-in theaters rented heaters that hooked onto car windows.
19: Real.
20: That is real.
19: Yeah.
20: Do you remember that?
19: No.
20: But it makes sense in the 50s
19: mm-hmm.
20: and 60s.
19: Yep. Yeah.
20: A soda company released ranch dressing flavored cola.
19: Real.
20: Ridiculous. That sounds gross. Amusement parks built crying booths for overheated parents.
19: Crying booths?
20: Mm-hmm.
19: For overheated parents.
20: Yeah.
19: What the heck does that even mean? I mean, really. All right. I'll just say real.
20: I'll just say that's ridiculous. You knew it intuitively.
19: I know. It's like, what?
20: Yeah, exactly. People used aluminum foil to intensify suntans in the 1960s.
19: That's real.
20: My grandma used to do that. She had these foil things.
19: Mm-hmm.
20: Yep. Ugh. Companies sold disposable paper towel underwear for vacations.
19: Real.
20: That is real.
19: Wow.
20: There's
19: I want some of those. I
20: yeah,
19: want some.
20: They marketed disposable paper underwear.
19: I want paper disposable underwear.
20: You can get it.
19: Yeah. No thanks.
20: Okay. You just said you wanted it.
19: No.
20: You don't want it.
19: I don't want it.
20: You,
19: I was only kidding.
20: I couldn't tell.
19: Yeah.
20: Companies sold canned Mountain Air to tourists in the 1970s.
19: Real.
20: Nope.
19: Oh, man.
20: Not that I know of.
19: I kind of missed a lot of those.
20: About a 50-50 here.
19: That's pretty bad, Mike Bubble Bath Costella. All right. When we come back, we're going to tune into a science fiction episode of X-1. Stick around.
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19: 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Leave your name and return number, and someone will call you back during the week. Walk you right through it. All right, Lisa, time for X minus one. This was a science fiction series that came to radio in 1955, lasted until 1958. It was actually a revival of the earlier science fiction show called Dimension X, which ran one season on NBC. Ernest Canoy and George Lefferts, they adapted the best science fiction stories by Isaac Asimov, Ray Bradbury, Robert Heinlein, Frederick Pohl, and others. There were really no movie stars on this show. It was really just great actors from the East Coast, like Louis Van Ruten, Bob Hastings, Lawson Zerbe, Mandel Kramer, Jack Grimes. This episode stars Donald Buca. It's called Universe, from May 15th, 1955, at NBC broadcast. Here's part one of X minus one.
1: Countdown for blast off. X minus five, minus four, minus three, minus two, X minus one, fire. From the far horizons of the unknown come transcribed tales of new dimensions in time and space. These are stories of the future. Adventures in which you'll live in a million could-be years on a thousand would-be worlds. The National Broadcasting Company presents X minus one. Tonight's story, Universe.

0: We are just beginning to discover how boundless our universe really is. And yet as man reaches out to the stars, out toward infinity, ironically enough, he may be building himself a new kind of prison. What would it be like to live all your life in a world no larger, say, than a single gigantic rocket ship bound on an endless mercy?
1: Hugh, look out! Are you all right?
2: Yes, just missed me.
1: What was it?
2: A mutant with a slingshot, I think. Must have dashed down that passageway.
1: Want to go after it?
2: Oh, we'd never catch it, Alan. It's probably 12 decks above us by now.
3: I didn't think they ever came down this far. The patrols usually get them before they reach this level.
2: Well, they get more daring with each generation. Well, this one looked like a female.
3: Male or female, it might have killed us. I told you this trip was pure foolishness, climbing 24 deck levels to hear a crazy old man rave.
2: All right, Alan, we're almost there now. Let me see, compartment X15, level 24. This is the place.
3: This area smells as if it hadn't been visited by a sanitation crew for generations.
2: Yeah, this part of the ship is almost deserted.
4: Yes?
2: Is this the compartment of John the Witness?
4: Who are you?
2: My name is Hugh Hoyland, cadet from Scientist Barracks. This is my friend Alan Mahoney.
4: What do you want of John the Witness?
2: Well, only to talk.
4: Are you a believer in Jordan?
2: Naturally.
4: I have heard that there are those among the younger scientists who doubt the word of Jordan.
2: To doubt is death. We're not heretics.
4: Ah, enter.
2: I've brought you a gift of tobacco, grown on the richest level.
4: Oh, it smells good.
2: I assure you, it's of the best.
4: Wait here. I'll get him.
3: What a rat's nest.
2: Shh.
3: Well, what the devil do you think he can tell you?
2: Alan, I'm not sure. I'm not sure.
5: Well?
2: Are you John the Witness?
5: I am.
2: Good evening to you. I'm Hugh Hoyland. This is my friend, Alan Mahoney.
5: What brings a gentleman of the scientist class to my humble compartment?
2: I have heard that you and your parents before you have been keepers of the legend of the ship.
5: Since Jordan gave the word.
2: I'm anxious to hear the word as Jordan spoke it.
5: Why?
2: Because our young scientists, well, among them, there have been some who talk against the word.
5: There are regulations against such heresy.
2: Still, some of them say the ship has no purpose. They say that we are here accidentally, that we have no more grace in Jordan's eyes than the most deformed mutant who dwells in the highest level of the ship.
5: What shall I say to you?
2: Well, I wish to hear the word from the mouth of one who knows, in order that I may become more convinced.
5: Sit. You have a gift for the witness?
2: The finest tobacco.
5: Good. I will dim the lights. Now pay close attention, for these are the words as my father's father's father gave them to his son's son's son. This is how the ship came into being, how our people were created. In the beginning, there was only Jordan, thinking his lonely thoughts. Out of his thoughts came a vision. Out of the vision came a planning, and out of the planning came decision. Jordan's hand was lifted, and the ship was born. Mile after mile of good compartments, tank after tank for gold and corn, ladder and passage, door and locker fit for the needs of the yet unborn. He looked on his work and found it pleasing, meet for a race that was yet to be. He thought of man, and man came into being. Then Jordan checked his thoughts and searched for a key. Man untamed would shame his maker. Man unruled would spoil the plan. So Jordan made the regulations, and order came to the works of man. A crew he created to work at their stations, scientists to guide the plan. Over them all he created captain, made him judge of the race of man. Thus it was in the Golden Age.
2: These are the true words?
5: As my father's father taught them.
2: But what of the strange beast-like people on the upper levels of the ship? Surely Jordan did not create them.
5: Jordan is perfect. All below him lack perfection. You have heard of the legend of Huff?
2: I have heard that he mutinied against Jordan.
5: Darkness swallowed the ways of virtue. Sin prevailed upon the ship. And before wisdom prevailed and the bodies of Huff and his followers were fed into the converter, some of the rebels escaped and lived to father the mutants. They are tainted with the sins of their fathers.
2: Witness, one more question.
5: Speak.
2: What is the ship?
5: The ship is a great sphere, 25 kilometers wide and 100 levels deep.
2: I know that, but the upper levels.
5: Regulations forbid us to venture into the upper levels. But it is said that beyond the levels of the mutants lies the forbidden place where Jordan's spirit prevails.
2: So I've heard, yet something troubles me. Something which prompted my coming here.
5: Yes, my son.
2: What lies beyond the ship?
5: What?
2: What lies beyond the ship?
5: This is heresy.
2: Answer me.
5: I will not permit such talk. The ship is complete. The ship is universal. The ship is everywhere. The ship is endless.
2: Your mutterings are those of a frightened old man.
5: No.
2: They answer nothing.
5: You question the words.
2: I think you lie.
5: Hear me, Mr. Hoyland. For what you have already said, I can have your body fed into the converter. Your soul launched on the endless trip.
2: You threaten me.
3: Hugh, for Jordan's sake.
2: Do you think I fear this dried fig of a man?
3: Hugh! Sir, my friend is impetuous. He does not understand.
5: I might be persuaded to forget a substantial gift.
2: Why, you pig!
3: You!
2: Alan, come on. The sight of this so-called holy man offends me.
5: No, you shall not leave.
2: Don't try to frighten me with that gun, old man.
5: Remain where you are, heretic.
2: I warn you, put down that gun.
5: No closer.
2: Drop it.
5: Very well, then. Death to the heretic.
2: Alan, get him. Alan, he's not breathing. Is he dead?
3: I don't know. Come on, Hugh, we've got to get out of here.
2: Right.
3: Nowhere. We can't go back. They'd feed us into the converter before we could even... What's that?
2: An alarm. That old woman must have turned it in. Come on, Alan, the patrol will be here in no time.
3: Where can we go?
2: Yes, where? The upper levels.
3: No, the mutants.
2: We'll have to take our chances. Come on, Alan, let's go. Listen, that's the patrol. Come on, we've got to climb.
3: There's a hatchway down the corridor.
2: All right, quickly.
6: Oh, there we fire.
2: Alan, up the ladder. Up. Come on, Alan, come on.
3: Hugh, wait. How far are we from the outside wall?
2: Judging by the slope of the deck, about 2 miles. Alan, let's try this passageway here.
3: If you hadn't asked him that stupid question...
2: Now, there's no use going over that.
3: But why did you do it?
2: I've been thinking about it for a long time. When he began to give me those stupid pat answers, well, I just saw red, I guess.
3: Well, who are you to question the ways of Jordan? When you asked me to go with you to visit the witness, I thought you wanted spiritual help. I never dreamed.
2: I'm sorry, Alan. I'm sorry. I couldn't foresee this.
3: Wait a minute.
2: What?
3: I thought I saw something move.
2: Where?
3: Near that bulkhead.
2: I don't see anything.
3: Oh, maybe my eyes are going bad. Still. Oh, listen! You, me highness!
2: Alan, look out!

0: No. What are you? Away that knife. Keep away from me, you.
1: Don't kill him. Not yet.
0: Who are you?
1: You must forgive my friend Bobo. Like so many of my people, he's rather impetuous where members of the so-called super race are concerned.
0: Who are you? What place is this?
1: As you can guess, from my leg, I'm a mutant.
0: Mutant? Where is Alan?
1: Your friend is dead.
0: Dead?
1: I was not able to restrain my people in time to save him.
0: Why don't you destroy me and get it over with?
1: We do not kill for pleasure, Mr. Hoyland. Only when necessary.
0: You know my name?
1: I read your identification tag.
0: Who are you? Mutants can't read.
1: My name is Gregory.
0: Gregory?
1: I'm a leader of my people. You see, although we are unfortunate in our heredity, Mr. Hoyland, many of us are quite intelligent.
0: And why do you live like animals?
1: We'd rather live like free animals than like regimented slaves, as you do.
0: I've heard you practice cannibalism.
1: Undoubtedly, you hear many things about us. You turn your head. Why?
0: That monster. I've never seen a creature like him.
1: Bobo is an unfortunate. He was born without the power of speech.
0: How can you tolerate such a monstrosity?
1: We've learned to live with difference. If we began to destroy our imperfects as you do on the lower levels, there would soon be no one left.
0: It violates the regulations. The word of Jordan,
1: you know,
0: states
1: Mr. Hoyland, your people are really quite primitive and barbaric.
0: You dare say that to me?
1: I dare say a good deal more. Let us go to my compartment and speak further. I'm always interested in information on the lower levels.
0: I'll give you no information.
1: Bobo. No. I want Mr. Hoyland in my cabin, please.
0: No! No.
1: I would advise you to go quietly, Mr. Hoyland. Bobo has a hatred of superior beings, which is unfortunate, but quite understandable. Proceed.
2: That's the first portion of X-1 with Universe from May 15th, 1955, starring Donald Buca. We'll get back to it and more of Hollywood 360 after this.
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5: Folks, before we get back to X-1, I want to tell you about our newest sponsor, 120 Life. 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I did, and it has lowered my blood pressure by over 10 points. Now, I take medication for high blood pressure, and it's safe to take with your medication. And you know what? It's absolutely fantastic because it's all natural. And I take it every day with a little water in my workouts. It tastes delicious, and all you do is take a little of the powder, put it in water, mix it up, drink it, and after a short period of time, like just a few weeks, you will notice that your blood pressure has lowered. If not, you get a full refund, right, Lisa?
6: Right. So 120 Life wants to offer an experiment, and they say you should measure blood pressure before you start it. And even if it's a little bit high, this would be the ideal time to try 120 Life. Really, that's it. 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And super simple. 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And most people will see a lower blood pressure in as little as 2 weeks. And if you don't, no problem, guaranteed your money back. So this is really no risk. And I think the thing about this product that makes it so special is that it's a real combination of all natural ingredients, which includes things like pomegranate, hibiscus, tart cherry, cranberry, beetroot. And so you mix these all together and it just has a lowering effect on blood pressure.
5: Yeah.
6: And so you can take it in combination with medication or on its own, give it a shot.
5: Yeah. And you know, all you have to do is go to 120life.com. 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

0: 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All right, Lisa, we're listening to X-1. This stars Donald Buca. I met Donald Buca years and years ago at the Friends of Old Time Radio Convention in Newark, New Jersey. Very nice man. And it's so great to, you know, when I listen to some of these shows and I've met so many of these people and I remember having dinner with them or whatever. Donald Buca, I didn't have dinner with him, but I met him, talked to him quite a long time about his days. He was really an exclusive East Coast actor. And you know why a lot of these actors stayed on the East Coast? Because not only was there a lot of opportunities to do radio, but there was tons of opportunities to do Broadway.
1: Right.
0: And that's why a lot of these stars, Mason Adams, another one, another reason why they didn't go to the West Coast, because there was really no Broadway there. We're listening to Universe. It stars Donald Buca, May 15th, 1955. Here's the conclusion to X-1.
2: Enter, Mr. Hoyland.
3: This is where you live?
2: Yes.
3: But you have books.
2: Stolen from your libraries, Mr. Hoyland.
3: Compton's Astrophysics, Philosophy of Interstellar Navigation, Celestial Mechanic. You've read these?
2: Most of them.
3: I had no idea that you... Why did you bring me here? What do you intend to do?
2: Do you believe in Jordan, Mr. Hoyland?
3: There is no other belief.
2: And the trip. I suppose you believe in the trip, too.
3: What else is there to believe? When you die, your remains are fed to the converter and your soul makes the trip.
2: And where does the trip take you?
3: Why, to Centaurus, of course.
2: Ah. And where or what is Centaurus?
3: Centaurus is... Now, mind you, I'm just telling you the orthodox answer. Centaurus is where you arrive when you've made the trip. A place where everybody is happy and where there's always good eating.
2: And you believe this?
3: Well, the peasants believe it literally, but many of the younger scientists, like myself, know it is figurative and symbolic. Why do you ask?
2: Did it ever occur to you, Mr. Hoyland, that the trip is exactly what your peasants believe it is?
3: What?
2: And that the ship and all the crew were actually going somewhere, moving?
3: The ship can't go anywhere. It already is everywhere.
2: Imagine a place bigger than the ship. Much bigger.
3: Bigger.
2: With a ship inside it, moving inside it.
3: There can't be any place bigger than the ship. There just wouldn't be any place for it to be.
2: Oh, for half's sake, listen. You know the lowest level?
3: Of course.
2: If you started digging a hole in the lowest level, where would that hole go?
3: It's forbidden to think such thoughts.
2: Where would it go?
3: I can't think about it.
2: Bobo, you're going to take Mr. Hoyland to the place.
3: No. Where are we going?
2: To the top level.
3: But that's certain death.
2: Nonsense. I've been there 1,000 times. Come along.
3: No, I won't. I won't. You can't make me.
2: I think we can.
3: No, no, please.
2: Now, shall we proceed peacefully, or shall I have Bobo persuade you? Open the door, Bobo. Inside.
3: No. What place is this?
2: This, Mr. Hoyland, is the main control room. Now, Mr. Hoyland, you're trembling.
3: It isn't true. No. No, there's no such place except in mythology.
2: Ah, you younger men are so wise, Mr. Hoyland, except for one thing. This happens to be the main control room of the ship.
3: Main control? But it's just a huge room with an instrument panel.
2: And what did you expect?
3: How do you know this is the main control room?
2: See these instruments? Using them, the navigator many hundreds of years ago actually steered the ship on its voyage.
3: I don't understand.
2: I didn't suppose you would. Sit down.
3: Very well.
2: Look up. What do you see?
3: A huge shield.
2: Watch it for one moment, Mr. Hoyland. You're going to see something that few of us have ever been privileged to witness.
3: What are you doing?
2: I'm dimming the lights. Don't be frightened. Keep your eyes focused on the shield above us. Ready? Watch.
3: It's sliding back. Coast of Jordan.
2: Well?
3: What am I seeing?
2: The universe, Mr. Hoyland. The universe in all its beauty. The stars, the planets, the suns and moons and constellations.
3: No. No, it can't be. The ship is the universe. There is nothing but the ship.
2: Ah, but there it is. You see it before your eyes spread out like a canopy of glory. Do you still deny it? Answer me, Mr. Hoyland. Do you deny it?
3: No. No, I can't deny it. They've lied. They lied to all of us.
2: Good. I have showed this to others of your people whom we captured, and though they saw it before their very eyes, they would not believe it.
3: Please. Please tell me all about it. Tell me the truth about the ship and about the universe. What are these things? How did this come about?
2: Many thousands of years ago, on a planet like those you have just seen, a planet called Earth, a scientist named Jordan decided to build a ship that would carry men from one planet to another. For many years, Jordan and thousands of others studied and planned. And when they were finished, they built the ship. A ship so large that it had to be assembled in its own orbit beyond a place called the Moon. 60 years it took them to construct. And when it was finished, a whole new science had been conceived. Then the trip was begun. The trip that was to land a colony of Earthmen on a far-off planet called Centaurus. Millions of light years beyond the furthest planet ever reached before.
3: But how do you know these things?
2: Among my books are the log which Jordan himself kept and the records of the journey for the first 40 years.
3: What happened?
2: There was a mutiny. A man named Huth led a rebellion of those who wanted to turn back. In the struggle, the navigators were killed. And the crew fell into a state of anarchy. In the years to follow, small groups of men tried to organize the ship for navigation, and each time, they failed. Finally, the whole idea was abandoned. And so, for centuries, we have swung in space, unmanned, undirected, living in a lost world of our own making, without purpose, without direction.
3: Why have you told me this?
2: Can't you guess?
3: You want to finish the trip.
2: Yes, but I can't.
3: You can't?
2: Look at me, Mr. Hoyland. You see, a mutant. A man with a twisted leg. My people are outcasts, condemned to death if we so much as set foot in the lower levels of the ship. The main drive is in the lower levels where my people are forbidden to go. No. It would mean that both our people would have to work together. Our differences encouraged rather than denied.
3: All right. I'll see the captain himself. I have an uncle on the central board. I'll tell him what I've seen here.
2: And do you think he'll believe you?
3: Send one of your people with me.
2: That's asking a good deal.
3: I'm risking a good deal by going back.
2: Very well. Bobo will go with you.
3: Bobo? But he can't talk.
2: There will be no need for talk. I will write a message guaranteeing safe conduct for a group of unarmed scientists to visit the main control room. Bobo will take you safely through our territory. What happens when you reach your own level is up to you.
1: One moment.
4: Yes, what? You.
3: Quick, Uncle, let us in.
4: Hey, but this mutant.
3: He's harmless. Please, Uncle, please.
4: Now, what is this? You want it for...
3: I know all about that. Uncle, listen. I must see the captain.
4: The captain? Are you mad?
3: Uncle, you're a council member. You can get me to see him.
4: He'll kill you. You want it for heresy.
3: I don't care. I must speak with the captain. Now, Uncle, you're close to him. You can arrange it.
4: I don't understand.
3: Listen to me. The ship is moving. I can prove it. Do you understand? There is a purpose in the ship.
4: I don't understand what you're babbling about.
3: Now, never mind. Just talk to the captain. Tell him I have information of tremendous importance. Tell him I've arranged a truce with the mutants.
4: Truce?
3: Here, show him this paper, signed by their leader. Do it, Uncle, for my sake.
4: I don't know what...
3: Uncle, please, if I'm to die, let this be my last request to you.
4: Very well. I'll speak to the captain.
1: And you say, Mr. Hoyland, that you saw this with your own eyes?
3: I swear it, Captain. I swear it on the word of Jordan.
1: Let me see the paper again. Commander Erst, what do you think?
5: I don't know, sir. It might be a trick.
3: I guarantee you safe conduct.
1: If these things are as Mr. Hoyland reports them, it would pay to risk a few lives.
5: A man is a convicted heretic.
1: Still, we must not discount his word. He has a safe conduct, and the mutant risked its life coming with him. I think we might investigate.
3: Captain, you mean you will do it?
1: I will have an expedition outfitted. Dismissed, Mr. Hoyland.
3: Thank you, sir.
5: Captain, do
1: Commander
5: you...
1: Erst.
5: Sir.
1: You will make the necessary arrangements for an expedition. And I trust you understand.
5: Perfectly, sir. Perfectly.
3: Lieutenant.
6: Mr. Harlan.
3: You better halt your men here. This is the spot.
7: Patrol! Halt! Well, I see no welcoming party of mutants.
3: There'll be none. Their leader will meet you inside the main control room.
7: You don't say. And just where is this main control room?
3: Beyond that door.
7: I see. All right, men. Ready arms.
3: Lieutenant, why do you ready arms?
7: In case of ambush.
3: Ambush? Now, wait a minute, Lieutenant. What are those men doing with that ray gun?
7: Just aiming it at the door.
3: Are you mad?
7: No, Mr. Hoyland, but most certainly you are to think that we could be lured up here to be slaughtered with a fantastic story about some mythical control room.
8: Guns ready,
3: Lieutenant,
8: sir.
3: Lieutenant, I warn you, these people have acted in good faith. You can't break that faith.
7: Ho, mutant! Come out!
3: For Jordan's sake,
7: Hold
3: Lieutenant!
7: It. It's a little too quiet for comfort. Mutant! Open the door!
3: Please, Jordan, don't let anything happen. Don't let...
7: All right, it's opening. Ready, men. Someone's coming out. Steady.
3: Gregory, stay back!
7: Fire!
3: You fools! You've killed him!
7: Here come the rest of them. Fire! Fire!
3: Fools!

0: That should teach them a lesson they won't forget. All right, men, inside the room. Come along, Harlan. You're under arrest as a conspirator in this ambush.
1: Ambush, you fool. You blind, stupid fool.
0: All right, that'll be enough. You've been inside this place before?
1: Yes.
0: What's this machinery?
1: These are the controls he would have used to steer the ship.
2: Gone out of his mind, Lieutenant.
0: Steer the ship? Who?
1: The leader, the one you killed.
0: This ugly mutant?
1: This ugly mutant happened to be a man of true genius.
0: Why, you're mad.
1: Am I? Lieutenant, this man had a vision which would have saved you, but you chose to kill him because you couldn't stand the sight of his difference from you.
0: Shut up, Highland. Don't listen to him, man.
1: You can't shut your eyes and you can't shut your minds and you can't shut your ears to this.
3: The roof's moving back.
1: Yes, look. Let the vision of this confound your ignorance and blind your eyes. This is the heritage of stars and open skies for which men have yearned for centuries. Try to destroy this, and you will only destroy yourselves.
3: Death to the heretic.
1: But I say to you that you can't keep this from our people. They will seek it out. The ship will be manned, and the ship will be steered, and there will be freedom, purpose, and respect for ourselves. This is your heritage. Look upon the universe!
3: Kill him.

0: X-1 has just brought you Universe, a story written by Robert Heinlein and adapted for radio by George Lefferts. Heard in the cast were Donald Buca as Hugh, Peter Capell as Gregory, Bill Griffiths as Alan, Abby Lewis as the woman, Edgar Staley as the witness, Jason Johnson as the uncle, John Seymour as the captain, and Ian Martin as the lieutenant. Your announcer is Fred Collins. X-1 is directed by Fred Way and is a transcribed NBC Radio Network production. And now, next week we have a strange story to tell. A sweet, blood-curdling little story that is really only two sentences long. The last man on Earth sat alone in a room, and then there was a knock on the door. What knocked on that door? You'll find out next week on X-1.
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2: And that's X-1, May 15th, 1955, a program called Universe, written by Robert Heinlein and starring Donald Buca. A good program is heard on NBC. Time now for this month in music history.
3: That's right. So normally we do music history starting in the 60s till about 2000. Today we are going to do this month in music history 2026, kind of a reminder of how really out of touch we are with today's music.
2: Okay.
3: So we're going to start out with one of the top songs of this year. You stepped inside,
2: but a vibe I ain't never seen. Never heard it.
3: I haven't either. Yes, to be clear, I don't know any of these pop songs from 2026, which is really kind of frightening in some way because I mostly listen to Sirius. But this is called I Just Might. It is a song by Bruno Mars and became one of the biggest hits of 2026, reached number one on the Billboard Hot 100 earlier this year.
2: Bruno Mars, he's from another planet, you know?
3: That's for sure. I can recognize his voice.
2: How was that?
3: I just don't know the song.
2: Pretty good, right?
3: Not bad.
2: And I hit the rim shot really.
3: You did.
2: The right time and everything.
3: That's right. You're on it today.
2: All right, Lisa Wolf and Mike Bubblebath Costella. More of Hollywood 360 after this.

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1: In our next hour, Ann Southern stars as sassy Maisie Revere in a comedy episode of The Adventures of Maisie from 1951. But first, we'll play Stump the Host. Lisa will present Carl movies.
5: As promised.
1: I'll get them all.
5: Absolutely.
1: I'll get them all. 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
5: That's right.
1: All right. 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
3: From ABC News, I'm Dave Packer. Rescue crews racing against time in Venezuela. Teams from across the world are deploying to the country with more than 1,000 rescue personnel to find people trapped in the rubble. ABC's Lauren Glasper.
4: Rescue workers painstakingly sifting through massive piles of rubble, searching for quake survivors. Now, search and rescue teams arriving from around the world. Multiple teams dispatched from the U.S., the first search and rescue response team arriving with a dozen trained canines, trained for finding people trapped in the rubble. A website for reporting missing loved ones lists more than 50,000 as unaccounted for, with fears the death toll could increase drastically.
3: That number for the death toll now surpassing 900. The U.S. retaliating following an Iranian drone attack targeting a ship in the Strait of Hormuz.
5: U.S. Central Command says American aircraft struck Iranian missile and drone storage locations and radar sites along the coast. It's been just over a week since President Trump signed the deal with Iran. Iran promising to reopen the Strait of Hormuz, but then moving quickly to impose new rules. And then there's the larger question of the nuclear talks.
3: ABC's Rachel Scott, more drones in the wrong place.
6: United 2693, Newark Tower, two aircraft ahead of you reported a drone, one right underneath them at 2,000, one just passed them off their right side, 2,000 to 2,300, use caution.
3: From ATC.com, United Airlines confirming the pilot of a flight from Key West came close to the drone as it prepared to land at Newark Airport Friday night. The Ebola outbreak in Africa, now one of the largest on record, more than 1,200 cases, nearly 300 deaths. CDC now declaring it a level one outbreak. Incident manager Satish Pillai.
7: Elevating the response level reflects the urgency, scale, and complexity of the outbreak and allows CDC to bring additional resources to support the coordination and operational needs of our response.
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9: From the WTMJ Breaking News Center, I'm Jen Gregg. A priest in Madison has been defrocked after being charged with child sex crimes. Andrew Showers faces three felonies, including attempted second-degree sexual assault of a child. Court documents show that Showers tried to arrange a meeting with a 14-year-old girl to have sex. The girl turned out to be an undercover cop. He was arrested in Waupaca County last August. The Diocese of Madison received a notification from Pope Leo XIV on Wednesday that Showers can no longer serve as a priest. A man drowned after trying to save an injured eagle on Lake Pentonwell in Monroe. According to the Adams County Sheriff's Office, 72-year-old Robert Marty from Neseda went missing from a boat launch near Brown Deer Drive Tuesday evening. He had told family he saw the injured bird in the water while he was fishing. He later attempted to swim to it. He became stuck in underwater debris and drowned. Police found his car unattended, filled with equipment to aid an injured animal. His remains were found Wednesday near a large fishing net and eagle feathers. He was not wearing a life jacket. Identifying the man burned in a porta potty at the American Family Field. The medical examiner says 71-year-old Sterling Easley's body was found burned beyond recognition. Fire crews extinguished the fire involving three of the portable toilets in the ballpark's parking lot on March 24th. The cause of Easley's death is still unknown. And Wisconsin fire departments are receiving a funding boost. The Department of Safety and Professional Services is distributing more than $38 million through the annual 2% Fire Dues program, a 6% increase from last year. The money helps professional, volunteer, and hybrid departments to purchase equipment, train firefighters, and support fire prevention efforts. The funding comes from a portion of fire insurance premiums collected statewide. In sports, the Brewers take down the Cubs 6-2 tonight. The Crew go against the Cubs again tomorrow. Coverage starts at 5:35 here on WTMJ. In sports, the Brewers take down the Cubs 6-2 last night. The Crew play the Cubs again tonight. Coverage starts at 5:35 here on WTMJ. And the U.S. advances to the round of 32 in the World Cup, even with the loss to Turkey Thursday night. The U.S. will face Bosnia next Wednesday at 7 p.m. Your WTMJ 5-day forecast. Tonight, partly cloudy, a low of 58. Saturday is mostly sunny and a high of 72. Sunday, partly cloudy, a slight chance of thunderstorms in the west, a high of 78. Monday, mostly sunny, hot and humid, a high of 91 with a heat index of 100. And Tuesday is mostly sunny, hot and humid, a high of 95 and a heat index of 105. I'm Jen Gregg, WTMJ News.
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12: 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The shadow knows.
13: Would you mind telling me whose brain I did put in?
14: And you won't be angry?
13: I will not be angry.
14: Abby someone.
13: Abby who?
14: Abby Normal.
15: What do you do, Carl? Carl is an inventor slash entrepreneur.
16: Yeah, I'm still looking for that home run, you know? I mean, when I saw the iPod first time, I was like, man, I could have kicked myself.
15: That was so hard on him.
17: What's your name?
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20: Roger, ready to move out.
21: Hello, everyone. I'm Carl Amari, and this is Hollywood 360, the radio show that presents all things entertainment, including trivia contests and games, movie reviews, celebrity interviews, showbiz news, and classic radio shows. My co-host is the captivating Lisa Wolf. In this hour, it's comedy with the adventures of Maisie, starring Ann Southern from 1951. But first, it's Stump the Host. To Stump the Host, Lisa will present Carl Movies. I'll have to guess while you play along at home, right, Lisa?
22: That's right. That is the name of the category, Carl Movies. We talked about that last week.
21: I have my own category?
22: You do. And
21: wow,
22: I promise.
21: I've made it.
22: I promise to do Carl Movies, so that's exactly what we have done here. I feel confident you will get them.
21: So you kept your promise for once.
22: Absolutely. I usually don't, but this time I decided to do it.
21: All right.
22: If you don't get your own movies, then, you know.
23: I'm sorry. That is a really boring story.
22: All right, here we go.
21: All right.
24: But Jimmy and I could never be made because we had Irish blood.
21: Yeah.
24: It didn't even matter that my mother was Sicilian. To become a member of a crew, you've got to be 100% Italian so they can trace all your relatives.
21: All right, so this is Goodfellas.
22: That's right. Guess what year that came out.
21: Goodfellas, 90?
22: Yes, right.
21: Is it?
22: That's right.
21: Really?
22: 1990, directed by...
21: Wow. Martin Scorsese.
22: That's right. Mm-hmm. It's an adaptation of the 1985 nonfiction book called
21: Wise Guys,
22: starring mm-hmm. Robert De Niro, all of the above, Ray Liotta, Joe Pesci, all of the above. Mm-hmm. And the film was nominated for 6 Academy Awards.
21: Wow.
22: And Pesci won Best Supporting Actor.
21: Yeah.
22: Exactly. Yep. And that is a Carl movie.
21: He played Tommy in it.
22: That's right. Yeah. That's a Carl movie.
21: All right.
22: Here's
21: got
22: the
21: it.
22: Next Carl movie.
21: Got it.
0: Can I help you?
21: Oh my
22: God. This is a Lisa movie,
21: too. Oh my
22: too.
21: Gosh. All right, so
22: Ray,
21: I'm going to say.
22: Listen for a second.
21: All right.
1: Is there something I should be looking for?
21: One of the funniest movies
22: it's
21: ever made.
22: It's the best
21: made.
22: Scene.
21: I know. Elizabeth Banks here.
0: Oh.
21: She's so great.
0: We have a lot of books. A
21: lot
0: so
21: of books.
0: Maybe it depends on what you like.
21: What do you like? I think this is like one of her first movies because I remember seeing the movie and seeing Elizabeth Banks
0: great,
21: and being like, I'm in love.
0: Do it yourself.
22: right. Yeah. So this is
21: 40-year-old virgin.
22: And what's the year?
21: So I get it right. Of the year, 98.
22: 2005.
21: Okay.
22: Directed by Judd Apatow.
21: Right.
22: And that was Steve Carell and Elizabeth Banks in that scene. And
21: Elizabeth Banks, 888-1212.
22: I mean, you would give her your actual number.
21: I think she's married with kids, though. I don't think she's interested in me.
22: Is that a problem for you?
21: No.
22: I think so.
21: Not at all. I mean,
22: what's the problem?
21: Elizabeth, you know.
22: Either way, it's fine for you. Uh-huh. Okay. Changing gears here.
17: We just washed the hair.
21: Yeah, just watch the hair, will you?
17: I work on my hair.
21: I work on my hair.
17: You hit it.
21: And then you hit it.
17: He hits my hair.
22: Are these Carl movies or what?
21: I'll say. This movie changed my life.
22: I know.
21: This
22: has to be
21: Saturday Night Fever.
22: It sure is. What's the year?
21: 78.
22: Seven. So close.
21: Oh, man.
22: And that was John Travolta, of course, as Tony.
21: Yeah, Tony Montero.
22: Tony Manero.
21: Yeah.
22: Manero. This was amazing. He was nominated for an Academy Award for Best Actor. And of course, we've got music by the Bee Gees.
21: Yeah, there was other bands too, but the Bee Gees they kind of dominated in this.
22: For sure.
21: That's definitely a Carl movie.
22: These are all Carl movies.
21: Okay.
22: All right, here's the next Carl movie.
21: Mm-hmm.
18: Now, I love old radio stories, and I know
22: many
18: of them.
21: Oh.
18: I've collected them down through the years, like a hobby, anecdotes and gossip,
21: I worked on this
18: and inside
21: movie.
18: Stories about
22: I hadn't
18: the stars.
22: Watched this movie
21: Plus,
22: until
21: you know that?
22: Recommended
18: so
22: it.
18: I supplied
21: Woody Allen's company and got a beautiful letter from Woody Allen. I have it somewhere. It's in my files.
22: Mm-hmm.
21: But I supplied a lot of the classic radio clips that you hear in this movie.
22: Did they reach out to you?
21: Yeah, his production company did. And then he sent me a personal letter thanking me for, you know, because I didn't charge him anything or anything.
22: Well,
21: I just
22: name the movie first.
21: Radio Days.
22: Yeah. What's the year?
21: Radio Days. I'm going to say probably 96.
22: 87. Yeah,
21: wow.
22: So this was written and directed by Woody Allen, who also, of course, narrates the story.
21: Yeah.
22: And I hadn't seen this until you told me to watch it.
21: Oh.
22: So somehow I missed
21: incredible
22: this one,
21: movie.
22: But it's certainly incredible, and certainly during the golden age of radio, it makes perfect sense for you.
21: Folks, if you love classic radio and you haven't seen Woody Allen's Radio Days, definitely give it a viewing.
22: I have two more Carl movies.
21: Okay.
22: I mean, these are literally movies with your name across them.
21: Okay.
17: You know, I've been coming in for 6 years. The 6 years you've been sticking it to me. I want to know how come. You don't want to know.
21: You don't want to know. Yeah, I want to know.
17: I want to know.
18: Okay, I'm going to tell you.
21: Because
18: you had the talent to become a good fighter. And instead of that,
21: Burgess
18: you
21: Meredith.
18: Became a leg breaker. Some cheap
21: leg breaker. You know, I got to just say.
18: It's a waste of life.
21: When you think about it, okay, this movie, which is called Rocky,
22: That's right. This is the 1976.
21: When you think about this movie and you think about where he was in his life, Sylvester Stallone, he was down and out. He was like living in in a car practically, okay? And he wrote this movie.
22: Yep.
21: And they offered him a lot of money, like hundreds of thousands of dollars, if they would just be able to take it over and cast whoever they want. They wanted James Caan, for the lead in this.
22: Yep.
21: And he was like, nope. I star in it or you don't get it. And I just take my hat off to him.
22: Yeah, you give him a lot of respect.
21: I take my hat off to Sylvester Stallone.
22: Agreed.
21: Because he stuck to his guns and look at him now.
22: Right,
21: I mean, one of the biggest stars of all time.
22: That it's an amazing scene
21: there. It's a great
22: movie.
21: Yeah.
22: All right, here's the last Carlism.
21: Mm-hmm.
2: Now, who will be our first contestants?
4: Right here.
5: Oh, gosh. Of course.
4: Want to dance?
5: John Travolta's in this, too.
22: That's true. No, in a very different...
5: Yeah.
4: I do believe Marcellus, my husband, your boss, told you to take me out and do whatever I wanted. And now I want to dance. I want to win.
5: And we're going
4: to
5: win.
4: I want that
5: And they
4: trophy.
5: Do win.
4: So dance good.
5: All right. This is Pulp Fiction.
22: It sure is. 1994, directed by...
5: Quentin Tarantino.
22: That's it. And you're right. There's John Travolta again, mm-hmm. and Uma Thurman and Bruce Willis.
5: You know what, too? He wanted John Travolta for this part, and the studio did not want John Travolta.
22: He didn't seem like the most likely candidate, but
5: well, because
22: look at
5: his career
22: hadn't been that way.
5: His star had faded quite a bit by this time, and Quentin Tarantino was a huge John Travolta fan, mm-hmm. and he said, "Look, I basically wrote this part
22: for him,
5: so you got to let me cast him." And it was a challenge. They didn't want to let him cast John Travolta, and it resurrected his whole career.
22: Yep.
5: So very cool. Great movies, Lisa.
22: Great Carl movies.
5: All right, I got
22: Absolutely.
5: Them all. I knew I would.
22: You always think you'll get it, but in this case, you will.
5: All right, those were awesome.
22: Great.
5: When we come back, we're going to tune in to The Adventures of Maisie, starring Ann Southern. Stick around.
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21: 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Okay, Lisa, it's time for Ann Southern. She was such a cutie patootie, Ann Southern, and she starred in The Adventures of Maisie. She played Maisie on radio and in the movies, and Maisie Revere was an underemployed entertainer, and this was a spinoff of her successful movie series, lasted from 1939 through 1947 were the movies, and that began on radio in 1945, was heard on NBC and Mutual. The supporting casts were radio's greats like Hans Conried, Virginia Gregg, Peter Leeds, Arthur Q. Bryant. Maisie was a beautiful and sassy, street-smart American working woman turned woman of the world. She was always trying to find a new gig. Very, very funny broadcasts, and it ran on radio for a couple of years. We have a broadcast for you now from 1951, May 8th to be exact. And Merton, who's Maisie's not-so-secret admirer, finds that he can dream the names of winning horses and stocks. Let's tune this in. Part one of The Adventures of Maisie.
3: Hiya, babe. Say, how about... Ouch!
7: Does that answer your question, buddy?
3: The Adventures of Maisie, starring Ann Southern. You all remember Metro-Goldwyn-Mayer's famous Maisie pictures. In just a moment, you'll hear Maisie in radio, starring the same glamorous star you all went to see and loved on the screen, Ann Southern. But first, your announcer.

0: And now here's Ann Southern as Maisie.
1: Yep, I'm Maisie, like the fella just said. Maisie Revere from Brooklyn. I love Brooklyn. When I'm away from it, I miss hearing that beautiful accent purring in my ears. And of course, I miss Eddie. Eddie Jordan's the good-looking, sweet-talking, lovable, lazy, no-good bum I'm engaged to. We're going to get married as soon as he gets a little money. But it's not easy because he's allergic to work and too nervous to be a burglar. But it's nice to be back in Brooklyn in Mrs. Kennedy's room and house where we both live. If you can call it living. Eddie and I both have been looking for jobs, but when I come back, Eddie's always home before, sitting in the sitting room, taking it easy. Like now, for instance.
2: Hi, doll. How are you?
1: Don't ask me. I might tell you. What a day.
2: Oh, you look gorgeous, Dreamboat. Any luck today?
1: No. And you know, I ought to have my head examined for going to see that psychiatrist. The things he expects of a receptionist. How about you?
2: No luck, Maisie. There wasn't anything at the Kelly Employment Agency, so I walked all over town looking for work.
1: Really, Eddie?
2: Sure, doll. You don't think I'd lie to you, do you?
1: Yes.
2: Oh, fine. Here I am beating my feet off to get a job so we can get married and settle down. You accuse me of lying to you.
1: I don't know why I ever doubt you, Eddie. Except you're such a stinker sometimes.
2: I forgive you. Sit down right here in my lap, Luscious.
1: Oh, Eddie, you're such a sweet guy, and I... Ouch!
2: What's the matter?
1: There's something in your vest pocket that's digging into me. Let's see.
2: No, never mind. I'll get it.
1: Never mind. I've got it. It's a nice, fresh hunk of pool chalk.
2: Okay, okay. So I was playing Kelly pool today and got a hot tip and lost $10.
1: Oh.
2: But you ought to be ashamed of yourself for not trusting me.
1: Well, how can I trust you when you never tell me the truth?
2: So what? You gotta trust a guy anyway.
1: Oh.
2: I'm going to my room.
1: What a man.
3: Maisie. Where are you, Maisie?
1: In the sitting room.
3: Oh, gee, Maisie, I've been wanting to talk to you all day.
1: Oh, what's it about?
3: Oh, somebody who's very much interested in you.
1: You mean my boyfriend, Eddie Jordan?
3: Oh, no, I mean your silent lover, me, Merton Falsgruber.
1: Oh, well, what's the trouble, Mike?
3: Maisie, can I ask you a frank question?
1: Everybody else does. Why should you be an exception? But I warn you, the usual answer to the usual question is usually no.
3: Well, Maisie, did you ever have the feeling that you were a little nuts?
1: No, but my friends get that feeling about me all the time.
3: No. I mean, did anything weird ever happen to you?
1: Constantly.
3: Uh-huh.
1: But never mind. What's your problem?
3: Well, Maisie, I've been bothered by dreams.
1: Blondes, brunettes, or redheads?
3: No, regular dreams. And they sort of come true. One night I dream about something, the next day it happens.
1: Oh. Give me a for instance.
3: Well, 2 days ago, I dreamt that your boyfriend, Eddie Jordan, would lose his job. Yesterday, he lost it.
1: Oh, that's not being psychic. Eddie's just running true to form.
3: Oh, and I dreamed that our landlady, Mrs. Kennedy, would get in a fight with her boyfriend on the way home tonight, but that hasn't had time to come true yet.
1: Gee, Merton, all you have to do is give Mrs. Kennedy a couple of days and she's sure to get into a fight with somebody. No, I wouldn't worry about your dreams.
3: Well, I had another dream. I dreamt that you kissed me.
1: Martin.
3: Huh?
1: You're a real nice kid and I like you a lot, but that dream isn't coming true.
3: Oh, you might as well kiss me, Maisie. You're going to sooner or later. It's fate.
2: Hey, what's going on here? Well, it's Merton, my competition.
3: Ah, your father's mustache.
2: Your sister smokes a pipe.
3: Your mother wears army shoes.
1: Boys, what would think to hear you talk that you didn't come from families of breeding and culture, which you didn't.
2: Maisie, I came back to forgive you.
1: Well, thank you.
2: Tell me, what's this character trying to do, romance you?
1: Uh-huh.
3: Sure I was. At least I think I was.
2: So what else is new?
1: Eddie... Aren't you even a little jealous?
3: Nah.
1: But he was making love to me.
2: So what, Maisie?
3: Hey, wait a minute.
1: Eddie, I'm talking about wild, passionate love. Get mad already.
3: Maisie, for gosh sakes, I don't want to get in a fight over some fun I never had.
1: Okay, so I was just kidding. But Merton here said he had a dream that I was going to kiss him.
3: Yeah, and my dreams have all been coming true lately.
2: That's impossible. Any fool knows that.
3: Okay, so you know it. I also dreamt that Mrs. Kennedy would get into a fight with her boyfriend this afternoon, But she hasn't come...
4: Who's losing all the electricity in the sitting room?
1: Oh, it's Eddie and Merton and me, Mrs. Kennedy.
4: Oh, what's going on? Are you fellows changing shifts?
2: No, we're just talking.
3: Say, Mrs. Kennedy, can I ask you a personal question?
4: If it's about the plumbing in this house, my answer is no, I'm not going to buy a bigger water heater.
1: No, I think Merton wanted to ask how you were getting along with your boyfriend, Lester.
4: Oh, I'm not going to tell you. Oh, dear.
1: Why, Mrs. Kennedy.
3: Oh, gee, it doesn't look as though she had a fight, does it?
2: I guess you and Lester are getting along pretty well, hey, Mrs. Kennedy?
4: Yes, just beautifully. Today we had the most wonderful fight.
3: Huh?
4: Oh, we were so much fun making up afterward.
3: Hey, she had a fight after all.
1: Yeah.
4: Well, I wasn't going to let anybody call me a creaking old crow. Especially somebody I was deeply in love with. So I slugged him. He picked up a lamp and hit me with it, and I stuck his nose in the light socket. Speaking of lights, I'll turn these off in here.
3: Oh, it's dark.
2: Oh, well, I like it this way. Come here, baby. Give your Eddie a nice big kiss.
1: Eddie Merton's here.
2: Who cares about Merton? Besides, it's dark. Come on, love boat. Come to your dream.
1: Oh, Eddie, let go of me. Oh, all right. Here's just one kiss.
2: Hey, Maisie, you're not kissing me.
1: Huh? Well, I just kissed somebody.
3: Yippee! My dream came true.
1: Holy smoke. Maybe the kid's got something.

0: Good morning, everybody.
1: Good morning, Merton.
2: Hello, Merton.
3: Drop dead, Merton.
0: Thank you. Gee, Maisie, I dreamt about you last night.
2: Well, I hope I come true. Say, do you know, Mrs. Kennedy, Merton dreamed night before last that you would have a fight with your boyfriend, and sure enough, you did.
1: Let me know when you dream about something more interesting.
0: And I had another dream, too. But this time, it was about a horse race.
2: Huh?
4: Who won?
2: Who won?
0: Well, you know how it is at the races. Everybody was yelling and screaming, and, well, I couldn't hear very well. But the horse was called Dirty Shoes, I think.
2: Dirty Shoes.
3: Wait just a minute. I happen to know what's running today, and the horses are called Dirty Neck, mm-hmm. Dirty Gertie, and Dirty Story. But there doesn't happen to be any Dirty Shoes running.
0: Oh.
2: Well, that's a fine tip, Martin.
0: Well, come to think of it, that horse wasn't named Dirty Shoes after all. Huh. Now, I'm not sure what it was. Isn't that funny? Bye.
2: Oh, the poor kid.
1: What's the matter?
2: With a personality like that, he isn't going to live very long.
5: That's The Adventures of Maisie from March 8, 1951, starring Ann Southern. We'll get back to it and more of Hollywood 360 after this.

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1: Since Packers running back Josh Jacobs was arrested and booked into the Brown County Jail, it has been 30 days since he was released from jail, with no charges being filed. I cannot tell you today whether said pursuit is still ongoing, or whether even if it isn't, because DA Lissay's office won't get back to me. I also reached out to the attorneys for Josh Jacobs. They didn't get back to me, which I think is curious. Now, they don't have to, but I thought they'd want to put the heat on the DA, say, hey, clear our guy. Right. Say you're not going to charge him.
0: Only here on WTN. MJ.
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6: 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Okay, Lisa, we're listening to The Adventures of Maisie and Southern Starring. And this is a broadcast from March 8th, 1951. Here's the conclusion.
8: Oh, boy, another murderous day.
9: I'm dead. I'm not used to this.
8: I know. This is the first time you've gone out to look for work that you've actually looked for work.
9: Honest, Maisie, I don't spend much time playing pool.
8: No. Well, every time anybody handed you a pencil today, you started to chalk the end of it.
9: Oh, well, that's just a nervous habit from my childhood.
8: I know. And you're still in it.
10: 180, 200, 10, 50,
8: Mrs. Kennedy, 60, what have you done? Robbed a liquor store?
10: Oh, hello, children. You know that... excuse me. That tip we got on a horse from Merton Falls Gruber?
8: Yeah?
9: Maisie, I told you. We should have bet on Dirty Neck.
10: Will you kindly have the courtesy to let me... excuse me, continue my story?

0: story.
1: Yeah, well, what happened, Mrs. Kennedy?
0: Rather am I loaded with money. Mm-hmm. Well, I looked over the horses racing in Florida, and I said, Mrs. Kennedy, I always call myself Mrs. Kennedy.
1: Uh-huh.
0: Mrs. Kennedy, I said, you might just as well, excuse me, make a jackass out of yourself and bet on this horse. This is obviously the right one. Oh, the heck with it.
1: Well, was the horse named Dirty Shoes?
0: No, dearie. It was called Muddy Boots.
1: Boing.
0: Well, I'm going upstairs and get dressed. I'm going to hoop it up tonight.
1: Holy smoke, Eddie, he was right again.
2: Yeah, Maisie. Say, maybe we could promote Merton.
1: Promote him?
2: Yeah. All we need is 3 or 4 good dreams from Merton and we can clean up.
1: Oh, you mean enough to get married on, maybe, huh?
2: Why not?
1: Oh, Eddie, you think of the most romantic ideas.
3: Hello, folks.
1: Oh, Merton, darling.
4: Hello, old buddy, old pal. Huh?
3: What's the matter with everybody?
1: Why, nothing's the matter, Merton.
3: Everybody's acting so nice to me.
1: Well, Merton, Mrs. Kennedy cleaned up on that horse you dreamed about, and you just got to do some more dreaming for me.
3: Oh, gee, Maisie, you know that I'd do anything for you.
2: Well, we need a couple of more horses.
3: Get lost.
4: Now, listen, you
1: Eddie,
4: little...
1: Eddie, please, you are speaking of the dreamer I love.
3: Ha-ha, you see? Do you mean that, Maisie?
1: Well, we'll discuss that later when we're all rich.
3: Yeah.
1: Now... How about squeezing out a quick little dream right now?
3: Sure. Only I'm not sleepy.
1: Come on, Eddie, I need your help. Lie down on the couch, Merton.
3: Okay.
2: Well, what do you want me to do?
1: Well, we gotta put this boy to sleep. Tell him how you used to be a football star in high school.
4: Are you insinuating that my football stories are boring?
1: I'm guaranteeing it. In the meantime, I'll be singing. All aboard for Blanket Bay.
3: Oh.
1: Well, go ahead, Eddie.
4: You see, I was pretty light when I went out for the team, but I was fast. The coach took one look at me and said, Jordan, you're fast, you're smart, but the first time you're tackled, you'll break in two. I just laughed at him and...

0: That was a beautiful job. He's sleeping like a baby.
1: Yeah, but I feel fine.
0: Merton, we just got to get a couple of dreams that'll come true out of you tonight.
1: Well, I don't feel sleepy at all.
0: Oh. Eddie! Wake up.
2: Hello, everybody. I'm going out now.
0: You're going out with Lester again?
2: Don't be silly. I've got money tonight, and I can afford a better class of boyfriend. Oh, Merton, here's a little present for the tip on the horse.
1: Oh, gee, thanks, Mrs. Kennedy.
2: Goodbye now.
0: Oh, you see, Merton, you're starting to make money already. Mrs. Kennedy was so grateful she gave you a dollar.
1: Yeah, and to think I earned it sleeping.
0: Oh, come on, Eddie, we've got to introduce Merton to the Sandman.
1: Oh, no, Maisie. I'm so excited about this, I don't think I'll ever go to sleep again.
0: Oh.

0: And now, back to Maisie.
1: You getting sleepy now, Merton?
2: Oh, me?
1: Yeah.
2: Oh, no. How could I get sleepy dancing with you? Maisie, gee, this is the most exciting time I've ever had in my life.
1: Some exciting.
0: Merton, I've got a great idea.
2: Yeah?
0: What you and I need is a

0: Good workout. I know a private gym where you and I can put on the gloves and do a little boxing. How about it?
1: Merton, I think Eddie's got a good idea there. The sparring will put you right to sleep. If Eddie doesn't do it first. Keep your left out there, Merton. Watch out for his right hook. Shift your weight when you punch. Be careful, Eddie. He's fast. You're open for a right, Eddie. Merton, you're wide open for a straight left. Okay. Pick him up and take him to the showers, Merton.
2: Okay, I'll be back in a minute.
3: Sit down, please.
1: Thank you, Doctor.
3: Now, which one of you is the patient? Oh, here we are. Slight doses of the eyelids, hands shaking a bit, nose twitching a little, eyes rather red or pink.
0: I am not the patient.
2: I am.
3: And I'll get to you later. This case is more interesting.
1: But we don't care about him, Doctor.
3: You're rather interesting, too. Oh, very interesting now that you're standing in the light.
1: Doctor, never mind Eddie. What we want is a prescription for a couple of sleeping pills for Merton here.
3: Please, my dear young lady, I do the diagnosing and prescribing around here. And for you, I would suggest a long, relaxing drive in the country, then back to town for a dinner in some tiny, intimate little restaurant, then the theater. All this, of course, in the company of an intelligent, older, professional man. Are you interested,
1: No, but I can see you are. You're drooling a little.
3: Excuse me.
1: And while you're at it, you might pop your eyes back in where they belong.
3: Can I help it if they want to look and live a little? Now then, you're the patient,
2: Yeah.
3: If I gave him a sleeping pill, what difference would it make? What's the idea back of all this?
0: Well, you see, Doctor, when he's asleep, he has dreams.
1: And the dreams come true.
2: Yeah, that's right, Doctor. A lot of my dreams come true.
3: I see. You believe that, do you?
2: Oh, sure.
3: Well. And you believe it, too?
0: Of course I do.
3: Well, two of you. And you?
1: Oh, well, I suppose you think we're all a little nuts.
3: You suppose I think so, eh? Oh, that's very amusing.
1: Yes. Now, please, Doctor, we're not kidding about this. Merton has dreams that come true. He dreamt about a horse race last night, and it came in and paid over 20-1.
3: Yeah, of course it did. Certainly. Tell me, have you ever been in a room alone and heard voices?
1: Well, certainly. Lots of times.
3: Uh-huh. And do you know why you heard the voices?
1: Sure, because the radio was on.
3: Yeah, I see. Step into this room.
2: Okay.
3: Yeah, after you.
1: Holy smoke, we're out in the hall again.
0: Hey, Doc!
1: Well, that did it. We might as well go home.
2: Oh, I guess he thought we were nuts, huh?
1: You know something? I'm beginning to wonder if he isn't right.

0: here we are again.
1: Yeah.
2: I still feel wide awake.
0: Two sleepy people in Merton. The greatest untapped source of wealth outside of Texas.
2: You know, I think I'll try to dream about the stock market sometime.
0: Oh, well, the sooner the better, Merton. And make it an inexpensive stock, will you please?
2: You know, I feel so good. I'll bet I can jump from here to the top step on the porch.
1: I'll bet I can get to the top step on the porch if I crawl on my hands and knees.
2: Hey, watch this. Watch this, everybody. One, two, three. Hey, I'm losing my balance. Look out!
1: Merton! Holy smoke, what a tumble.
0: Well, luckily he fell on his head. Merton, are you all right? Merton.
1: Maisie, he's out cold.
0: Oh, what a break. Quick, Eddie, take him upstairs and put him to bed.
1: Yeah, right away.
0: And see that you take his shoes off. We want him to be real comfortable and dream up the best dream he can think of.

0: What's the matter with that guy? Why hasn't he come down yet?
1: Oh, don't be impatient, Eddie. Remember, he's been dreaming little dreams for us.
0: Psst. Here he comes now. He's coming downstairs.
1: Oh, at last.
0: You better have something good or I'll... Hello, Merton, old pal.
1: Good morning, Merton.
2: Hello, Merton.
3: Huh? Merton? Who's Merton?
1: Huh? What's the matter, kid?
3: Who's Merton? And who are you people? Hey, where am I?
0: Now, look here.
1: Eddie. Oh, don't you know where you are, Merton? This is Mrs. Kennedy's rooming house.
2: Yes.
1: That's Eddie, I'm Maisie, and this is Mrs. Kennedy.
2: You remember me, don't you?
3: I've never seen any of you people before.
0: My gosh, he's got amnesia.
2: You're right. He doesn't even know who he is.
1: Well, don't you even remember me, Merton?
3: Well, who are you? My wife? Come here, baby.
1: Now, look, Merton, keep your hands to yourself. What are you, an octopus already?
3: Who's this Merton you keep talking about? Who?
0: That's you, Merton Fallsgruber.
3: Nobody but a jerk would have a name like that.
4: I think he's beginning to recognize himself.
1: Look, Merton, did you happen to have any interesting dreams last night?
3: Yeah. Come here, baby.
1: I mean any other dreams.
3: Oh, yeah, sure. I had a dream that I think is going to come true. But I don't know you people, and I don't trust you.
1: Not even me?
3: Well, could we discuss this privately?
1: Excuse us a minute, Eddie and Mrs. Kennedy. Right in here, Merton.
3: After you, Miss Revere.
0: That little so-and-so.
2: Now, don't worry, Eddie. He's harmless. Egad. At least he used to be harmless. I wonder if Maisie will find out what his dream was.
0: I wonder if it'll be worth it if she does.
2: You know, I think that boy's growing up now. Last week, he took down his pictures of Hopalong Cassidy and put up pictures of Esther Williams and Lana Turner.
5: Yahoo!
2: Oh.
0: Hey, what's going on in there?
2: Oh, they're probably just chatting.
5: Wow!
0: What kind of conversation is that?
2: You want to find out what his dream was, don't you?
0: Sure, certainly, but...
2: Oh, I know. You're torn between love for Maisie and love for money.
0: Yeah... There's only one right thing to do.
2: That's right, Eddie.
0: Love that money.
2: Wait a minute. When they went into the sitting room, didn't he say, after you, Miss Revere?
0: Yeah, so what?
2: If he's got amnesia, how would he know her name was Revere?
0: I've been robbed. Hey, open up in there. I know you're faking, Merton. They don't answer. Maisie, he's faking. He hasn't got amnesia.
1: Now, hurry up, Merton, or you'll be late to the office.
0: Just a minute, you.
3: Well, goodbye now.
1: Oh, he's a cute kid. You can't blame him, Eddie.
2: Oh, what about the dream?
1: Well, it's a funny thing. We were talking about the stock market in Texas just before he slipped and knocked himself out.
0: And he dreamed up a stock?
1: Yep. We got to find a stock called Texas Oil and put everything we've got into it.

0: Hello. Yeah, that's right. Texas Oil. Well, what did it do today?
1: What'd he say?
2: Did it go up? What'd he say, Maisie?
0: Will you be quiet already? I can't hear him. Hello? What did you say again? Okay, thanks.
2: What happened?
0: It went up 3 points.
2: Oh, gee, that's great, Maisie.
1: Isn't it wonderful?
0: Then it went down 3.5 points.
1: Oh, well,
2: at least it's active.
0: Yeah, it's sort of quivering.
1: Maisie, you couldn't be wrong about this, could you?
0: Well, he said it was something like Texas Oil.
2: Well, we've got to give it a chance to start rising. You know, he's been right so far.
3: Anybody home?
0: Oh, here we are, Merton.
3: Boy, it was great, wasn't it? I never thought I'd ever be so lucky.
1: Somehow, I don't like the sound of this.
0: Well, lucky about what, Merton?
3: Look at that wad. The dream came true again. I won $835.
1: Oh!
2: You won it?
3: Uh-huh.
0: Oh, Merton, you won it on what?
3: It's right here in the paper. I put all the money I had on this horse in the fifth at Hialeah.
1: What's the name of that horse?
0: Oh, my gosh. The horse is called the Earl of Texas.
3: Yeah, that's what I said.
0: Merton, I thought you said Earl, O-I-L.
3: Oh, no, Maisie, you got it wrong. What I said was oil, E-A-R-L, oil.
0: Oh, no.
4: In just a moment, we shall return to the adventures of Maisie.

0: now, once again, here's Maisie.
1: Well, I should have known if I fooled with the market would fool me right back. And instead of being a stockholder or a bondholder, as usual, I turned out to be a bag holder. We didn't lose too much. We sold the stock the next day, and the day after it went up 10 points. Merton was so happy about winning all that money that he threw a banquet for everybody, gave himself a terrific stomachache, and never had another dream that came true. As for my boyfriend, Eddie, well, I should have guessed what would happen. He claims if Merton could have dreams that come true, he could too. And he hasn't been out of bed for a week. Well, I gotta find some kind of a job. Come on, Fee. Get moving.
0: You've just heard The Adventures of Maisie, starring Ann Southern. Maisie was written by John L. Green. Original music was composed and conducted by Harry Zimmerman. Supporting cast included Sidney Miller, Elvia Allman, Pat McGeehan, and Frank Nelson. Jack McCoy speaking.

0: That's The Adventures of Maisie, starring Anne Southern, March 8, 1951. That's program 56 in the series. Hope you enjoyed that. Time for this month in music history.
1: We are continuing with top songs of 2026. Here's another song I am not familiar with.
2: It doesn't take a crystal ball to see.
0: Nope.
1: It's a nice song. I don't know it.
0: Who sings it?
2: He's choosing Texas, I can tell.
1: So this is called Choosing Texas. It's a hit song by Ella Langley. Spent multiple weeks at number one on the Billboard Hot 100 in 2026. Mm. And it's becoming one of the year's biggest crossover hits. So,
0: really?
1: Wow. I mean, I heard it. I enjoyed it. But I guess I don't know 2026 music.
0: We're not up on the new songs.
1: We are not.
0: And I would think most of our listeners aren't either. But, you know, hey.
1: I mean, that's okay. We'll get a little taste of it tonight.
0: Okay, sounds good. All right, more of Hollywood 360 after this short break.
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0: 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But first, we'll play Name That Tune. Lisa will present clips from rock royalty songs, and I must name that tune while you play along at home, right?
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3: from ABC News. I'm Dave Packer, searching through the rubble for survivors in Venezuela, where some 50,000 people are still unaccounted for after Wednesday's powerful twin earthquakes. ABC's Victor Oquendo.
4: As the death toll from the devastating earthquakes in Venezuela nears 1,000, remarkable rescues of the most vulnerable are giving fresh hope against all odds. Crews saving an 18-day-old baby named Juan and his mother. Teams cheering as they carefully brought him down from the debris to be reunited with his father.
3: The U.S. strikes back on Iranian targets.
5: According to Iranian state media, the strike happened just off the coast, or really on the coast, off the Strait of Hormuz, essentially Iran's southern shores. And what U.S. Central Command is saying is that this was a response to an attack on a commercial ship that was transiting the Strait of Hormuz. We know that the Strait of Hormuz has been really the focal point of this war over the past several months.
3: ABC's Christian Cordero. Secretary of State Rubio said an agreement reached Friday between Israel and Lebanon begins to put in place a framework for lasting peace and security. An end to the fighting in Lebanon is a key part of the agreement between the U.S. and Iran. Former senior Pentagon official Mick Mulroy.
6: The problem is Iran's the biggest issue when it comes to regional stability. They fund proxy forces around the Middle East, including Hezbollah. Hezbollah is probably their premier proxy force. They likely have IRGC officers embedded with them right now.
3: Former National Security Advisor John Bolton pleaded guilty to illegally sharing classified material.
7: Maryland U.S. Attorney Kelly Hayes says a hacker, believed to be associated with Iran, successfully got into Bolton's account.
8: He put our national security at grave risk in violation of the law.
7: As part of the plea deal, prosecutors have agreed not to seek more than a 5-year prison sentence. Bolton's sentencing is set for October 28th.
3: ABC Stephen Fortnoy, you're listening to ABC News.
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12: From the WTMJ Breaking News Center, I'm Jen Gregg. A priest in Madison has been defrocked after being charged with child sex crimes. Andrew Showers faces 3 felonies, including attempted second-degree sexual assault of a child. Court documents show that Showers tried to arrange a meeting with a 14-year-old girl to have sex. The girl turned out to be an undercover cop. He was arrested in Waupaca County last August. The Diocese of Madison received a notification from Pope Leo XIV on Wednesday that Showers can no longer serve as a priest. A man drowned after trying to save an injured eagle on Lake Pentonwell in Monroe. According to the Adams County Sheriff's Office, 72-year-old Robert Marty from Neseda went missing from a boat launch near Brown Deer Drive Tuesday evening. He had told family he saw the injured bird in the water while he was fishing. He later attempted to swim to it. He became stuck in underwater debris and drowned. Police found his car unattended, filled with equipment to aid an injured animal. His remains were found Wednesday near a large fishing net and eagle feathers. He was not wearing a life jacket. Identifying the man burned in a porta potty at the American Family Field. The medical examiner says 71-year-old Sterling Easley's body was found burned beyond recognition. Fire crews extinguished the fire involving three of the portable toilets in the ballpark's parking lot on March 24th. The cause of Easley's death is still unknown. And Wisconsin fire departments are receiving a funding boost. The Department of Safety and Professional Services is distributing more than $38 million through the annual 2% Fire Dues program, a 6% increase from last year. The money helps professional, volunteer, and hybrid departments to purchase equipment, train firefighters, and support fire prevention efforts. The funding comes from a portion of fire insurance premiums collected statewide. In sports, the Brewers take down the Cubs 6-2 tonight. The Crew go against the Cubs again tomorrow. Coverage starts at 5:35 here on WTMJ. In sports, the Brewers take down the Cubs 6-2 last night. The Crew play the Cubs again tonight. Coverage starts at 5:35 here on WTMJ. And the U.S. advances to the round of 32 in the World Cup, even with the loss to Turkey Thursday night. The U.S. will face Bosnia next Wednesday at 7 p.m. Your WTMJ 5-day forecast. Tonight, partly cloudy, a low of 58. Saturday is mostly sunny and a high of 72. Sunday, partly cloudy, a slight chance of thunderstorms in the west, a high of 78. Monday, mostly sunny, hot and humid, a high of 91 with a heat index of 100. And Tuesday is mostly sunny, hot and humid, a high of 95 and a heat index of 105. I'm Jen Gregg, WTMJ News.

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1: He was like a god walking amongst mere mortals. 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
8: Hello, everyone. I'm Carl Amari, and this is Hollywood 360, the radio show that presents all things entertainment, including trivia contests and games, movie reviews, celebrity interviews, showbiz news, and classic radio shows. My co-host is the eminent Lisa Wolf. In this hour, Basil Rathbone and Nigel Bruce star as Holmes and Watson in the new adventures of Sherlock Holmes from 1945, but first it's Name That Tune. Lisa Wolf Cullen will present clips from rock royalty songs. I'll try to name that tune while you play along at home, right?
9: That's right. Just to clarify, I have deemed these rock royalty. They aren't deemed in just some way other
8: than
9: my brain.
8: So in the Lisa Wolf book of rock royalty, these
9: exactly.
8: are the songs.
9: That's correct.
8: Is that right?
9: That's right. And these are very different than the top 2026 songs because these are songs that we know and love and appreciate, and these are the epitome of great rock and roll. And again, this is all about you, Carl. This is about your movies and your music, and it's just all about you.
8: All right, drum roll, please. let's see what we got here.
9: All right, let's go.
10: Take a sad song.
8: That's the Beatles.
10: And make it
8: Hey Jude.
9: There it is.
8: Huh?
9: Rock royalty all the way. Released in 1968, written by Paul McCartney, and had a 9-week run at number one. And tied the all-time record in 1968 for the longest run at the top of the charts. So.
8: Okay.

0: Who sings better, me or Paul McCartney?
1: I couldn't say.
0: It's a tough one, right?
1: Yeah, it's tough. Yeah.
0: Hard to make a decision.
1: Yeah, on
0: that.
1: A spot like that. You're really putting a lot of pressure on me.
0: I'm putting you on the spot.
1: Yeah, I know.
0: All right, I'll try not to do that.
1: Let me think about that one.
0: All right, next song.
1: Okay.

0: Is this the Who?
1: It is.
0: The Fade Away. It's
1: That's
0: my
1: it.
0: Generation.
1: Yeah, it oh, is. You're a little late, but
0: I got it.
1: Yeah, it's a little late, but it's okay. This is one of the most recognizable Who songs. This was released in 1965.
0: Fade Away.
1: That's right. It was inducted into the Grammy Hall of Fame for historical, artistic, and significant value. I mean, this represents the Who, which to me is, again, rock royalty.
0: Who's on first?
1: Who's on first? Exactly. Yep. Same thing. Same exact thing.
0: All right, I got
1: right.
0: two for two.
1: You're going to get all of these. You
0: right.
1: best.
0: Okay.
1: Okay.
0: All right. This is Queen, right?

0: written by Freddie Mercury for their album called Sheer Heart Attack, 1974.
1: Killer Queen.
0: Okay, they just said it. So again, you're a little late. Yes. Yes.
1: I'm taking it.
0: Yeah, you're late. You can take anything you want, but you're late again.
1: It.
0: This is Killer Queen. This was their first U.S. hit, reached number 12. You just keep taking it, Carl.
1: I'm going to.
0: You do it. And it doesn't count, but you can take it.
1: I am.
0: Okay, go for it.
1: I'm going to.
0: You should.
2: Yeah, baby.
1: Hey, you know what movie I saw this weekend?
0: No.
1: It was unbelievable. Michael. The Michael Jackson movie?
0: Oh.
1: Made me think of it because, you know, the Queen movie was so great. Did you see that?
0: I did. I liked the Queen movie. I am just totally uninterested in seeing this Michael Jackson movie.
1: Oh, my gosh. It was so fantastic.
0: Movie.
1: It was unbelievable.
0: I've just...
1: Unbelievable.
0: Okay.
1: All right.
0: All right.
1: Okay.
0: Next.
1: Excuse me while I kiss the sky.
0: Maybe you could say it too late.
1: Oh,
0: you
1: that's
0: just said it again.
1: Purple Haze.
0: Again.
1: Right.
0: Oh, you didn't take that one.
1: No, I didn't.
0: Oh, okay.
1: I didn't get it.
0: You didn't get the other ones either. Written by Jimi Hendrix, released in 1967. I mean, this was
1: This surprises me that you picked it. You're a real rocker, you know that, Lisa? You're a rock and roller.
0: I chose rock royalty, so I chose rock
1: songs.
0: Are
1: you a rock and roller?
0: I have a very diverse musical taste. That's one of the things that I appreciate.
1: I wouldn't look at you. You're so, you know, with your gloves and your little...
0: My gloves. I mean, I like a lot of the REO, Speedwagon, and Journey and stuff just as much.
1: I don't see you as a rock and roller, but okay.
0: All right. So, this is inventive guitar playing, and that's what made this so unique.
1: Jimi Hendrix,
0: time.
1: Man. Yep. All right, I didn't get that one.
0: All right, you'll get this one.
1: All right. Well, they said you was high class. That's Elvis.
0: Oh, yeah.
1: Who sings better, me or Elvis?
0: You're putting me on the spot again. It's too much

0: Dog.
1: Okay, you get that one too?
0: No.
1: Hound Dog. I mean, this is the best known version of it, but so many artists have covered this song. This is 1956.
0: Did they use a blanket?
1: Because they covered the song.
0: Yeah.
1: They used a blanket, used a pillowcase, a sheet, all of the above. This was simultaneously number one on pop, country, and R&B in 1956.
0: Wow. Man.
1: So I guess
0: Colonel Parker should have made a lot of money on this.
1: I guess every category was happy with this song.
0: Oh, man.
1: I've got one more rock royalty song for you. Okay.
0: Mm-hmm. What will you do when
1: you love this song. Uh-oh, you're not going to get this one either, are you? I can see it in your face.
0: It's a great song. Oh, this is Eric Clapton, right? Layla.
1: Okay, they sat it around.
0: All right, but I knew it was Eric Clapton.
1: Okay.
0: How come I don't get anything from knowing the band?
1: I don't know, you don't get it. So I could call it Name the Artist, and then you would have, but it's
0: Name the
1: Tune.
0: Why don't you do that sometime?
1: All right. I'll do that next week.
0: I'll do great. I'm naming the artist.
1: You probably won't. You'll only know the title of the song.
0: I'll win a pizza.
1: Okay, next week we'll do Name the Artist.
0: All right, thank
1: you. This is Layla, written
0: by
1: Eric Clapton.
0: About time you did something right.
1: That's right. I'll get it right next time, sir. I promise.
0: Work harder.
1: Okay, sir. Yes, sir. Yes, sir. Yes, sir.
0: Work harder.
1: Okay, sir. I try, sir.
0: You're not trying hard enough.
1: I'll try harder next
0: week,
1: sir.
0: Good. All right, thanks, Lisa Wolf. All right, when we come back, it's the adventures of Sherlock Holmes. Stick around.
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0: 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Okay, you ready for the new adventures of Sherlock Holmes?
1: Yes.
0: This was a detective series, Lisa, that was based on the character Sherlock Holmes, created by the one and only Sir Arthur Conan Doyle. It came to NBC Radio in 1930. Believe that? 1930, and it starred Richard Gordon. But by 1939, Basil Rathbone and Nigel Bruce were simultaneously starring in a popular series of Sherlock Holmes movies for Fox and later Universal, and they were playing the roles on radio. And we have a Basil Rathbone and Nigel Bruce broadcast for you called Murder by Moonlight. It's sponsored by Petri Wines, which was a sponsor of this show, and it was also a competitor with your favorite drink,
1: yes,
0: Roma Wines.
1: I'm not picky.
0: You don't want to try Petri Wines sometime?
1: Anything is good. No,
0: yeah.
1: I have tried
0: anything
1: it.
0: That'll get you through.
1: Anything is good. That'll
0: yeah.
1: get me through the night.
0: All right. October 29th, 1945. Here's part one of the new adventures of Sherlock Holmes.
7: This episode from the life of Sherlock Holmes will be transmitted to our men and women overseas by shortwave and through the worldwide facilities of the Armed Forces Radio Service. Petri Wine brings you Basil Rathbone and Nigel Bruce in the new adventures of Sherlock Holmes. The Petri family, the family that took time to bring you good wine, invite you to listen to Dr. Watson tell us another exciting adventure he shared with his old friend, that master detective, Sherlock Holmes. So let's settle back comfortably and listen. And while you're getting settled, I'd like to know if you like seafood. And by seafood, I mean everything from, well, from broiled lobster to fried halibut. Because if you like seafood, any seafood, you'll love it together with Petri California Sauterne. Fish and Petri Sauterne were made for each other. No kidding. Boy, I'll never in my life forget a broiled brook trout on the plate in front of me and a glass of well-chilled Petri Sauterne right next to it. Mm. That fish and that Sauterne. Mm. Petri Sauterne has a pale golden color that's really good to look at. And as for taste, well, that Petri flavor is really something. Take my word for it and try it, won't you? Oh, and I'll tell you something else. Try that Petri Sauterne with chicken sometime. Look, I better stop before I get hungry all over again, but just remember this. The best friend a good meal ever had is a glass of Petri wine. And now let's keep our appointment with the good Dr. Watson.
8: Good.
7: Good evening, Doctor.
8: Good evening, Mr. Bartell. Come over here and join me by the fire.
7: I didn't think it was cold enough for a fire tonight, Doctor.
8: Oh, I suppose it isn't really, but there was one late, so I just couldn't resist putting a match to it.
7: Fire's a good accompaniment to storytelling anyway.
8: Yes, my boy, a fire and a glass of port. Care to join me in one?
7: Thanks, Doctor. So, you're going to tell us a sea story tonight.
8: Yes, Mr. Bartell. The whole adventure took place aboard a small steamer as it plowed through the stormy seas of the Indian Ocean. Here's your glass, my boy.
7: Thanks. And what were you and the great Sherlock Holmes doing on the Indian Ocean, may
8: we
7: I ask?
8: We were on our way to Calcutta to solve the case of the vanishing elephant of Parbatipur.
7: Oh, yes, the story you told us a few weeks ago.
8: That's quite right, my boy. It's in the summer of 1894 that we left Liverpool aboard the steamship Lucifer. It wasn't a large ship, and as both the Mediterranean and the Red Sea proved somewhat, shall we say, unfriendly, I may tell you the first part of the voyage was quite unpleasant. In fact, until we left Aden, I'd spent most of the time in my cabin. I'm not much of a sailor, you know. However, as we headed eastward towards Colombo, the weather cleared up a bit, and I came on desk and joined Holmes. I remember on the second night out of Aden, we paced the decks together. The stars above us twinkled, the promise of a bright tomorrow, and the faint tinkle of a piano being played in the passenger lounge formed a perfect setting for an evening stroll. It only seems like yesterday that Holmes said...
9: Watson, it's good to see you on your feet again.
8: Yes, it's good to be on them, Holmes. It's been a miserable trip for me so far.
9: The captain told me tonight that we can expect good weather between here and Karavati, our next port of call.
8: I thought Colombo was the next stop. And where is Karavati, whatever you call it? Anyway, I never heard of the place.
9: It's a tiny island in the Indian Ocean. It's a British protectorate. Those were the only facts I was able to glean from the encyclopedia and the ship's library.
8: Did you ask the captain why we're stopping there?
9: No, I didn't. As we're travelling incognito, I felt it wiser not to ask too many questions.
8: I find this incognito business something of a strain. Every time a steward calls me Mr. Hamish, I can't think who on earth he's talking to.
9: Whereas I find myself answering to Mr. Mycroft almost automatically. By the way, old chap, now that you're going to mix with the ship's passengers, I suggest that you adopt a Scotch accent. It would seem more appropriate for a Mr. Hamish, and I don't want anyone aboard to suspect our true identities.
8: I'll do my best, but I must say, Holmes, I think you're being unnecessarily mysterious.
9: Possibly I've been influenced by reading too many of your rather florid stories of our adventures together.
8: My stories are not florid. They're all perfectly true.
9: Oh, don't be angry with me, old chap. Don't be angry, please. By the way, you'll be interested to know that I've... unearthed a little mystery aboard this boat.
8: I trust you to do that. Where is she? What is it?
9: Oh, you observe that suite of cabins on the bridge deck above us?
8: Yeah? What about them?
9: Well, I've been watching them during my nightly strolls for the past 2 weeks. The suite is occupied, and yet the blinds are never raised. And I've never seen meals taken in there. I presume, therefore, that it must contain a private galley and a cook.
8: I don't see anything mysterious about that. It's probably occupied by some wealthy invalid.
9: Oh, possibly. Another interesting fact is that the occupants are not entered on the ship's passenger list.
8: It all sounds very mysterious. There's probably a perfectly simple explanation for it. In any case, you must save your energies for the problem that awaits us in India. You're Mr. Mycroft now, remember that?
9: I will, Mr. Hamish.
8: Mr. Mycroft?
9: Yes, Mr. Hamish?
8: Would you care to join me for a wee drop of brandy in the smoking room?
9: Mr. Hamish, I shall be delighted.
8: This is excellent brandy. Excellent.
9: Watson, you notice that rather garrulous gentleman over there in the corner?
8: You mean the one at the table with the oriental-looking fellow?
9: Yes, the talkative man is the ship's doctor, but I haven't seen the other gentleman before on this voyage.
8: I wonder if he's an occupant of the mysterious suite on the bridge deck.
9: Let's go over and talk to him, shall we? And remember the accent, Mr. Hamish.
10: And so, Verda, when we landed at Colombo, I decided to take Mrs. Abbott for a moonlight rickshaw drive from the Cinnamon Gardens. Did you gentlemen want to see me?
9: If you'll excuse us, Dr. Harris, my friend Mr. Hamish and I were having a little argument, and we thought that perhaps you might be able to settle it for us.
10: An argument? Oh, I love a good argument. Sit down, gentlemen. This is Mr. Verder.
11: How do you do, gentlemen?
8: Good evening, sir. My name is Hamish, and this is my friend, Mr. Mycroft.
11: I'm so happy to meet you, gentlemen.
9: Now, how do you know, Mr. Verder?
10: Now, gentlemen, tell me what you're arguing about.
9: Well, Doctor,
10: a good argument.
9: You see, it wasn't exactly an argument. My friend Mr. Hamish insists that the Suez Canal was built by a Dutchman in 1870. I'm convinced that it was built by de Lesseps, a Frenchman, in 1869. We thought you'd know.
10: You flatter me. I'm only a ship's doctor, not an historian. Ask Verde. He probably knows.
9: Can you settle the question for us, sir?
11: I can, Mr. Mycroft. You are almost correct. The canal was opened in 1869, though its construction began 10 years previously. De Lesseps, a French engineer, was in charge of the operation. There is a statue of him in Port Said Harbor, built to commemorate his skill and enterprise.
9: Oh, much obliged to you, Mr. Verder. Hamish, I think that I win my bet.
8: Aye, Mycroft, I'm afraid you do, if you're sure of your facts, Mr. Verder.
11: I'm sufficiently sure of them, Mr. Hamish, to venture a small wager myself.
8: No. I think I'll not make any more bets on the subject, thank you.
11: Well, gentlemen, if you will excuse me, I shall return to my cabin now.
10: Oh, don't go.
8: No, don't go, sir. You'll make us feel as if we'd driven you away.
11: Oh, not at all, Mr. Hamish. I enjoyed meeting you both, but I have some letters to write. Good evening, gentlemen.
8: He's a charming person.
9: Charming and extremely knowledgeable.
10: Bit of a bore, if you ask me. You two fellas enjoyed your trip?
8: I'm just beginning to. It takes a little time to get my sea legs, you know.
9: Dr. Harris, how long have you been on this ship?
10: 4 years. This is my 23rd trip east on the Lucifer. Uh-huh. Why?
9: Well, there's something that puzzles me on board this ship. I'm sure that you would explain it to me.
10: And what is it?
9: Well, the suite of cabins on the bridge deck. Who occupies them?
10: Wouldn't you like to know?
8: Aye, Doctor, we would, and that's why my friend asked you.
10: Well, I'll tell you. Though it's supposed to be a secret. But there'll be no harm in telling you now, for we're dropping anchor off the island of Cavarati in the morning. In that suite of rooms is the Rani of Cavarati herself. She has her own staff of servants and everything. What do you think of that?
9: Oh, how very interesting. And is the Oriental gentleman who left the table when we arrived part of our entourage?
10: He is, sir. He's the sort of prime minister of Cavarati. This whole trip of theirs is very hush-hush. Rani returning to her country, afraid someone might make an attack on her life. Have to keep it all hush-hush. Cavarati is an island that's had a lot of trouble.
9: You seem to be remarkably well informed about the place, sir.
10: Yeah, I should be. I used to practice there in my younger days.
8: Oh, really? How very interesting.
10: Yes, I could tell you strange tales about the island. I remember... Oh, hello. See that fella coming into the lounge?
8: You mean the big man with the grey hair?
10: Yes. That's Sir Christopher Wyatt. Owns all the tea plantations on Cavarati. He's a dull fella, but I'll call him over. Wyatt, come over and join us. Be careful. He'll talk your head off if you give him half a chance. Draw up a chair, Wyatt. We were just talking about Cavarati.
12: It seems to me that would be a good subject to keep away from. At least till after tomorrow, Harris.
10: What do you mean?
12: You know perfectly well what I mean. I should have thought that after your own experience on Cavarati, you'd have learned a little discretion.
10: You're talking like a schoolmaster, Wyatt. Why don't you just sit down, have a drink, and be friendly?
12: Thank you. I prefer my own company.
10: Pompous ass.
9: You and Sir Christopher don't seem on the best of terms, Doctor.
10: I know too much about him. He's afraid of me. That's what he is.
8: Look at this girl coming into the room. Great Scott, she's good looking.
9: Judging by our Oriental costume, she must be a member of the Rani's retinue.
10: She's coming to our table. Yes, my dear. What is it?
13: Which of you gentlemen is Mr. Mycroft, please?
9: I am.
13: My mistress sends her compliments and asks that you will call on her in her suite.
9: And who is your mistress, may I ask?
13: Her Highness, the Rani of Cavarati.
9: Oh, I shall be delighted. Please tell the Rani that I shall pay my respects without delay. We will join her in a few minutes.
13: Very well, Mr. Mycroft.
0: That's the first portion of the new adventures of Sherlock Holmes with Basil Rathbone and Nigel Bruce in Murder by Moonlight. That's a Mutual broadcast. We'll get back to it and more of Hollywood 360 after this.
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4: 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All right, Lisa, we're listening to the new adventures of Sherlock Holmes, Basil Rathbone, Nigel Bruce starring, from October 29th, 1945. This is called Murder by Moonlight. Here's the conclusion.
6: You know, Holmes, this is pretty exciting. The girl that just brought us the message was a stunning creature. Imagine what the Rani herself must be like. Oh,
7: what an incurable romanticist you are, Watson. I suppose you picture the Rani clad in oriental splendor, reclining like an odalisk on silken cushions.
6: No, there's no need to make fun of me, old fellow.
7: Here we are, the cabin.
8: Ah, it is you, gentlemen. Follow me, please. Her Highness, the Rani of Cavaratti.
9: All right, Raduna, you can off it.
8: Yes, Your Highness.
9: Well, me lads, don't look so startled. Come in and sit down.
6: Your Highness,
9: What's the matter? What's the matter? Don't I fit into your picture of a Rani? What did you expect? A slant-eyed beauty with a veil and big hips? Well, I've got the big hips, all right.
7: Your Highness,
9: Oh, never mind the Your Highness. Sit yourselves down and talk free and easy-like. I may as well begin.

0: in by telling you that I know who you both are. Mr. Sherlock Holmes and Dr. Watson.
1: Oh, dear me.
0: I've seen you in the good old days in London, you know.
2: May I ask if our visit is purely a social one, or are you in need of professional advice?
0: Oh, a little of both, Mr. Holmes, a little of both. And we'll start off with being social. Bruma.
3: Mem sahib.
0: Champagne.
3: Botachi, mem sahib.
1: If you'll pardon my asking you, madam, but I've never seen you before, somewhere.
0: Oh, that's a question I'm always having to answer. Yes, you probably have, Dr. Watson. You see, I was in the chorus at Daly's Theatre in London for quite a few years until the Roger of Cavarotti decided I'd look better on his island than I did in front of the footlights.
2: Your husband, the Roger, is dead, isn't he?
0: Yes, he was killed playing polo.
3: Champagne, mem sahib.
0: Caller. Champagne, please, doctor.
3: Atcha.
0: He doesn't speak English, so I'll get along with telling him my troubles. Mr. Holmes, somebody's trying to kill me.
1: Kill you? It's good.
2: May I ask what reason you have for saying that, madam?
0: You may, Mr. Holmes. Before I left England, I had threatening letters warning me that if I ever went back to Cavarotti, I'd never get to the island alive. I got another letter in Port Said that said the same thing.
2: You kept these letters, I trust?
0: No, I didn't. I tore them up. I never did pay any attention to letters that weren't signed.
1: Well, that's a great pity, madam. Those letters might have been invaluable.
0: Well, it's too late to think about that now, Dr. Watson. Here's what's on my mind. I land at Cavarotti in the morning, and if anyone's up to a bit of no good, tonight's their last chance.
2: You destroyed the threatening letters, madam, thereby indicating that you did not believe in the threats, and yet you now appear to feel that you are in danger. I wonder what made you change your mind.
0: The Ace of Spades.
1: Yes? I don't understand you, madam.
0: In the last 2 days, every time I tell my fortune, I get the Ace of Spades. Now, you know what that means. Death.
2: Oh, come now, madam. If you'll pardon my saying so, that's a very childish superstition.
0: Well, the cards have never lied to me yet. Oh, you can laugh at it if you like, but I know.
2: Well, do you mind if I ask you a few questions?
0: Anything you like, Mr. Holmes. Fire away.
2: How long is it since you were in Cavarotti?
0: About 18 months. We were in England when my husband died, and I couldn't face the idea of going back to that island alone. In 3 months ago, Verda... Oh, he's the chief minister of Cavarotti.
1: Yes, madam. We met him for a moment in the lounge.
0: Oh, well, Verda came over to England to persuade me it was my duty as the Rani to go back.
2: I see. As far as you know, have you any enemies among the passengers on board the ship?
0: Oh, that's an odd one to answer, Mr. Holmes. But I can tell you right here in my suite there's someone who doesn't like me. The girl Raduna, the one that brought you my message. She was in love with the Roger herself. I know she hates me, even though she did stay with me in England after my husband died.
2: How about Ferda, your minister?
0: Oh, he's all right. My husband thought the world of him, and he's been wonderful to me.
2: He came from Cavarotti recently, you say, to persuade you to return there.
0: That's right, Mr. Holmes. Well, Bruma seems to be all right after drinking that champagne, so it'll be safe for us to have some now. Champagne au mlock, Kedo?
3: Botache, mem sahib.
1: Oh, I've been burning with curiosity to know why you gave him a glass of champagne a few minutes ago, and yet we... didn't have any.
2: Well, surely that's obvious, Watson. Fruma is the official poison taster, isn't he, madam?
0: That's right, Mr. Holmes. He tastes everything I eat or drink before I do. And if it doesn't affect him, then I know it's safe. Verda brought him over to England when he came to fetch me. On the island of Cavarotti, poisoning's quite an hobby, you know.
2: There were two people in the smoking room tonight who seemed to know quite a lot about your island. The ship's doctor, rather... garrulous gentleman by the name of Harris, and Sir Christopher Wyatt, who owns tea plantations on the island. Do you know either of them, madam?
0: I should say I do, both of them. Dr. Harris isn't any good. He was on the island for a bit, but he got into some kind of trouble, and my husband had him thrown out.
2: And how about Sir Christopher Wyatt?
0: Oh, Chris is all right. I saw quite a bit of him in London after my husband's death. As a matter of fact... Well, if I weren't going back to Cavarotti, I don't think he'd be on the boat at all. He hasn't been there for over 5 years, ever since he had a row with my husband over the wages he paid the native labor.
2: It seemed to me that several people aboard this boat have a personal interest in the island of Cavarotti. Interests that might be influenced by your death.
1: That's just what I was going to say, madam. I think we should keep an eye on you.
0: Oh, that's just what I was hoping you'd say, Doctor. You see, I'm giving a bit of a supper party tonight. All the people we've been talking about have been invited. And I thought if you two were to be here, perhaps you'd be on the lookout for any funny business. How about it?
1: Well, of course we'll come, won't we, Holmes?
2: I think it might be a good idea, though I would suggest that we retain our incognitos as Mr. Hamish and Mr. Mycroft.
0: Well, whatever you say, Mr. Holmes. And now, let's have that chair.

0: You know, Holmes, I remember the Rani when she was in the chorus at Daly's. She looked stunning in tights. There was one night I...
1: Yes, now, Dunn, old chap, if you don't mind. At the moment, there's a question I want to ask you.
0: Oh, sir?
1: Is your medical bag fully equipped with all the antidotes to poison?
0: Poison? It's ridiculous. How could the Rani be poisoned when she has a poison taster?
1: My dear Watson, you mustn't...
2: Hey, help!
0: What the blazes is
1: that? Come on, Watson. That cry came from the companionway.
0: There are two figures struggling by the rail there.
1: Good heavens! One of them has pushed the other down the companionway.
0: Oh! Good Lord. His skull smashed in. I'm afraid
3: that
0: he...
3: What's happened?
1: Sir Christopher Wyatt. What are you doing here?
3: I was taking a stroll. I heard a yell from this direction and came here as fast as I could. Great Scott, this fellow's bleeding badly. We must get the ship's doctor at once.
1: That's hardly necessary, I fear, Sir Christopher.
3: What do you mean?
1: In the first place, this man is dead. In the second place, he is the ship's doctor.
4: Now, Dr. Watson, tell us what happened next. You said you found the ship's doctor dead at the foot of the companionway?
0: Yes, Mr. Bartell. His neck had been broken instantly.
4: Imagine there was a good deal of excitement aboard.
0: No, my boy, as a matter of fact, there wasn't. We managed to get the body back to its cabin without attracting attention. Holmes, after revealing his true identity, was able to persuade the captain to hush up the killing until after the Rani's party had taken place.
4: Oh, he didn't want to scare the murderer, I guess. What happened next, Doctor?
0: Holmes and I returned to our cabin to dress for the party. Holmes, I remember, was in a state of suppressed excitement. He spoke quietly and deliberately.
1: Watson, surely it's obvious why the doctor was murdered.
0: Well, it isn't obvious to me.
1: It's elementary, my dear fellow. If you're planning a subtle murder by poison, how wise to remove the one man who might save the victim's life, a doctor.
0: Oh, you keep harping on poisoning. It seems to me that it would be the last way a murderer would try to dispose of the Rani. Everything she touches is first tested by the poison tester.
1: Exactly. That's why I call it a subtle murder attempt. Didn't you notice the physical attributes of Fruma, the poison tester?
0: Which in particular, Holmes?
1: Well, his unusually glossy hair, his remarkably clear complexion, his plump figure. Look here, just tell me one thing, will you?
0: What's that?
1: I presume that in your medical bag you have a supply of magnesia.
0: Naturally.
1: Do you also have hydrated ferric oxide?
0: Yes, I do.
1: Splendid. Let's be off to the party.
0: Oh, funny things to take to a party, I must say.
1: That's true, my dear fellow, but I'm afraid that this party may not prove as convivial as the Rani

0: Holmes, it's nearly one in the morning. Everything seems to be going splendidly.
1: It seems to be, Watson, but keep your eyes on the Rani.
0: Yes, I have been. The poison testers tested everything that passed her lips. We, Dr. and Doris, to you, Sir Christopher. You having a good time?
2: Yes, indeed, thank you, Mr. Hamish. How about you, Mr. Mycroft?
1: Oh, the Rani's a perfect hostess. Who could help having a good time?
2: I don't think that girl, Regina, should be here, though. I don't want to be pompous, but after all, she's only a glorified servant.
1: Oh, possibly the laws of etiquette are not so strict in Cavarati as they are in London, Sir Christopher.
2: Oh, perhaps you're right. But I don't trust the girl. There's something shifty about her. I've told the Rani more than once. Oh, well, I suppose it's none of my business. I think I'll try and persuade the Rani to sing one of her old songs.
0: Yeah. He doesn't trust Raduna, and I don't trust him. I don't think it was an accident that we found him near the body of Dr. Harris.
1: Shh, here comes Vera.
3: I trust you gentlemen are enjoying yourself.
1: Very much, Mr. Vera, thank you. I imagine you must be excited at the prospect of returning to Calabati.
3: I am, Mr. Mycroft. Though I only left it 3 months ago, it has seemed more like 3 years.
0: Do you ken what time we'll arrive there?
3: I am told that we shall be there in 5 hours, Mr. Hamish.
0: Oh, look. The Rani's at the piano. She must be going to give us a tune.
1: Yes, let's move a little closer, shall we?
4: Chrissy has asked me to sing something. Well, my voice isn't what it used to be, and don't I know it. But me spirit's the same, and that's enough to put a number over. So, hold tight, boys. Here we go. My sweetheart's the man in the moon. I'm going to marry him soon. 'Twould fill me with bliss just to give him one kiss, but I know that a dozen I never would miss. I'll go up in a great big... Oh.
0: Great Scott, she...
1: Quick, Watson, your medical bag. I'll lock the door.
0: Right, your Holmes.
5: Bring some water, please.
6: Help me. Oh, please, help me.
5: What is the matter?
0: Don't be frightened, madam. I'll take care of you.
6: Thirsty. Give me water.
5: She wants water.
6: Oh, such pain.
0: All the symptoms of arsenic poisoning. Now I know why Holmes asked me if I had any magnesia and ferric oxide.
6: Do something for me, doctor. I'm dying.
0: Don't worry, Your Highness. You're not going to die.

0: She's going to live, Holmes. Ah, gracious me, I'm tired. It was touch and go there for a while, though.
1: Well done, Watson, old chap, well done.
2: Now that she's out of danger, why can't we all go back to our cabins? It's nearly dawn, and we've been locked in here since 1 o'clock. You've no right to do this, you know.
1: Possibly not, Sir Christopher, but there's a murderer in this cabin, and I don't intend to let him escape.
3: Mr. Holmes, what happened? How could I have been poisoned when Frumer tasted everything first? Why wasn't he poisoned?
1: For a very simple reason, Your Highness. The murderer has been conditioning Frumer for over a year.
3: What do you mean?
1: He's been feeding him gradually increasing doses of arsenic until he has finally become immune to the poison.
0: Great Scott, I never thought of that.
1: Frumer's glossy hair, his complexion, and stout figure are all typical of a person who consumes arsenic regularly.
0: But who could have done it?
1: Only one person had the opportunity.
2: Well, tell us who that person is.
1: No, not you, Sir Christopher, not you. For you haven't been on the island for years, whereas Frumer returned from Karabati but 3 months ago. Raduna has also been in London with her mistress for the past 18 months, remember? The answer is obvious.
3: You did it, Verda. You brought the taster over when you came to fetch me. You'd prepared him for the year beforehand.
4: Of course I did. No white runner will ever rule over Cavaratti.
0: And you murdered Dr. Harris.
4: Equally true. Mr. Holmes, give me the key to the door, please. Oh, no.
0: What?
4: Do not come near me. Please throw it on the floor. Do not hesitate. You see this revolver? I should have no compunction in using it, I assure you.
1: How do you expect to escape, Vera?
4: The key, please. Thank you.
3: You'll never get away with this, Bertie, you devil.
4: But I shall. We are now in the harbor of Cavaratti. I shall swim ashore and arrange your welcome, my dear Rene. Turn your backs, please. Turn them! Thank you. Goodbye!
0: He's gone!
1: Come on, Watson. After him. Do you have your revolver, Watson?
0: Yes, but I didn't get a chance to draw it. He had me covered.
1: Well, draw it now, old fellow. Aim for a leg or an arm and don't hesitate to shoot.
0: There he is, up on the lifeboat. He's clambering up on the rail.
3: Where is he? Where did he go?
1: Up there on the rail above us, madam. He's going to dive.
3: Give me that revolver, Dr. Watson. Quick, that's it. Come down off there, Verda.
5: Fools, meddlers, keep out of my affairs.
0: There he goes. He's dived.
1: Madam, you shot to kill.
3: Of course I did, Mr. Holmes. Remember that we're now in Cavaratti waters. And that I, though I may not look like it at the moment, I am still the Ronnie of Cavaratti.

0: Say, that was a swell story, Doctor. Had a lot of color and quite a bit of action.
1: Color and a bit of action. Well, I'm glad you liked it, my boy.
0: Oh, I did. Say, you know, that's not a bad idea. I mean, having someone taste everything before you eat it.
1: Oh, it's a very old idea. Very old. Very common, too, years ago.
0: You know the kind of job I'd like?
1: No, what's that?
0: I'd like to be the official taster for the Petri family. Boy, just think of all the Petri wine I'd get to taste. Petri to the right of me, Petri to the left of me. What a life. What wine.
1: Yeah, I wouldn't mind having that job myself.
0: You said it. The Petri family, you know, really knows how to make good wine. They've been making wine for generations. And because they've always owned and operated their own business ever since it was started way back in the 1800s, well, the Petri family has sure piled up plenty of skill and experience. Yes, they've been handing down in the family from father to son, the fine art of turning luscious grapes into delicious wine. That's why you can't go wrong with any Petri wine. It must be good, because Petri took time to bring you good wine. Well, Doctor, what new story do you have lined up for us next week?
1: Next week, Mr. Bartell, I'm going to tell you an adventure that Sherlock Holmes and I had many years ago. It concerns a series of bonfires, an underground cellar full of gunpowder, and a strange death on the rooftops.

0: Tonight's Sherlock Holmes adventure is written by Dennis Green and Anthony Boucher and was suggested by an incident in the Sir Arthur Conan Doyle story, The Adventure of the Mazarin Stone. Mr. Rathbone appears through the courtesy of Metro-Goldwyn-Mayer and Mr. Bruce through the courtesy of Universal Pictures, where they are now starring in the Sherlock Holmes series. The Petri Wine Company of San Francisco, California, invites you to tune in again next week, same time, same station. This is Harry Bartell saying goodnight for the Petri family. Sherlock Holmes comes to you from our Hollywood studio. This is the Mutual Broadcasting System.
1: That's the new adventures of Sherlock Holmes from October 29th, 1945, Murder by Moonlight, starring Basil Rathbone and Nigel Bruce. Nigel Bruce, sponsored by Petri Wines, as heard on Mutual. And you know, that Mutual,
2: they really got along well with each other.
1: I hit the wrong. You could say it. Mutual really got along with the other stations, right?
2: I already said it. Yeah, you're just slow.
1: Hit the wrong button. This live radio stuff is for the birds, you know?
2: That's right, yeah. You know? It's for the young.
1: All right. It's time now for this month in music history.
2: That's right. This is our next top song from 2026. Yeah.
1: Where have I been?
2: That's what I'm
1: saying. Have I been under a rock?
2: I've been under the rock with you, I think. This is called...
1: Move over. I need more room.
2: You do. This is called Swim.
1: Swim.
2: It's by BTS. That's a Korean boy band. Debuted at number one in April of 2026.
1: Really?
2: Yes.
1: I don't. Never heard of this.
2: Me neither.
1: Where have we been?
2: I don't know.
1: Mike, you're younger
2: really
1: than us.
2: Out of it. What do you think,
1: Have
2: Mike?
1: You heard
3: BTS
1: of
3: BTS has been around for a while.
2: I've heard of BTS.
1: Really?
2: I've heard of the group. I just don't know the song.
1: I've never heard of it.
2: I know. I really just wanted you to know, like, we are really not with it for 2026.
1: Yeah.
2: But
1: oh, well.
2: It's okay. We can enjoy it and hear what's going on in the world these days.
1: We can enjoy 15 seconds of it. I can deal with that.
2: You get a piece of 2026.
1: All right. More of Hollywood 360 after this.
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1: In our next hour, it's an adult Western drama on Luke Slaughter of Tombstone, starring Sam Buffington from 1958. But first, we'll play Fact or Fiction. 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
11: From ABC News, I'm Dave Packer. Rescue crews racing against time in Venezuela. Teams from across the world are deploying to the country with more than 1,000 rescue personnel to find people trapped in the rubble. ABC's Lauren Glassberg.
12: Rescue workers painstakingly sifting through massive piles of rubble, searching for quake survivors. Now, search and rescue teams arriving from around the world. Multiple teams dispatched from the U.S., the first search and rescue response team arriving with a dozen trained canines, trained for finding people trapped in the rubble. A website for reporting missing loved ones lists more than 50,000 as unaccounted for, with fears the death toll could increase drastically.
11: That number for the death toll now surpassing 900. The U.S. retaliating following an Iranian drone attack targeting a ship in the Strait of Hormuz.
13: U.S. Central Command says American aircraft struck Iranian missile and drone storage locations and radar sites along the coast. It's been just over a week since President Trump signed the deal with Iran. Iran promising to reopen the Strait of Hormuz, but then moving quickly to impose new rules. And then there's the larger question of the nuclear talks.
11: ABC's Rachel Scott, more drones in the wrong place.
14: United 2693, Newark Tower, two aircraft ahead of you reported a drone, one right underneath them at 2,000, one just passed them off their right side, 2,000 to 2,300, use caution.
11: From ATC.com, United Airlines confirming the pilot of a flight from Key West came close to the drone as it prepared to land at Newark Airport Friday night. The Ebola outbreak in Africa, now one of the largest on record, more than 1,200 cases, nearly 300 deaths. CDC now declaring it a level one outbreak. Incident manager Satish Pillai.
15: Elevating the response level reflects the urgency, scale, and complexity of the outbreak and allows CDC to bring additional resources to support the coordination and operational needs of our response.
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19: From the WTMJ Breaking News Center, I'm Jen Gregg. A priest in Madison has been defrocked after being charged with child sex crimes. Andrew Showers faces three felonies, including attempted second-degree sexual assault of a child. Court documents show that Showers tried to arrange a meeting with a 14-year-old girl to have sex. The girl turned out to be an undercover cop. He was arrested in Waupaca County last August. The Diocese of Madison received a notification from Pope Leo XIV on Wednesday that Showers can no longer serve as a priest. A man drowned after trying to save an injured eagle on Lake Pentonwell in Monroe. According to the Adams County Sheriff's Office, 72-year-old Robert Marty from Neseda went missing from a boat launch near Brown Deer Drive Tuesday evening. He had told family he saw the injured bird in the water while he was fishing. He later attempted to swim to it. He became stuck in underwater debris and drowned. Police found his car unattended, filled with equipment to aid an injured animal. His remains were found Wednesday near a large fishing net and eagle feathers. He was not wearing a life jacket. Identifying the man burned in a porta potty at the American Family Field. The medical examiner says 71-year-old Sterling Easley's body was found burned beyond recognition. Fire crews extinguished the fire involving three of the portable toilets in the ballpark's parking lot on March 24th. The cause of Easley's death is still unknown. And Wisconsin fire departments are receiving a funding boost. The Department of Safety and Professional Services is distributing more than $38 million through the annual 2% Fire Dues program, a 6% increase from last year. The money helps professional, volunteer, and hybrid departments to purchase equipment, train firefighters, and support fire prevention efforts. The funding comes from a portion of fire insurance premiums collected statewide. In sports, the Brewers take down the Cubs 6-2 tonight. The crew go against the Cubs again tomorrow. Coverage starts at 5:35 here on WTMJ. In sports, the Brewers take down the Cubs 6-2 last night. The crew play the Cubs again tonight. Coverage starts at 5:35 here on WTMJ. And the U.S. advances to the round of 32 in the World Cup, even with the loss to Turkey Thursday night. The U.S. will face Bosnia next Wednesday at 7 p.m. Your WTMJ 5-day forecast. Tonight, partly cloudy, a low of 58. Saturday is mostly sunny and a high of 72. Sunday, partly cloudy, a slight chance of thunderstorms in the west, a high of 78. Monday, mostly sunny, hot and humid, a high of 91 with a heat index of 100. And Tuesday is mostly sunny, hot and humid, a high of 95 and a heat index of 105. I'm Jen Gregg, WTMJ News.

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1: You lost your magic. They knocked you off your game. Your Carlness went right out the window.
2: What's with this Carlness? It's not even a real word.
1: It's a conjunction, a preposition. It's a philosophy, a way of life. It's your name with "ness" attached to it.
3: Bob, listen to me. If you'd have done what I asked you to and come in my dressing room before the show, you'd have known that you weren't supposed to come out here until I introduced you.
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5: I understand you're pretty funny as a DJ, and comedy is a kind of hobby of mine. Well, actually, it's a little more than just a hobby. Reader's Digest is considering publishing two of my jokes.
6: Really?
5: Yeah.
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8: Leave the gun. Take the cannoli.
9: Quiet, numbskulls. I'm broadcasting.
10: Hello, everyone. I'm Carl Amari, and this is Hollywood 360, the radio show that presents all things entertainment, including trivia contests and games, movie reviews, celebrity interviews, showbiz news, and classic radio shows. My co-host is the illustrious Lisa Wolf. In this hour, Sam Buffington stars as Luke Slaughter of Tombstone in an adult Western adventure from 1958. But it's time now for Fact or Fiction. Lisa will present, did brands really do this? I must guess, and you can play along at home. Right, Lisa?
11: That's right. That's your goal.
10: All right.
11: Is to tell me.
10: I like having goals.
11: Yeah,
10: I like setting goals in my life, you know.
11: Yeah, do you generally
10: 5'11
11: achieve?
10: Is my goal.
11: Yeah, good luck. 5'9 would be a stretch. So let's be realistic about our goals.
10: You can actually get one of those stretching machines and stretch me to 5'9.
11: Or you could just continue wearing lips.
10: Right.
11: Either way.
10: I guess so.
11: Okay.
10: Yep.
11: Here we go. Number one, Google rented goats to mow its headquarters lawn.
10: Google,
11: the company, Google,
10: yeah.
11: Rented goats to mow its headquarters lawn.
10: All right, real.
11: That is a fact.
10: Wow.
11: So Google began using rented goats in 2009 at its California headquarters as an environmentally friendly alternative to lawnmowers.
12: I'm sorry. That is a really boring story.
11: Well, it's not boring. It's crazy.
10: Boring and crazy.
11: Did you ever do that?
10: Rent goats?
11: Yeah, to
10: for
11: mow
10: nothing.
11: Your lawn.
10: I've never rented a goat for not one single reason.
11: Listen to this one. I don't know if it's fact or fiction yet.
10: Okay.
11: Burger King released a cologne called Flame.
10: Oh, no. No.
11: It is a fact.
10: No way.
11: Burger King launched Flame by BK in 2008.
10: That's insane.
11: As a body spray inspired by the scent of flame-grilled burgers.
10: That is gross.
11: Right?
10: It's absolutely gross. That,
11: thus, the title,
10: can
11: did brands
10: imagine?
11: Really
10: you
11: do
10: would,
11: this?
10: You would refuse to do this radio show with me if I wore that.
11: I wouldn't even sit next to you when you bring yogurt into the studio.
10: I know. She's got such a sensitive sense of smell.
11: Yeah, well, so
10: super
11: do you,
10: sensitive.
11: Actually, just to different types of things.
10: Right, that's true.
11: Okay. Apple sold bottled drinking water in stores.
10: Apple did? They sold bottled drinking?
11: Yeah, like its own.
10: Okay, real.
11: No, that's fiction. Yeah. Apple never sold its old branded bottled water.
10: Don't
11: but it was
10: trick
11: a good,
10: me like that.
11: Good tricky one.
10: Tricky.
11: Sounded like they
10: tricky,
11: could.
10: Tricky.
11: IHOP changed its name to IHOB to promote burgers. So IHOP to IHOB.
10: No.
11: That is a fact. They temporarily changed its name to IHOB in June of 2018 to advertise a new line of burgers.
10: That's weird.
11: I know that's why. Did brands really do this?
13: What are you talking about?
11: I know, it's crazy. Cheetos. Mm-hmm. I mean, we all love Cheetos. Who doesn't like Cheetos?
10: I don't really like
11: You don't
10: Cheetos.
11: Like Cheetos?
10: No. I've never bought a bag of Cheetos in my life.
11: Are you kidding?
10: They're gross. Plus, they make your skin all orange.
11: Well, that's a thing. But if you had to pick one, would you like the puffy or the crunchy?
10: Puffy.
11: Me too. I like the puffy. Mike? Mm-hmm.
14: I like the puffy.
11: Yeah, the puffy.
14: But I'll take
11: good.
14: The crunchy.
11: I'll take the crunchy too, but I would vote for puffy.
10: Mm-hmm.
11: Cheetos are just good. All right. Okay. In Cheetos created a clothing designed for wiping snack dust on fabric.
10: What?
11: Cheetos. I said it kind of funny.
15: What?
11: Okay. Cheetos created clothing designed for wiping snack dust on.
10: No. No.
11: is a fact. So in 2022, Cheetos partnered with a fashion company to release pants specifically designed for cleaning cheesy fingers, which is exactly why you said you don't use Cheetos. Why you couldn't use a napkin instead of your pants,
6: no
11: I don't know.
6: I mean, it makes no sense.
11: That's why I did this segment.
6: Okay.
11: In 2016, Target removed shopping carts because customers spent too much time browsing.
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11: Fiction. Okay. But I said it with conviction. KFC released fried chicken-scented sunscreen.
6: No.
11: That is a fact.
6: No.
11: KFC Australia introduced fried chicken-scented sunscreen
6: down
11: in 2016
6: under?
11: As a summer marketing promotion.
6: Put another shrimp on the barbie.
11: Oh, yeah, you're good. Oh, you're good.
6: That's not a knife. That's a knife.
11: Yep, that's good too.
6: Uh-huh.
11: Amazon opened grocery stores without cashiers.
6: Real.
11: That is true. That's Amazon Go. Have you ever gone to them?
6: Nope.
11: I didn't think so. I used to go to the one at Olga V at the train station downtown.
6: You want to hear something?
11: Amazon
6: I will
11: go.
6: Not I will I do not and will not ever go through one of those lines that are
11: self-checkout.
6: I won't do it. I refuse to do it.
11: Because
6: I just don't want to do it. Well, it's like, hey,
11: yeah.
6: I want a human
11: I'd prefer somebody else do it, but when the lines are long, I will. Like Target,
6: no.
11: I do it myself.
6: No way.
11: Okay.
14: Even if it's just like one thing.
6: Nope, yeah. I won't do it.
11: That's because you're not comfortable with technology.
6: I won't do it.
11: You just don't know how to do it.
6: Yeah, that's true.
11: Nike sold sneakers with built-in fitness tracking technology.
6: Real.
11: That is real. Nike released Nike Plus shoes that features technology that tracked running distance and workouts. Very smart.
6: Wow.
11: You should get those, Carl.
6: Mm-hmm.
11: Starbucks operated...
6: I don't get out of my chair. I'm like Nero Wolf. I don't leave my brownstone.
11: You just wake up, you sit.
6: And you and Mike just...
11: Run circles around you.
6: You guys...
11: I get here, you're already in the studio ready to go.
6: I'm like
11: I
6: Nero
11: leave,
6: Wolf.
11: You're still there.
6: I'm not going to run anywhere.
11: Starbucks operated locations aboard Amtrak trains.
6: Real.
11: That is a fact. They have coffee service that became available on certain Amtrak routes during the
6: 2000s. I wouldn't drink Starbucks coffee if you gave it to me free. It tastes horrible.
11: Really?
6: I don't like Starbucks coffee. I mean, I love coffee.
11: Yeah.
6: But Starbucks
11: What's your favorite fast food place to get coffee? Like Dunkin'?
6: Dunkin'. Dunkin's really good. Mike, what do you think?
14: I get Dunkin' Donuts. But you know what? At Starbucks, I get a latte.
6: Oh, will ya?
14: Yeah, so I don't do the regular coffee at Starbucks.
6: Okay, so it's foo-foo. All right.
11: Heinz, sold purple ketchup.
6: Real.
11: That is a fact. They launched Easy Squirt purple ketchup in 2001 as part of a
6: Easy
11: colorful
6: squirt.
11: Ketchup line aimed at children. I mean,
6: right on the
11: just
6: hot dog.
11: The title, Easy
6: purple.
11: Squirt.
6: What is it? Was it ketchup?
11: It's Easy Squirt Purple Ketchup.
6: Oh, my goodness.
11: Nothing about that
6: I agree.
11: Sounds good.
6: They did, but it's crazy.
11: Yeah, I don't eat ketchup. I don't drink coffee. Yeah. I'm just not. I just don't know. Here's the last one.
6: How do you sustain life?
11: I know, right?
6: You don't eat anything.
11: I had a good Greek salad for lunch.
6: Okay.
11: All right. Colgate introduced frozen dinners.
6: Real.
11: That is a fact. Colgate tested frozen dinner products in 1982.
6: You know how I knew that?
11: But?
6: Because you used this question before, and I got it wrong. I remember. See? I retained that.
11: But get this. Customers rejected the idea of a toothpaste brand selling meals, so it didn't make sense for the brand.
6: I can understand that.
11: Yeah.
6: Yeah. All right.
11: All right.
6: All right.
11: All right.
6: All right. Luke Slaughter of Tombstone, good Western, coming your way next. Stick around.
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6: 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Okay, time for a good Western, Lisa. This is called Luke Slaughter of Tombstone. Sam Buffington starred as Civil War cavalryman turned Arizona cattleman. It was a hard-boiled cowboy facing murderers, swindlers, cheats, and robbers. It was actually created by William N. Robeson, who brought us Suspense, Escape, and Fort Laramie. Sam Buffington, he had a deep, deep voice, and he played Luke Slaughter. And his sidekick was Wichita, played by Junius Matthews. It only lasted one season, actually only 16 episodes, because Sam Buffington passed away. And then they replaced it with Have Gun, Will Travel. But we have an episode now for you from March 30th, 1958, called The Aaron Holcomb Story. Here's Sam Buffington in part one of Luke Slaughter of Tombstone.
18: Slaughter's my name, Luke Slaughter. Cattle's my business. It's a tough business. It's big business. I've got a big stake in it. There's no man west of the Rio Grande big enough to take it from me.
19: Luke Slaughter of Tombstone. Luke Slaughter of Tombstone, Civil War cavalryman turned Arizona cattleman. Across the territory, from Yuma to Fort Defiance, from Flagstaff to the Huachucas, and below the border through Chihuahua and Sonora, his name was respected, or feared, depending on which side of the law you were on. man of vision, man of legend, Luke Slaughter of Tombstone.
18: The time finally came when I decided there'd be more profit in raising my own cattle and driving other men's herds up to Tombstone from Mexico and Texas. And about the same time, I heard that Aaron Holcomb's spread was for sale. So one day, Wichita and I rode down toward the San Pedro Valley to look it over. Well, Wichita, what do you think?
20: Well, if you wish to ask me...
18: I am.
20: You are. I'll be damned. Well, I think it's a pretty good proposition all around. You get a good, healthy herd of beef cattle and several hundred acres of grazing land, and Aaron Holcomb gets out like he wants to. I don't see how either one of you can lose.
18: That's the way I look at it. Let's ride over to Aaron's and close the deal.

0: Howdy, Aaron.
1: Howdy, Luke. Wichita.
2: Howdy, Aaron.
0: Well, Aaron, I'm ready to talk business.
1: Good. Come on into the house, and I'll see if I can get Sarah to rustle up some coffee.
0: It's a mighty nice herd you got there, Aaron. How many head you figure you're running?
1: Well, not counting calves, somewhere between 450 to 475.
0: Let's count the calves and make it 500.
1: That's mighty generous of you, Luke. Got company, Sarah.
3: Well, Mr. Slaughter in Wichita, how are you?
0: Hello, Mrs. Holcomb.
4: Hi, Mom.
1: Suppose you could find some hot coffee for these gents?
3: I wouldn't be the least bit surprised.
1: Sit down, Luke. Over there, Wichita.
4: Thank you.
1: Sarah, Mr. Slaughter is interested in buying.
3: Well, I must say that's a relief. I said to Aaron, Mr. Slaughter, I said, if Mr. Slaughter won't take the place off your hands, who will?
0: Well, it isn't exactly a matter of taking it off your hands, Mrs. Holcomb. Aaron's built up a valuable spread here.
3: Yes, but who in Tombstone's in a position to buy it but you? And I declare I'd go out of my mind if we had to wait around here for goodness knows how long, selling it off piece by piece and cow by cow.
0: Well, I don't think that'll be necessary. Aaron, I'm prepared to offer you $5,000 for your outfit. Lock, stock, and barrel.
4: $5,000? Well, now, that's a pretty fancy price, if you ask me.
0: Nobody did, Wichita. Ooh.
1: Wichita's right, Luke. It is a fancy price, but I'll accept it.
0: Good. I've drawn up a bill of sale and a deed, Aaron. You'll just sign here.
1: All right, Luke.
0: How about the money? You want me to deposit it to your account in the bank in town?
1: No, Luke, I never did trust banks. They get robbed too often. I prefer cash.
0: I thought you might. So I brought it with me. There you are. $5,000 in $100 bills. Count it.
1: I don't have to, Luke. I know it's all there.
4: Well, that's an awful lot of cash to have laying around, Aaron.
1: Oh, it won't be laying around, Wichita. I got my own private hiding place.
4: Where?
1: Well, I don't aim to disclose it to a swindling old coot like you. But I will say it's under a board in this kitchen, but I ain't specifying which board.
4: You always was a cautious one, Aaron. Reckon that's why you lived so long.
1: No, Wichita. Sarah is why I've lived so long.
4: Oh, well, I reckon she is at that.
0: Say, what are you two talking about?
4: Hey, you see, Aaron, you've been reformed so long that greenhorns like Luke here don't even know what a bad man you once was.
0: What?
4: You mean to tell me, Luke, you never heard of a gunslinger named Big Aaron?
0: No. I guess that was before my time.
4: Yeah, I guess it was. Why, Aaron here was once the fastest gun in the panhandle. How many men was it you helped along to their reward, Aaron? Some say 12, others 14. I never did rightly know.
1: Wichita, you talk too much.
4: Yeah, that's what Luke says. But be that as it may, truth is, Luke, Aaron probably could have outgunned you in his prime.
1: Well, I don't know. That was a long time ago. Before Sarah came along and showed me the error of my ways.
3: Well, don't get the idea. I was exactly a gospel singer, Mr. Slaughter. You don't learn many hymns at the birdcage in Abilene. But I loved him.
1: So I hung up my gun, and for nearly 20 years, I ain't used it on anything bigger than a rattlesnake or a coyote.
3: You see, I preferred a live husband to a dead legend.
1: And you live to regret it, hmm?
3: Not a single day of it. Mr. Slaughter, when will you want us to move off the place?
0: There's no hurry, Mrs. Holcomb. You just take your time.
4: Where are you two heading? On west?
3: Oh, mercy, no. We're going back east to Missouri.
4: Well, I never. Folks don't go back east. Not when they got themselves a going outfit like you have, or had.
3: Oh, but I've still got kinfolk back there.
4: Well, kin ain't no reason to leave God's country.
3: And I've got a hankering to see green fields again and to grow something else besides beef cattle.
4: You gonna be a farmer, Aaron?
1: Looks like it. If that's what Sarah wants, then it's what I want.
4: Aaron, ain't you carrying this devotion thing a little too far?
0: All right, come on. Let's head back for Tombstone, Wichita.
4: Yeah, you I know. I know. I talk too much.
5: Good evening, Mr. Slaughter.
0: Hey, evening, Nellie. What's on the fire tonight?
5: Well, there's fried pork chops and fried steak. I'd recommend the pork chops.
0: Say, what's the matter with my cattle?
5: Oh, I didn't mean that, Mr. Slaughter.
4: Evening, Luke. Evening, Nellie.
5: Evening, Wichita.
0: Pork chops or steak, Wichita?
4: Don't make no difference. I'm hungrier than a woodpecker with a headache. Steak, I guess.
5: No, I'll bring it along as soon as I get these other gentlemen's orders.
0: Where you been?
4: Oh, I just dropped by the Epitaph office to pick up the evening paper. Well, well, well, what you know?
0: What?
4: Here's your name in the paper, big as life.
0: What does it say?
4: We understand Luke Slaughter has decided to settle in these parts. Yesterday, we heard he bought Aaron Holcomb's spread down on the San Pedro River. We also understand Luke paid a very pretty penny for it.
0: I wonder how that got in the paper.
4: Well, I don't know, Luke.
0: I'll bet you don't. You know, between that nosy nose of yours and that wagon tongue, somebody's going to get into trouble someday, and I hope it'll only be you.
4: Now, Luke, I was only...
0: My business is my business and nobody else's, and I don't like reading about it in the newspaper. Is that clear?
4: Why, sure, Luke, sure.
2: Now, stop it, please.
6: Stop what? I was just trying to be friendly.
2: If you just give me your order.
4: Say, I got an idea. Here's Nellie's having a little trouble.
0: Yeah, those two, Wichita. You know them?
4: Never laid eyes on them before. Strangers, most likely.
0: Must be. Well, they'd know better.
6: Huh? Come on now, don't be like
0: what
6: that.
0: What seems to be the difficulty, gentlemen?
7: Huh? Oh, we ain't having any difficulty. We just being friendly with this little filly here.
0: It's all right, Nellie. I'll take care of this.
5: Thank you, Mr. Slaughter.
0: I guess you boys aren't very well acquainted in Tombstone, or you'd know that this is the dining room of the San Jose House, not the bar room of the Occidental. Rough stuff doesn't go here.
8: Who are you? The owner of the hotel?
0: No.
7: Maybe a sky pilot, then.
0: No.
8: Then what right you got butting in?
0: The right any man's got to help a lady when she needs it. Now, you boys better mind your manners or go get your supper someplace else.
8: You know, mister, I just may have to cut you down to size.
4: I wouldn't try it, son, if I was you.
8: Why not, Pop?
4: Guess you don't know who you're talking to.
8: That's right. I don't know and I don't care.
4: Well, you better care. This here is Luke Slaughter. And watch
7: Luke
4: more...
7: Luke Slaughter? Well, well, you're quite a famous man, Mr. Slaughter. Say, this is the fellow we was reading about in tonight's paper, Thad.
8: Yeah, well, buying up ranches is one thing and pushing people around is another.
0: I'm not pushing anybody around. I'm just telling you to mind your manners. Come on, Wichita. Let's tie on the feed bag.
9: That's the first portion of Luke Slaughter of Tombstone with the Aaron Holcomb story from March 30th, 1958, starring Sam Buffington. We'll get back to it and more of Hollywood 360 after this.
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1: Since he was released from jail, with no charges being filed. I cannot tell you today whether said pursuit is still ongoing, or whether even if it isn't, because DA Lissay's office won't get back to me. I also reached out to the attorneys for Josh Jacobs. They didn't get back to me, which I think is curious. Now, they don't have to, but I thought they'd want to put the heat on the DA, say, hey, clear our guy. Right. Say you're not going to charge him.
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6: 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All right, Lisa, we're listening to the Western series Luke, Slaughter of Tombstones, starring Sam Buffington in the Aaron Holcomb story from March 30th, 1958. Here's the conclusion.
7: I guess I must have discouraged the two Randy Ranahans because a couple of minutes later they left, presumably to find a dining room where it was permitted to pinch the waitresses. And I forgot all about them, since my business is primarily not the protection of Tombstone's womenfolk, but cattle. I was tending to my business the next afternoon when Wichita busted into my office at the Cattlemen's Association.
8: A terrible thing has happened, an awful thing.
7: What, Wichita?
8: It's Sarah Holcomb.
7: What's the matter with her?
8: Well, Heron just brought her into the doctor. She's cut up something terrible.
7: Who cut her?
8: Aaron don't know, and she can't talk. She's unconscious.
7: We'd better go over to the docks and see if there's anything we can do. When we got to the doctor's office on Toughnut Street, we found Sarah lying on a big bed in the back room. Aaron's huge body seemed shrunken as he knelt by the bed, holding her tiny hand in his. The doctor waved us back into his office and closed the door behind him.
8: How is she, Doc?
9: She's dying, Wichita.
7: What happened to her?
9: Luke, I've been doctoring out here for a long time, and I've seen people die in a lot of different ways. I've treated bullet wounds, dug out arrows, sewed up knife gashes. But I've never seen anything as rotten as what somebody did to that poor woman.
7: What did they do to her?
9: Spurs. Big, rowel chihuahuas. They must have kicked her for a long time. She's got holes all over her body.
8: A dirty sidewinder.
7: Is she conscious?
9: She won't be for long.
7: Can I talk to her?
9: Well, I guess it don't make any difference now. Go on in.
10: Oh. No, sir.
7: How do you feel, Mrs. Holcomb?
11: Oh, not too good, Mr. Slaughter. But I'll be all right in a few days. Doctor said so.
7: Of course you will. Mrs. Holcomb, who did this to you?
11: I don't know. I never saw them before. There were two of them. They rode up to the ranch just before noon.
12: I was down in the wash looking after new drop calf, Luke.
7: I see. Go on, Mrs. Holcomb.
11: Well, they said

0: Give him the money you paid us for the ranch. I told him I didn't know what they was talking about. And then one of them knocked me down, and the other began kicking with his spur.
1: Sure.
2: Can you tell me what they looked like, Mrs. Holcomb? Anything about them?
0: Oh, there was two of them. I think I heard one of them call the other Thad.
1: Thad?
0: Yeah. He was the little one. He's evil. He's cruel and mean and evil. It was him that did this to me. Oh.
2: All right, sure. Mrs. Holcomb. You just lie back and rest now.
3: She tell you anything, Luke?
2: Warren, she knew she did, Wichita. One of them's named Thad. Does that mean anything to you?
3: No, can't say that it does.
2: Those two cowboys in the San Jose house last night. Didn't one of them answer to the name of Thad? The little one?
3: Why, by Topford, I think he did.
2: And wasn't he wearing Chihuahua spurs? With long rowels?
3: Yeah, he was.
4: Doctor, come quick!
5: In a moment, Luke Slaughter of Tombstone returns. A big slice of the American dollar goes for research. And because we endorse the American system, the money devoted to medical research comes from voluntary gifts. A cure for cerebral palsy will surely be found, but how rapidly depends directly on how much we're willing to participate. Participation in this sense means contributing the dollars to support a concentrated program of medical research against cerebral palsy, the brain disorder that cripples more than 200,000 children in this country. Somewhere in America, cerebral palsy strikes some child every 53 minutes, every day in the year. United Cerebral Palsy is fighting this relentless timetable. You can participate in a fine, humane effort. Contribute to the 53-minute March on Cerebral Palsy, Tuesday, May 20th. Or mail your contribution today. Address it to Palsy, care of your local postmaster.
2: The huge figure of Aaron Holcomb filled the doorway, behind which lay his dead wife. His broad features sagged with shock and grief. And tightened in determination, he pulled out his gun, a gun which had not been drawn against a man in nearly 20 years. Slowly he spun the chamber, making sure that it was fully loaded. What are you aiming to do, Aaron?
6: What do you think I aim to do?
2: This is a job for the law, Aaron. The sheriff will have those men by nightfall.
6: They'll both be dead by nightfall.
2: If you kill them, you'll hang. Let the law handle this and they'll hang.
6: Maybe. Or maybe they'll go to Yuma for life. I can't take that chance.
2: They'll get a fair trial.
6: Did they give Sarah a fair trial? Bushwhacking a defenseless woman? They got no more guts than their father had.
2: Their father?
6: Yeah. You heard Sarah say one of them's named Thad.
2: Yeah.
6: I know who they are now. Thad Jenks' boys.
2: Who's Thad Jenks?
6: Last man I outdrew back in Abilene nearly 20 years ago. A yellow coward who went for his gun when my back was turned. But he never got it out of the holster.
3: Yeah, that's right, Luke. I was there.
2: Quiet, Wichita.
6: You see, Luke, they weren't after the money. At least that isn't the reason they came up here to Tombstone. They came a-feudin'. Well, they got a feud now, all right, a blood feud.
2: But, Aaron, you can't take the law into your own hands.
6: I aim to.
2: Then I gotta remind you, Aaron. I'm a deputy sheriff, and it's my duty to stop you.
6: I wouldn't try it, Luke.
2: Aaron, listen to me. What would Sarah think if you put your gun back on?
6: Sarah can't think no more, Luke. Now, if you gents don't mind, I'd like to be alone with her for a little while.
2: Wichita.
3: Yeah, Luke?
2: Go over to the sheriff's office. Tell him he's going to have a shooting on his hands if he doesn't lock those two up before Aaron finds him.
3: You know they're still in town?
2: I don't, but I'm sure gonna find out if I have to search every saloon on Allen Street. Let's go. And that's just about what I did. They weren't in Hereford's or Bob Hatch's. They weren't in the Oriental or the Occidental. Just about decided they'd been smart enough to skip town when I found them in the Alhambra.
1: Hey there, bartender. Let's have another bottle here. This one's empty.
7: Sure, can't you see? We're dying of thirst.
2: Never mind, bartender. They've had their last drink for a while.
1: Well, if it isn't Mr. Luke Slaughter. What's the idea of the gun, Mr. Slaughter?
2: It's Deputy Sheriff Slaughter.
7: Signifying?
2: I'm arresting you two for the murder of Sarah Holcomb.
1: You must be mistaken, Slaughter. We don't know no one named Sarah Holcomb.
2: Those spurs you're wearing look mighty sharp.
1: Well, they are. My horse has an awful tough hide.
2: It's too bad Sarah Holcomb didn't have a tough hide when you used him on her. Now move.
6: Nobody's moving. Unless he wants to be stopped with a bullet.
2: Aaron, listen to me.
6: Put your gun away, Luke. It's too late to play lawman.
2: Aaron, I can't let...
6: Just step to one side out of the line of fire. These boys and me are going to talk business.
2: If you try it, I gotta defend him, Aaron.
6: It don't matter much to me, Luke. If I have to kill you to get him... Well, then I'll have to.
7: Hey, who is this crazy old fool?
1: We never saw him before.
6: That's right, sonny. But I bet you heard about me all your life. I'm the fella who killed your pappy. But I killed him in a fair gunfight, just like I'm going to kill you. Not the sneaking, snaky way you killed my wife.
1: He is out of his mind, Slaughter. I tell you, we didn't kill his wife.
2: He's convinced that you did, and so am I.
6: I'm putting my pistol back in its holster, so everything will be fair and square. Now, you boys can take off your guns and try me, or you can go for them and try me. Don't make any difference. Either way, I'm going to kill you, and either way, it'll be a quicker and easier death than you gave Sarah.
7: Look, mister, you're making a mistake.
1: Leave us out of here. We'll get out of town and never come back.
6: You're never leaving this town. You're staying right here on Boot Hill. Now, draw.
2: Aaron. You go for your gun, and I'll have to go for mine.
6: You do that, Luke. But I won't be aiming at you.
2: I couldn't draw on Aaron, and he knew it. He knew there was nothing I could do to stop his vengeance. The silence of waiting death hovered over the room. The smell of fear was there, too. Aaron stood facing the two terrified brothers, his feet wide apart. His open hand hovering an inch away from his holstered gun. For seconds that seemed like hours, they stood there. And finally, Harve Jenks went for his gun. Aaron's arm was a blur as he pumped his shots into Harve before he could get his gun out. As he fell dying, he fired once, and across Aaron's chest, a red stain slowly spread. Thad Jenks stood in frozen terror, his gun still holstered. Then he found his voice.
8: Mr. Slaughter, for the love of God, don't let him kill me!
2: All right, Aaron. That's enough shooting.
6: You're right, Luke. A bullet's too good for this one with those nice, sharp spurs. Of course, I ain't wearing spurs, sonny. And I got no knife to cut you up like you did Sarah. But I got two hands. Big hands. Hands big enough to crack your bones. Big enough to choke the life out of you, little by little.
2: Arms swinging, his great hands outstretched like a huge gorilla. Aaron slowly moved across the room toward the terrified killer. Then Jenks backed away from him until he bumped into the bar. He seemed to remember his gun. Yanking it out, he poured shot after shot at Aaron, but he never stopped advancing. The gun was empty. Thad threw it away and tried to make a break for the door, but Aaron, grabbing him by the throat with one hand and smashing him in the face with the other. That's enough, Aaron. Let him go. Let him go, Aaron. He's dead.
6: Dead? You sure?
2: Yes, Aaron. You've had your revenge.
6: I'm sorry, Luke. I had to do it.
2: I know. I'll go get the doc, Aaron.
6: No, Luke. There's nothing the doc can do for a man that stopped six slugs.
3: Luke?
2: Yes, Aaron.
3: Luke, this is the only time I ever broke a promise to Sarah.
2: I know.
3: But there's one last promise I don't want to break. If you'll help me.
2: Sure, I will, Aaron.
3: I promise Sarah we'd go back to Missouri together for the rest of our days. Luke, will you see to it that we do?

0: Slaughter of Tombstone, starring Sam Buffington, was written by Thomas Houghton and adapted for radio and directed by William N. Robeson. Editorial supervision by Tom Hanley. Supporting Mr. Buffington were Irene Tedrow, Dee Tatum, Sam Edwards, Chet Stratton, Dick LeGrand, Junius Matthews, and Lou Merrill. With music composed by Wilbur Hatch and conducted by Amerigo Marino. 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
1: Slaughter's the name. Luke Slaughter. When we meet up again, you can call me that. 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

0: That's Luke Slaughter of Tombstone, March 30th, 1958, starring Sam Buffington in the Aaron Holcomb story that was heard on CBS. Hope you enjoyed that. All right, time for Sarah Knight Adamson and her Backstage Pass.
1: Hi, Carl, and hello to all of our listeners out there. I'm Sarah Knight Adamson, your national film and TV critic for Hollywood 360 Radio Network. The Mandalorian and Grogu movie is a live-action Star Wars feature. It stars Pedro Pascal as the Mandalorian and the science fiction creature, the beloved Grogu. The director is the amazing Jon Favreau, who also collaborated on the script. The story follows Grogu and Mando, who... He is a certified Mandalorian bounty hunter. He's been assigned by the New Republic to hunt neo-imperialist warlords from the former Galactic Empire.
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2: 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Or do we fight?
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0: 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Wow, what a great collection. All right, in our next hour, Joseph Cotten stars in the Cavalcade of America from 1944. But first, Lisa Wolf Dillon is our lyricist for Learning the Lyrics. Lisa will read popular song lyrics. I'll try to guess the name of the songs while you play along at home, right?
10: That's right.
0: Okay, see you soon.

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5: From ABC News, I'm Dave Packer, searching through the rubble for survivors in Venezuela, where some 50,000 people are still unaccounted for after Wednesday's powerful twin earthquakes. ABC's Victor Oquendo.
6: As the death toll from the devastating earthquakes in Venezuela nears 1,000, remarkable rescues of the most vulnerable are giving fresh hope against all odds. Cruz saving an 18-day-old baby named Juan and his mother. Teams cheering as they carefully brought him down from the debris to be reunited with his father.
5: The U.S. strikes back on Iranian targets.
7: According to Iranian state media, the strike happened just off the coast, or really on the coast, off the Strait of Hormuz, essentially Iran's southern shores. And what U.S. Central Command is saying is that this was a response to an attack on a commercial ship that was transiting the Strait of Hormuz. We know that the Strait of Hormuz has been really the focal point of this war over the past several months.
5: ABC's Christian Cordero. Secretary of State Rubio said an agreement reached Friday between Israel and Lebanon begins to put in place a framework for lasting peace and security. An end to the fighting in Lebanon is a key part of the agreement between the U.S. and Iran. Former senior Pentagon official Mick Mulroy.
8: The problem is Iran's the biggest issue when it comes to regional stability. They fund proxy forces around the Middle East, including Hezbollah. Hezbollah is probably their premier proxy force. They likely have IRGC officers embedded with them right now.
5: Former National Security Advisor John Bolton pleaded guilty to illegally sharing classified material.
9: Maryland U.S. Attorney Kelly Hayes says a hacker, believed to be associated with Iran, successfully got into Bolton's account.
10: He put our national security at grave risk in violation of the law.
9: As part of the plea deal, prosecutors have agreed not to seek more than a 5-year prison sentence. Bolton's sentencing is set for October 28th.
5: ABC Stephen Portnoy, you're listening to ABC News.
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12: From the WTMJ Breaking News Center, I'm Jen Gregg. A priest in Madison has been defrocked after being charged with child sex crimes. Andrew Showers faces 3 felonies, including attempted second-degree sexual assault of a child.

0: child. Court documents show that Showers tried to arrange a meeting with a 14-year-old girl to have sex. The girl turned out to be an undercover cop. He was arrested in Waupaca County last August. The Diocese of Madison received a notification from Pope Leo XIV on Wednesday that Showers can no longer serve as a priest. A man drowned after trying to save an injured eagle on Lake Pentonwell in Monroe. According to the Adams County Sheriff's Office, 72-year-old Robert Marty from Neseda went missing from a boat launch near Brown Deer Drive Tuesday evening. He had told family he saw the injured bird in the water while he was fishing. He later attempted to swim to it. He became stuck in underwater debris and drowned. Police found his car unattended, filled with equipment to aid an injured animal. His remains were found Wednesday near a large fishing net and eagle feathers. He was not wearing a life jacket. Identifying the man burned in a porta potty at the American Family Field. The medical examiner says 71-year-old Sterling Easley's body was found burned beyond recognition. Fire crews extinguished the fire involving three of the portable toilets in the ballpark's parking lot on March 24th. The cause of Easley's death is still unknown. And Wisconsin fire departments are receiving a funding boost. The Department of Safety and Professional Services is distributing more than $38 million through the annual 2% Fire Dues program, a 6% increase from last year. The money helps professional, volunteer, and hybrid departments to purchase equipment, train firefighters, and support fire prevention efforts. The funding comes from a portion of fire insurance premiums collected statewide. In sports, the Brewers take down the Cubs 6-2 tonight. The Crew go against the Cubs again tomorrow. Coverage starts at 5:35 here on WTMJ. In sports, the Brewers take down the Cubs 6-2 last night. The Crew play the Cubs again tonight. Coverage starts at 5:35 here on WTMJ. And the U.S. advances to the round of 32 in the World Cup, even with the loss to Turkey Thursday night. The U.S. will face Bosnia next Wednesday at 7 p.m. Your WTMJ 5-day forecast. Tonight, partly cloudy, a low of 58. Saturday is mostly sunny and a high of 72. Sunday, partly cloudy, a slight chance of thunderstorms in the west, a high of 78. Monday, mostly sunny, hot and humid, a high of 91 with a heat index of 100. And Tuesday is mostly sunny, hot and humid, a high of 95 and a heat index of 105. 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
10: Hello, everyone. I'm Carl Amari, and this is Hollywood 360, the radio show that presents all things entertainment, including trivia contests and games, movie reviews, celebrity interviews, showbiz news, and classic radio shows. My co-host is the tantalizing Lisa Wolf. In this hour, Joseph Cotton stars in a Revolutionary War saga on the Cavalcade of America from 1944. But first, Lisa Wolf Dillon is our lyricist for Learning the Lyrics. Lisa will read popular song lyrics, and I'll try to guess the name of the songs while you play along at home. Right, Lisa?
11: That is correct. We are on the letter K. And if you can guess one of the three K songs that I chose, I'll get you a present.
10: Only one?
11: You just need to pick one that I actually chose for this list. And if you do, I'll buy you a nice present.
10: Pick it now or like...
11: Right
10: like,
11: now.
10: Just
11: take a guess with a K.
10: Nothing? Keep on keeping on.
11: If that were the name of the song, I may have chosen. You can't think of any songs that begin with K?
10: No.
11: Nothing?
10: I can't, no. Okay. I'm drawing a blank right now.
11: All right, you got it. Right now.
10: Yeah.
11: Okay, gotcha. All right, well, we've got three K songs. I happen to like all these songs. What do you think, Mike?
12: I think he'll get the first one.
11: Mm-hmm.
13: What?
12: I think he'll probably get the second one.
11: Okay.
13: What?
12: I have no idea about the third one.
11: Do you know that song, though?
12: I don't think
11: Oh, it's
12: I
11: a
12: do.
11: Great song. I think you'll recognize it when we play it.
12: Perhaps.
11: Okay.

0: Here we go.
1: All right.
0: Aruba, Jamaica. Ooh, I want to take you. Bermuda, Bahama. Come on, pretty mama. Key Largo, Montego. Baby, why don't we go? Jamaica, off the Florida Keys. There's a place called...
1: Kokomo.
0: There it is. Kokomo. That's your first K. Aruba.

0: honestly, this is not one of my favorite Beach Boys songs.
1: But it starts with a K.
0: Yeah.
1: So I'm somewhat limited.
0: And I got it, right?
1: And you got it. So there. That's right. The goal. Okay.
0: Hey, Bubble Bath, what do you think? I got that one right.
2: Good job.
0: All right.
1: Carl needs a pat on the back every so often.
0: Yeah, I mean, it's nice.
1: Like
0: I can't reach
1: minutes.
0: My own back because of my arthritis.
1: But we'll keep doing it for you.
0: All right,
1: here's the next K song.
0: Mm-hmm.
1: You don't have to be beautiful to turn
0: me on.
1: I just need your body, baby.
0: Woo,
1: from dusk till dawn.
0: Wow.
1: You don't need experience.
0: It's a family show now. Be careful.
1: To turn me out. Uh-huh. You just leave it all up to me. I'm going to show you what it's all about. You don't have to be rich.
0: You don't have to be rich
1: to be my girl.
0: You don't have to be cool to rule my world.
1: Ain't no particular sign I'm more compatible with. I just want your extra time
0: and
1: your
0: kiss.
1: There it is.
0: This is Prince.
1: Turn me on. It's a very unique rhythm.
0: I just need your body, baby. From dusk till dawn.
1: I'm pretty sure he's about an octave higher than you.
0: That's all right. But I'm taller than him, so.
1: That's impossible.
0: Turn me out. This guy was so great.
1: Just

0: amazing,
1: that's pretty
0: huh?
1: Pretty cool song. You like that one?
0: You know what? They should make a biopic about Prince because they've made them about Queen. Yep. They made it about
1: it's pretty popular.
0: Elvis.
1: Thing. Right.
0: They made it about Michael Jackson. They should do Prince.
1: All right. Well, there's your next project.
0: Okay.
1: Okay.
0: Mm-hmm.
1: I'll be on board.
0: So I'm 2 for 2.
1: Yeah. Mike doesn't know about this one, but you'll know this song. Mm. I don't think we've ever played this song on this show.
0: Okay.
1: But I like it.
0: Mm-hmm.
1: Okay.
0: All right.
1: Concentrate.
0: All right.
1: I got a little change in my pocket, going jing-a-ling-a-ling.
0: Uh-huh.
1: Wants to call you on the telephone, baby, give you a ring. But each time we talk, I get the same old thing. Always no huggy, no kissy, until I get a wedding ring. My honey, my baby, don't put my love upon no shelf. She said, don't hand me no lines and keep
0: it to yourself.
1: I shouldn't have said keep. I should.
0: Well, so what?
1: Keeps the first word of the title.
0: And keep it to yourself.
1: Not exactly. It's close, though.
0: Keep me close.
1: You're just
0: making
1: it up.
0: I don't know it. Go ahead.
1: Let's play it.
0: Play it. That is good. I got a little change in my pocket. Going jing-a-ling-a-ling. Wants to call you on the phone. Give you a ring. But each time we talk, I get the same old thing. Always a hoodie-boogie.
1: A wedding ring.
0: My honey, my baby, don't put my love upon no shelf. She said, don't hand me no lines and keep your hands to yourself.
1: That's right. That's the title. Keep your hands to yourself.
0: Georgia Satellite.
1: Georgia Satellite.
0: Wow.
1: I don't think we've ever played this. A great song.
0: It is.
1: Do you like it?
0: Song.
1: It's got
0: yeah.
1: a great.
2: I do recognize it now.
1: I knew you would. I knew you would.
0: It's really good. Oh,
1: just,
0: yeah.
1: It's just good. It's like
0: I would turn this up in my
1: Me
0: car.
1: Me too.
0: If it came on the radio, I'd turn
1: Me
0: it
1: too.
0: Up.
1: Me too.
0: Till I get a wedding vow. I've done that twice. Not going to ever do it again.
1: Give me no lies.
0: And keep
1: your hands
0: to yourself. All right. Thanks, Lisa Wolf.
1: You are welcome.
0: And Mike Bubble Bath Costella.
2: Good job, Carl.
0: Thank you, sir. When we come back, we're going to tune into the Cavalcade of America, starring... He's very soft, this guy, Joseph Cotten. Very, very soft,
1: He's
0: you
1: soft
0: know?
1: And cottony.
0: We'll see you soon.

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1: 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All right, Lisa, are you ready for the Cavalcade of America? I hope so, because that's what we're going to play for you right now. And it stars Joseph Very Soft Cotton. And it's a Revolutionary War drama. It is called Treason, and it's from June 5th, 1944. Here's part one of the Cavalcade of America.

The Cavalcade of America, sponsored by DuPont, maker of better things for better living through chemistry, presents Joseph Cotten and Richard Wark in Treason. Tonight we bring you a story about a traitor, Benedict Arnold, who broke faith with his own generation and so with the future, and about a young officer in the American Revolutionary Army, Major Matthew Clarkson, who had to choose between blind loyalty to his commanding officer and loyalty to his country. Adapted from Robert Gessner's historical novel, Treason, tonight's cavalcade stars Joseph Cotten as Major Matthew Clarkson and Richard Wharf as Major General Benedict Arnold.

0: I have come a great distance over many years to say this to you. And in my own time, I was neither great nor especially brave. But I had first-hand knowledge of one thing, treason. We are betrayed by what is false within, not by men alone. It's true there are certain men branded as traitors, and I know some of their names. They begin with Judas Iscariot, who plotted for 30 pieces of silver. The roll call following his name is long and impressive. But remembering their names doesn't seem to be enough. For in your time, Norway was betrayed by a man named Quisling. France was eaten away by Laval and Petain. And in Czechoslovakia, there's Heinlein. Yes, write their names down and remember them. But remember this, too. Treason may begin like a small seed with one man's ambition, but it will only grow in earth that is ready for it. Treason is one man and the blindness of people around him, I know. For my name is Major Matthew Clarkson, and for a time I served under a major general in the American Continental Army. His name is Benedict Arnold. I was assigned to General Arnold's staff early in the fall of 1777 and was ordered to report to him near a place called Saratoga. I found the general sitting alone in his tent and gave him my credentials. As I walked into his tent, he said,
1: "Well, Major Clarkson, I see that you were in the Battle of Long Island."
0: "Yes, General Arnold. I was wounded there."
1: "And what do you say for yourself?"
0: "Say, sir?"
1: "Well, it's not the best recommendation. You ran like sheep, I hear."
0: "We were green troops, General Arnold."
1: "Green troops, yellow officers, I'd say."
0: "But General Washington
1: Excepting
0: himself..."
1: "The commander-in-chief, of course. You'll see better fighting here if you can stand the pace. We hope to engage Gentleman Johnny Burgoyne soon. What will you think of that?"
0: I hope to be of service, sir."
1: "Nicely stated, Clarkson. Ah, Major Franks, it's about time."
2: "The scout reports Burgoyne is ready to attack."
1: "Good. Now we'll trim his fancy curls and his German mercenaries. What a fine day for a fight."
2: There's also this dispatch from General Gates."
1: "Gates? Oh, not to see what the devil. By the way, Major Franks, this is Major Clarkson. He's my junior aide."
2: "Welcome to Saratoga, Major Clarkson."
0: "Thank you, Major Franks."
1: "I knew it. Gates is a fool. He's a yellow fool."
2: "What are his orders, sir?"
1: "Orders? You think I'd take his orders?"
2: "Sir, I know it's not for me to say, but Gates has influence in Congress."
1: "Yes, that's why he sends these orders. He's afraid. Afraid someone else will win the war. Well, what do you say, Clarkson?"
0: "It's not for me to say, sir. I just got here."
1: "Oh, come on, be a man. Speak up."
0: "But I don't know what orders were..."
1: "That's the point. The point is, should I obey the orders of General Gates?"
0: "Well, since he is your commanding officer, I
1: who win battles take orders from that man the militia calls the old fishwife. You obeyed stupid generals at Long Island, Clarkson. What did it get you? A defeat. No, Clarkson, a good general makes his own rules."
2: "Burgoyne, sir, he's attacking."
1: "Listen to that. It's a sound I like."
2: "And General Gates' orders, sir?"
1: "His orders are that the left flank is not to engage the enemy. I won at Ticonderoga. I waded through the wilderness to attack Quebec. And he wants me not to engage the enemy."
0: "But General Gates commands this army, sir."
1: "Clarkson, if you're on my staff, I think we should understand some things."
0: "Yes, General Arnold."
1: "No matter who commands this army, I command you. And I want no timid men around me, do you hear? We need victories to win this war."
0: "That's obvious, sir."
1: "Obvious? It's not very clear to General Gates. If it isn't clear to you, take your blasted orders and go back with them. Well, what do you say?"
0: I'll stay, sir."
1: "Good. Major Franks, tell my orderly to bring my horse."
2: "Right away, General."
1: "It's going to be a first-class fight, Clarkson."
0: "I'm glad to hear it, sir."
1: "Tell me, Clarkson. I've seen many young officers in this war. Most of them are weak. They quibble over everything. But you came around very quickly to my point of view. Why's that?"
0: "Well, sir, we were defeated on Long Island, badly beaten, and it makes a man sick at heart, sir, that kind of defeat."
1: "Yes, Major?"
0: "So I made up my mind, sir, that if I could find a strong man, a real leader, why, I'd follow him to hell and back."

0: Clarkson, think you could drink this? Give you strength.
1: Thank you. What's wrong with me, Major Franks? I've been unconscious.
0: Just a neck wound. You lost a lot of blood.
1: And the general?
2: Right here, Clarkson. They got me in the leg. We'll convalesce together.
1: Oh, I didn't see you, General. I'm sorry about the legs.
2: Well, it's true. If it weren't for this, we'd have chased them into the Atlantic.
1: It was a first-class fight, sir. Just what you said.
0: The general told me you did well, too. I didn't see you.
2: He did nobly. Brought credit to himself. Carried my dispatch right between the lines.
1: Oh, tell me, sir, your leg, it's not serious.
2: No. If I can keep those doctors from amputating. But even then, to be wounded in a victory is easy. I could even wish it had been my heart.
0: No, sir.
2: Well, I'd have my glory then and no more stupidity to contend with.
1: And General Gates, sir? What has he done about the orders?
2: He's conveniently forgotten them so that he takes some credit for trimming Johnny Burgoyne. Oh, I knew there was no risk. There are even rewards for disobedience.
0: They're going to reward you?
2: Yes, I'm appointed military governor of Philadelphia. Well, speak up. Do you like that?
0: Oh, Philadelphia, sir. There's not much action there. I hear it's mostly dancing and Tory ladies. It doesn't seem right for you, sir.
2: There'll be plenty of action, Major. Tory ladies, yes, and Tory men. A pretty kettle of intrigue, Philadelphia. How does it sound to you, Major Clarkson?
1: Well, sir, I told you I'd follow you to hell and back, and I guess that includes Philadelphia.

0: Miss Sally Cornell, I never thought we'd meet again in Philadelphia.
1: Neither did I, Major Clark.
0: But, Miss Sally, you were a rebel girl. You don't belong here.
1: And you were a rebel man, yet you are here.
0: Yes, but I'm with an army and a rebel general, so I can't be corrupted. Shall we dance, Miss Sally?
1: If you wish, Major Matt. Yes, you're here with an army. But the British don't fight with swords in Philadelphia.
0: No? What are the weapons?
1: Well, look at your general now. He's already lost his first engagement.
0: Oh, you mean the redhead? What's dangerous about her?
1: She's Peggy Shippen, and the British call her the Red Siren. I think General Arnold should be warned. He's talking to her now on the other side.
2: Upon my soul, Miss Peggy, Cliveden's a lovely house. Tell me, what are those bullet marks?
3: In the Battle of Germantown, General, the British held this house.
2: I hear they still do.
3: In a way, General. But you don't seem to mind.
2: No, no, I don't mind.
3: I mean, sitting here in this chair, which looks very like a throne, you seem pretty much a royalist yourself.
2: It's to please you and your royalist friends, Miss Peggy. I know you prefer a throne, no matter who's on it.
3: And would Mr. Washington care for your jokes?
2: The king, Miss Peggy, may call him Mr. We call him General Washington.
3: Very well, General Washington. After all, what can I do? You've conquered Philadelphia, and we are all...
0: Oh, Miss Sally, come on out on the terrace with me.
1: All right. We'll go through here. Do you see what I mean, Matthew? She hasn't left him for a minute.
0: Sally. Miss Sally, my general won't lose his head, and... Besides, I brought you out here to kiss you.
1: No, please, Matt, I'm serious. You don't know how bad it is here. Did you notice that tall, dark man who spoke to the general and Peggy a few minutes ago?
0: Oh, look, there have been dozens of people around him all evening.
1: But this man is a Tory merchant. He trades with the British. If General Arnold isn't weak for redheads, he may be for money. And this man can offer him a great deal of money.
0: Miss Sally, believe me. General Arnold is the strongest man in the Continental Army. He won't be interested in money. Besides, how do you know about this Tory merchant?
1: I know about him because he's my father.
2: Come in. Oh, Major Clarkson, come in.
0: I don't like to disturb you, sir.
2: No, it's all right, Matthew.
0: I thought I ought to consult with you about the summons. I'm ordered to appear at the State House tomorrow to testify.
2: Testify before those yapping politicians about what?
0: Well, I suppose, sir, it's about the court-martial they threaten for you.
2: Oh, yes. And this worries you?
0: You can count on me, sir. They won't get any information from me.
2: And what information could they get? That I've made sacrifices, that I've spilt my blood and my money while the members haggle over my back pay?
0: Sir, you know I don't question your loyalty. No man could who's fought with you.
2: And out with it. What worries you?
0: Well, sir, it's all these months in Philadelphia. It's a bad place, sir. There's gossip and constant intrigue.
2: And is gossip something that you fear?
0: No, sir, but it might make it easier, sir, if you were cautious.
2: I never thought I'd hear you urging caution, Matthew.
0: In little ways, General Arnold. Like not seeing so much of Miss Peggy Shippen, sir. Her reputation...
2: That's enough, Matthew. I get enough meddling from these fools without you.
0: Oh, no offense, sir.
2: And I think that you should know that I am going to marry Miss Peggy.
4: That's the first portion of the Cavalcade of America from June 5th, 1944. Treason, starring Joseph Cotten. A good story, as heard on NBC way back in 1944. More of the Cavalcade of America and more of Hollywood 360 after this.

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1: 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And just leave your name and return phone number. Someone will call you back during the week. Okay, we're listening to a very interesting and very authentic, and this is a real story, true story, called Treason from June 5th, 1944. It stars Joseph Cotten. Here's the conclusion to The Cavalcade of America.
2: Hear ye, the Supreme Executive Council of the State of Pennsylvania is now in session. Mr. Joseph Reed presiding.
3: The clerk will now read the charges submitted against Major General Benedict Arnold.
2: The indictment against Major General Benedict Arnold is charged. First, General Arnold issued clearance papers to the ship Charming Nancy, suspected of trading with the British in New York. Such clearance being issued without the knowledge of the authority of the state. Second, General Arnold used public wagon for the transport of private property.
3: The first witness before this body will be Major Clarkson, aide to General Arnold. Major, will you be seated?
4: Thank you, Mr. Reed.
3: You understand this is not a court, but merely an investigating committee. You will not be required to take the oath.
4: I understand that, sir.
3: But still, we expect your cooperation. We are investigating profiteering, and will make certain recommendations on our findings to the Commander-in-Chief.
4: I'll oblige you all I can, Mr. Reed.
3: Splendid. That's the proper attitude.
5: Mr. Reed.
3: Yes, Mr. Matlock.
5: May I put the first question?
3: You're right ahead, Mr. Matlock.
5: Thank you. Now, Major, what can you tell us of General Arnold's dealings with Mr. Cornell, the merchant?
4: You mean Mr. Cornell, who owns the Charming Nancy?
5: That's right.
4: I'm afraid I can tell you nothing, sir.
5: Nothing?
3: That's ridiculous, Major Clarkson. You signed clearance for the Charming Nancy. Did you do it on orders from General Arnold?
4: I can't tell you that, sir.
3: Major Clarkson, I don't think you understand the issue here. The issue is whether you are serving General Arnold or your country. If you insist on shielding General Arnold...
4: Shield him? From what?
5: Surely you know that the people of Philadelphia are sick of his extravagances. It takes a barrel of money to buy a barrel of flour, yet Arnold lives like a king.
4: You'll pardon me, Mr. Matlock, but I know only one thing.
5: And what's that, Major?
4: I know that when I serve my general, I serve my country very well. I know that his record in battle is my country's greatest glory, and I know that in return he has received only slander and ingratitude.
3: And is that all you have to say?
4: Yes, that's all, sir. If you're finished with me,
3: you'll... You'd better wait outside until we're through. You can take a message from us to General Arnold.
4: A message?
3: Yes, Major. We're going to show General Benedict Arnold that Congress is running Philadelphia.
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7: Among the DuPont better things are Duco and Dulux, which in peacetime will again beautify and protect America's automobiles, trucks, and refrigerators.
6: As our DuPont cavalcade continues, General Arnold, played by Richard Wolff, has just been here. Major Matthew Clark.

0: aide-de-camp to General Arnold, played by Joseph Cotton, has returned to Cliveden, Arnold's home, and is talking to his fiancée, Sally Cornell.
1: It's all over?
2: Yes, Miss Sally. Is the general here?
1: He'll be here. What happened?
2: I have a message for him from the executive council, General Washington.
1: General Washington? Then he has...
2: I can't tell you, not until I speak to General Arnold.
1: Matthew, no matter what happened, darling, don't be depressed.
2: Oh, how can I help it?
1: After all, the executive council does represent the people. And one man isn't so important.
2: One man? How can you talk like that? Have you forgotten Saratoga?
1: Of course I haven't. But anyone could have changed. He could have changed.
2: Sally, you misjudge him. Everyone does. It seems no one knows the meaning of loyalty except myself. And Miss Peggy, thank the Lord he has Miss Peggy.
1: Yes, and he still has his charm.
2: Please, Sally, please.
1: Oh, I can't help it, Matt. I can't help feeling angry. When you came to Philadelphia, you were sure Peggy would have no effect on him. You knew she was bad, a Tory, but you had faith in him. Now, when he's done what you said he wouldn't, you still have faith in him.
2: Oh, it's not that. After all, Miss Peggy does no harm.
1: Except that she corresponds with enemy officers.
2: Oh, you mean Major Andre? What harm does that do? Silly letters about the latest styles in New York. You're all mixed up, Sally.
1: Oh, I wish I could make you see.
3: Well, Matt, I see the vultures turned you loose in one piece. Is Peggy here?
1: She's in the library, General Arnold.
3: So, Matt, give me your news.
2: I'm afraid it's bad news, sir.
3: Bad news? Well, they couldn't prove...
2: They proved nothing except the charge of using the public wagons.
3: Well, that's not a capital offense.
2: No, sir.
3: So what's your bad news?
2: It's going to hurt, sir. You see, the committee recommends that General Washington publicly reprimand you.
3: But Washington never in this world...
2: He will, sir. You'll receive his reprimand in the morning.
3: Oh. Well, it's come to this. You say Peggy's in the library?
1: She's expecting you.
3: I'll see her now. Remain here, Matthew. Peggy, I want to see you.
1: Oh, it startled me, Benedict.
3: I'm sorry.
1: Came in so quietly. Come here, you look ill.
3: Ill? Yes, I am ill.
1: Oh, sit down here, dear. Shall I get you something?
3: No, thank you.
1: What is the matter with you? Oh, I know, it's the executive council.
3: Yes.
1: Well, tell me what happened.
3: Washington. General Washington will publicly reprimand me.
1: And is that so frightful?
3: It's more than I can stand, Peggy. Washington. Yes, I still believed in Washington.
1: I'm glad it's happened.
3: No, Peggy.
1: Why, the only thing holding you back from realizing your destiny was this infatuation for Washington. Now you know he's like all the others.
3: No, Peggy, he can't be.
1: He's jealous, Benedict. Jealous because you're the greatest general since Marlborough. Only a king can appreciate you as you deserve.
3: A king?
1: Now you will go ahead. Write to General Clinton in New York. You can send the letter by Mr. Cornell to Major Andre.
3: No, I can't risk it.
1: Easy. When Washington reprimands you, take it graciously with a smile. You can afford to. And after we're married, ask him to appoint you to West Point.
3: He never will.
1: And your king will pay you handsomely for West Point.
3: I suppose there's no dishonor in changing sides.
1: It's been done before. And you'll be the leader of your country, not Mr. Washington.
3: Yes, the leader of my country.
1: And I'll be a duchess. Benedict, do be quiet. You're so nervous.
3: What? Oh, I'm sorry, Peggy. Who'll be at dinner?
1: Major Clarkson arrived this afternoon.
3: Matthew's here?
1: He and Sally have been touring the fort.
3: Oh, I don't like him snooping around. He's an idealistic boy. He might wonder at how the place has become so run down.
1: Matthew adores you. He'd never suspect.
3: Well, it doesn't really matter. The British will attack within a few days, but it's bad waiting.
1: Oh, yes, but afterwards. Oh, my dear, it would be wonderful.
3: General Clinton should have the plans of the fort by morning. Andre's on his way with them now by way of the Tarrytown Road.
1: Washington. You may catch him in your net, too. That would be a victory.
3: A strange sort of victory. No fighting.
1: Clinton will attack?
3: But the attack will only be a formality. We'll be outnumbered 4-1.
1: The first battle in history where the same general commands both sides.
3: That is military history. Oh, it's dinner time, Peg, and I'm hungry.
1: Well, come along. Sally and Matthew are probably waiting.
3: I hope there's something worth eating.
1: Sometimes, General, I think you forget the war.
3: Matthew, Peggy said you'd arrived. Welcome to West Point.
2: Thank you, sir.
3: Well, we'll try to make you feel at home.
2: That won't be difficult, sir. After all, Miss Sally's here.
1: Listen to him. And we spent the afternoon quarreling. Quarreling? What do you find here to quarrel about?
2: Oh, the usual thing. Miss Sally's intuition. She worries about spies.
1: Spies?
3: Miss Sally's lived too long in Philadelphia. Well, shall we sit down?
1: Yes, let's. There's not much to eat, only common soldier's fare.
3: Salt fish, I despise it. Peggy, where's the butter?
1: There isn't any. We'll manage without butter, General Arnold.
3: I know. Where's the oil I bought in Philadelphia?
1: Here it is, dear.
3: Yes. Try this on your fish, Matt's. Fine oil. I paid $80 for it.
1: $80?
3: Well, my friend Smith says that's 80 cents in continental money.
2: Smith is a Tory, sir.
3: What? Oh, yes, yes, I suppose he is.
2: Miss Sally wrote he'd visited here.
3: Well, what of that? The devil might visit here.
2: Perhaps, sir. But you shouldn't be seen in the company of a man like Smith. He's dangerous, sir. After all, you've already had trouble.
3: Are you threatening me, Major Clarkson?
1: Benedict, please.
2: I'm not threatening you, sir. But I think you should know that Smith is a spy.
1: That's ridiculous. For whom?
3: How do you know this, Matthew?
2: I asked. I inquired of people I knew in Albany.
3: You inquired? You had the nerve?
2: I did it to protect you, sir.
3: You went over my head to make inquiries in Albany? And I thought I could trust you. But you're like the rest, sneaking, prying.
1: Benedict, be careful.
3: Major Clarkson, I order you to pack your things and leave West Point by tomorrow night.
1: I thought I could help you pack, Matthew.
2: I'm almost finished. Miss Sally, just sit there and talk to me. I suppose you think I was a fool.
1: Oh, no, Matt. I was proud that you stood up to him. Maybe now you'll believe me.
2: Believe the general's a traitor just because he lost his temper? Nonsense, Miss Sally.
1: But I told you this afternoon I have proof. Here, read this.
2: A letter addressed to General Clinton in New York. From whom?
1: Read it.
2: Sir, I may soon be in a position to command the defenses of West Point and am respectfully inquiring what price... Miss Sally, where did you get this?
1: From my father. It's a copy.
2: And?
1: He took the original to New York.
2: You think it's from Arnold?
1: I'm sure of it. Matt, I wasn't sure when I first read it. Only afraid. But what else explains conditions here at West Point? 100 men could take this fort.
2: No. No, Miss Sally, I'm sure there's an explanation.
1: Oh, Matt, you're a blind, silly boy. But if you're going to hear his explanation, you'd better hurry.
2: Why, Miss Sally?
1: Just before I came here, the general got a dispatch, and it upset him. He asked that his horse be saddled. He's going somewhere.
2: General Arnold, may I speak to you, sir?
3: I'm in a devil of a hurry, boy.
2: It'll only take a minute.
3: Well, what is it?
2: I don't want a prize, sir, but where are you going?
3: Well, you know that Washington is inspecting the area.
2: Miss Sally told me you got a dispatch.
3: Well, this is a military fort, Major Clarkson.
2: I thought there might be some connection, that the dispatch was why you are leaving.
3: Matthew, what are you driving at?
2: I don't quite know, sir. All I know is that this time I must be sure.
3: Sure of what?
2: I must know what's in that dispatch.
3: Matthew, you're upset. We had a regrettable quarrel. Believe me, I'm sorry.
2: I'm sorry too, sir.
3: Then we'll forget it. And you can forget about the dispatch.
2: The dispatch is incriminating.
3: It won't incriminate you, Matthew.
2: That's not what I asked, General Arnold.
3: Well, then, why not tell you? It is incriminating, from a rebel point of view.
2: Was it about West Point, sir?
3: I'm leaving, Matthew. My messenger to General Clinton was stopped, and he carried the plans for the fort. It was Major Andre.
2: Then Miss Sally was right.
3: Now, don't stand there, boy, like a sick puppy. If you're afraid for yourself, I'll take you with me. After all, you've served me well.
2: Yes, I've served you well.
3: You've been like a son to me. You have youth, idealism. I've needed that.
2: You call it idealism?
3: Oh, come now, Matt. It's an easy choice, and I won't forget your loyalty.
2: Yes, I have had loyalty. But whom will you be loyal to, Benedict Arnold?
3: Well, are you coming with me?
2: No, no, General Arnold. I'm staying. General Washington. Major Matthew Clarkson reporting.
4: I've heard of you, Major. And now you command West Point.
2: You joke with me, sir.
4: No, I knew Arnold would run when he heard we'd stopped Andre. And I knew we'd find you there.
2: I'm submitting myself for arrest, sir.
4: Arrest, Major?
2: For treason, sir.
4: That's a big word, Major Clarkson. And an evil one. But we have no reason to believe...
2: No, I'm guilty, sir. I'm guilty because I believed in Arnold, even when I should have known. That's treason, sir. I followed him blindly, blindly.
4: That was treason against yourself, Major Clarkson. I can't arrest you for that.
2: Against myself, sir?
4: And I parole you to yourself. Major Clarkson, we who love the people must live and learn. And the hardest lesson is this, that men come to our cause for many reasons and leave it for many reasons, because some men love only themselves. But there is one thing that is constant.
2: Yes, I know, sir. Our cause is constant.

0: Thank you, Joseph Cotton and Richard Whorf. Mr. Cotton will return in just a few moments. And now here is Gayne Whitman speaking for DuPont with news about beefsteak and chemistry.
1: You'd like to be able to go to your butcher and buy a tender, juicy steak whenever you felt like it. We all would. We Americans have found that we need more meat, not just for the armed forces in wartime, but for the whole country in peacetime. A chemical made by the DuPont Company, disodium phosphate, added at least 4 million pounds of beef on the hoof to our national supply last year. There is every indication that it will add more than that in the future, as cattle raisers learn more about it. The need for this supplementary feed is a strange one. You might call it a deficiency disease of pastures. The soil in some sections of the United States is lacking in phosphorus. There can also be a phosphorus shortage when the feed supply is restricted because of a drought, say, or from overgrazing, or because the type of feed used just doesn't contain enough of the mineral. And a diet without enough phosphorus has serious consequences. Beef cattle get into what cattlemen call a creepy condition. They lose weight, and their value is tremendously lowered. Cows often become barren, and those cows that do have calves can't maintain themselves and the calf. Many cattle die. Investigations made by the U.S. Department of Agriculture, the Texas Agricultural Experiment Stations, and the King Ranch show that the bad effects of a lack of phosphorus can be corrected by adding disodium phosphate, a DuPont product, to cattle feed or drinking water. Cattle getting phosphorus in this manner and otherwise well-fed stay fat and sleek. Breeding cows often produce a third more calves. Calves which are healthier, hardier, and often as much as 65 pounds heavier when they're weaned. Today, science stands on the very edge of discoveries of the greatest significance for human health and happiness. Recent discoveries in the prevention and cure of disease through chemotherapy are already being applied, as well in the field of animal husbandry. This latest contribution, adding millions of pounds of beef to our national food supply through the supplementary feeding of disodium phosphate to beef cattle, is a typical achievement of chemical science and a typical illustration of accomplishment on the part of one of DuPont's better things for better living through chemistry.
0: Now here is Joseph Cotton, co-star of tonight's cavalcade.
2: Thank you, ladies and gentlemen. I suppose the world is full of Matthew Clarksons who've been misled by their blind admiration for big and little Führers. But I'm inclined to believe that this generation of G.I. Joes is, by comparison, pretty hard-headed and clear-thinking. Next week, Cavalcade's audience will hear another exciting story, My Fighting Congregation. It's the thrilling and true story of Chaplain William C. Taggart, and one of your favorite actors, Brian Donlevy, will be starred in it as Captain Taggart. So I'll be listening with the rest of you. Thank you, and good night.

Cavalcade is happy to remind its audience that Joseph Cotten will soon be seen as one of the stars in David O. Selznick's newest picture, Since You Went Away. Richard Wharf appeared through the courtesy of Metro-Goldwyn-Mayer, producers of the Technicolor musical, Bathing Beauty. Cavalcade's music was composed and conducted by Robert Armbruster. This is James Bannon sending best wishes from Cavalcade sponsor, the DuPont Company of Wilmington, Delaware, and inviting you to listen next Monday evening to My Fighting Congregation, starring Brian Dunleavy with Wally Mayer. In weeks to follow, Cavalcade will present other favorite actors with stars such as Richard Conte, Kevin O'Shea, Walter Pidgeon, and many others. Monday evening is good listening over NBC. For your further listening pleasure, may we suggest that you stay tuned for the Firestone program, the Bell Telephone Hour, and Information Please, which are to follow over most of these stations. The Cavalcade of America came to you from Hollywood.

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1: And that's the Cavalcade of America with Treason from June 5th, 1944, starring Joseph Cotten, heard on the Red Network. It's time now for This Month in Music History.
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0: It's a 2026 hit by Pink Pantherist featuring Zara Larsson. And
1: never
0: it became
1: heard
0: one
1: of
0: the year's most played streaming and top 40 tracks.
1: Are you kidding me?
2: No.
1: We have been under a rock.
0: I know. I think we should go back under our rock and go back to Killer Queen. I don't know, Carl.
1: Bubble bath. There's room under this rock if you'd like to join us.
3: Sure.
1: We can order pizza and just hang out.
0: Next week we'll go back to our rock. But I thought it was kind
1: much,
0: of enlightening, really.
1: You know, aesthetically it's not much under this rock here, but I have three couches.
0: I'm liking being under the rock. Our age is showing. That's
1: and we
0: all.
1: Can just listen to classic radio and music from the 70s and
0: that's 80s. That's right. I'm there.
1: And that's it.
0: Yep.
1: Sound fun?
0: Yes, it does.
3: If you throw in the 90s, I'll join you.
0: Okay,
1: all right,
0: it's a deal.
1: We'll throw in the 90s.
0: And a pizza.
1: We'll just eat pizza and ice cream. And
0: it's
1: and
0: a deal.
1: And we'll gain a lot of weight.
0: Oh, no.
1: Sound good?
0: Yes.
1: All right, more of Hollywood 360 after this.
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1: All right, Lisa, you have a pretty good score. Let's drum roll here, please. On this edition of Hollywood 360, Lisa was 877. Wow, congratulations, Lisa. Pretty darn good there.
0: I'm feeling a little confused.
1: Well, don't ever expect to get into the 900s. I'm a really
0: tough
1: creator.
0: Well, I've done it before, and I did Carl movies.
1: I mean, it was, I mean, look, 7.
0: And rock and
1: 877,
0: roll.
1: That's a, right, Mike? That's a pretty darn good score.
3: I would take it.
0: I disagree, and I'm dissatisfied.
1: Well, I'm the one who gives out the
0: scores. With this work environment.
1: So
3: there is a way you can get that bumped up, though.
1: Yeah, you can, you know what?
0: Like
1: you try harder. Try harder.
0: All right.
1: Okay.
0: I'll try harder, sir.
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0: I'm done here. I've had it.
1: And our executive producer, Mike Bubblebath Costella, my crabby brother, Vince Amari. This is Carl Amari saying, stay safe. I get a score of 996. Be healthy, and thanks for listening.

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2: ATC.com with an American Airlines flight aborting takeoff at Miami after a business jet entered the same runway last evening.
5: You just told me to cross the runway, sir.
6: No, we said Amerijet 461.
2: A close call at Newark Airport is being investigated. Happened yesterday. United pilot called the control tower, warning as they were landing that the jetliner almost hit a drone. Another pilot reported seeing the small drone a couple of thousand feet in the air. Plane landed safely and there were no injuries. An update on U.S. assistance for Venezuela after rare back-to-back deadly earthquakes.
7: The U.S. government launching three urban search and rescue teams, including one from Fairfax, Virginia, to join the mission. The British military sending 250 firefighters and six dogs trained to find survivors. Aid agencies consider the first 48 to 72 hours critical for rescuing people alive, although that increases if they have access to food and water. Michelle Franzen, ABC News, New York.
2: The British military says a tanker was struck by something, a missile or a drone, in the Strait of Hormuz as Iran and the U.S. launch attacks in the region. Bahrain says that Iran launched a drone attack today. The island kingdom is the home to the U.S. Navy's Fifth Fleet. Iran says it's targeting American military installations to retaliate for overnight airstrikes. The U.S. has announced a framework agreement that Lebanese officials say will help restore their sovereignty and territorial integrity. Ambassador Yehiel Leiter, the Israeli ambassador to the U.S. in Washington.
8: This will be a staged and performance-based move forward. To the degree that the Lebanese army performs in dismantling and disarming Hezbollah.
2: Ambassador says Israel will not allow Iran to destroy Israel. 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
9: Meet Jim and Rita.
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5: From the WTMJ Breaking News Center, I'm Jen Gregg. A priest in Madison has been defrocked after being charged with child sex crimes. Andrew Showers faces three felonies, including attempted second-degree sexual assault of a child. Court documents show that Showers tried to arrange a meeting with a 14-year-old girl to have sex. The girl turned out to be an undercover cop. He was arrested in Waupaca County last August. The Diocese of Madison received a notification from Pope Leo XIV on Wednesday that Showers can no longer serve as a priest. A man drowned after trying to save an injured eagle on Lake Pentonwell in Monroe. According to the Adams County Sheriff's Office, 72-year-old Robert Marty from Neseda went missing from a boat launch near Brown Deer Drive Tuesday evening. He had told family he saw the injured bird in the water while he was fishing. He later attempted to swim to it. He became stuck in underwater debris and drowned. Police found his car unattended, filled with equipment to aid an injured animal. His remains were found Wednesday near a large fishing net and eagle feathers. He was not wearing a life jacket. Identifying the man burned in a porta potty at the American Family Field. The medical examiner says 71-year-old Sterling Easley's body was found burned beyond recognition. Fire crews extinguished the fire involving three of the portable toilets in the ballpark's parking lot on March 24th. The cause of Easley's death is still unknown. And Wisconsin fire departments are receiving a funding boost. The Department of Safety and Professional Services is distributing more than $38 million through the annual 2% Fire Dues program, a 6% increase from last year. The money helps professional, volunteer, and hybrid departments to purchase equipment, train firefighters, and support fire prevention efforts. The funding comes from a portion of fire insurance premiums collected statewide. In sports, the Brewers take down the Cubs 6-2 tonight. The Crew go against the Cubs again tomorrow. Coverage starts at 5:35 here on WTMJ. In sports, the Brewers take down the Cubs 6-2 last night. The Crew play the Cubs again tonight. Coverage starts at 5:35 here on WTMJ. And the U.S. advances to the round of 32 in the World Cup, even with the loss to Turkey Thursday night. The U.S. will face Bosnia next Wednesday at 7 p.m. Your WTMJ 5-day forecast. Tonight, partly cloudy, a low of 58. Saturday is mostly sunny and a high of 72. Sunday, partly cloudy, a slight chance of thunderstorms in the west, a high of 78. Monday, mostly sunny, hot and humid, a high of 91 with a heat index of 100. And Tuesday is mostly sunny, hot and humid, a high of 95 and a heat index of 105. I'm Jen Gregg, WTMJ News.
17: Your dad was John McCain.
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17: 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I'm your host, Libby Collins. Anyone who's ever identified as a theater kid is aware how important that first introduction to being involved in a production was in their life. Now, whether it was a musical, a comedy, a drama, if you were the lead in a play, a supporting player, or if you worked on sets and props or even helped with makeup and costumes, it opened an avenue for self-expression and maybe even led to a related career. But ask any of those kids who their favorite high school teacher was, and I bet they'll say it was their theater teacher. And joining us is Adam Steffen, who's been a theater director at Wauwatosa High School West since 2012?
23: Can you believe it? 2012. 14 years.
17: Oh, were you just out of college when you started?
23: I was. I was about 22 or 23 years old. And when I look back on that time, it's all sort of a blur. But it's been a wonderful, wonderful 14 years. Hard to believe. 15 next school year.
17: Well, congratulations on your 15th anniversary.
23: Thank you.
17: But let's go way back.
23: Sure.
17: What was it like for you as a kid? Were you always one of the ones who had an imagination? Were you putting on shows in the basement?
23: Oh, sure. I was playing with Barbies and putting on shows and dressing up. I have a twin sister. So we played and just had a wonderful sort of childhood that was always sort of filled with creativity. But you know, when I think about that time, I don't know if I was as outgoing as I am now. I was maybe sort of shy. But what really sort of set my path was the theater. I remember that first audition for Peter Pan.
0: How old were you?
23: Oh, I was in third grade. And that sort of set me on a path growing up, performing in shows and doing things. And I slowly learned what the theater was and what the theater could do for someone young like me. I just loved it.
0: You were only in third grade. Did you get the role, by the way?
23: I did. I was, you know, a lost boy or something like that. And then, of course, grew up into the starring roles and things, or so I like to think. But those experiences, I think about them fondly now because they laid a foundation for what I do now, because I recognize what the theater does for a young student. It's great.
0: I want to talk to you about that a little bit more. But going back to when you were a kid, did you study theater? Did you take those theater classes? Or was it just all natural? Did it come naturally for you?
23: Oh, I don't know if it came naturally. I always enjoyed the classes. I also enjoyed doing the shows. You know, it's one thing to study something or be in a class, but I think the best experience a student can get is being in a show. That's where you meet people. That's where you really cut your teeth and learn how it's done. And so I think those experiences and those shows really shaped who I am now as a person and as a teacher. And I have to say, I was so fortunate to have such wonderful teachers growing up. And I think about those people to this day.
0: When you see kids that are kind of shy,
23: yeah,
0: and they walk into one of your classes, and you can tell they're not real comfortable that first time you make them stand up and do something in front of the class, what is it that motivates you to bring them out of that shell?
23: Well, isn't that what theater can do? I don't believe you can say that about everything, but theater is for everybody. So it can be for that shy student. It can be for what I call a rock star theater student. It can be for a Division I athlete. It can be for a volleyball player. But I think for those kids that are real quiet and maybe don't have a place, how fortunate they are to walk through the doors of TOSA West and to come into the theater and to have a place where they know they can belong. It's great.
0: How did you end up at TOSA West?
23: Well, I grew up in the Wauwatosa School District and had a wonderful time. And I did go to Wauwatosa East, the other high school in the district. But now, again, I'm so fortunate to be at West. 14 years ago, my computer teacher from middle school, Frank Calarco, hired me. He was the now principal at TOSA West. And he said, would you come do this? There was one class. They were in the middle of their production of Cats, the musical. And he said, would you come take over and build this up? And that was 14 years ago. So we started with one class and the musical Cats, and fast forward to now we're thriving.
0: Coming up on WTMJ Conversations.
23: To be in a school district that values the arts is incredible. I believe they appreciate it because they see how many students are involved.
0: Adam Steffen tells us why the TOSA West High School Theater Program is growing while there are so many cuts to the arts.
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0: Welcome back. I'm Libby Collins. We're talking with Adam Steffen, the theater director at Wauwatosa West High School. In the 15 years that you have been there, the theater program has just taken off. I mean, you're not just known locally or statewide. You're known nationally mm-hmm. for the productions you do. So let's go way back to 2012.
23: Sure.
0: And as you said, there was one class, they did Cats, and you walked in. What did you set your sights on from that first day?
23: To be the best from day one. That's always the goal, right? And looking back on it now, you're not the best right away. And that's kind of the fun of it, right? You meet the students, you meet their parents, the TOSA community, because it's not just me. It takes all kinds of people to create success and to be the best. So 14 years ago, I started, my goal was to finish Cats and get to know these students and slowly start to establish myself. But always in the back of my mind is I want to be the best and work with the students and work within the school and the community to build all of those great connections. And after a while, you build something that people want to be a part of. And that's when things start coming at you the other way. And it's been real fun.
0: So with the one class you had,
23: yeah.
0: What did you expand? Because I understand right now you've got, what, 7 different classes that you offer?
23: We do. So we started with the one class. And then...
0: Was that just a basic acting class?
23: Yeah, it was like a stagecraft class.
0: Okay.
23: You know, very sort of basic. And then you work to identify what's needed. What's needed? What don't we have? What do the students need? What are they interested in? And yeah, you build it up into the 6 or 7 classes that we have, and you get in front of the school board, and you talk to all the right people, and you help them to understand that what you bring is valuable.
0: It seems that, at least in the atmosphere of education right now, they're cutting back on the arts. They're cutting back on music programs and theater programs. But at the same time, where you are, mm-hmm. you're programs have grown. How have you managed to balance that in an atmosphere where they want to cut the arts?
23: You know, it's not always easy. And as I look around, it is scary that you see other school districts and in school communities across the nation, right? They're cutting these arts programs. But I'm so grateful to be in the Wauwatosa School District, and they recognize the value of theater. But it hasn't always been easy. You have to be their theater teacher too, right? Someone once said that to me, and I've always thought about that. Of course, you're teaching the students, but you have to teach the principal and the superintendent and the community that what you are doing matters. Theater matters. Theater's valuable. And you just keep at it. It's not easy. But to be in a school district that values the arts is incredible. And not just theater, music. We have wonderful band programs, orchestra, choir. It's great. Art programs.
0: What is it about the community of Wauwatosa that appreciates that curriculum?
23: I believe they appreciate it because they see how many students are involved. Wauwatosa West High School is not the biggest high school around, right?
0: How many students are there?
23: It's about 900.
0: So that's not, actually, that's not that many.
23: It's not that many when you think of some of the other high schools in the area. But somehow, to your point, theater has found a way to thrive and to make a real impact, not only on our students, but on our community. And I think our community sees value in that because they see how many students the theater touches. It's the performers. It's the people backstage. It's our musicians in the pit. It creates a lot of wonderful opportunity for our students to be involved in something excellent.
0: You know, when you're teaching a curriculum with theater, a lot of people think, well, you know, how many times can you teach people how to build a set, how to do makeup, how to act,
23: sure,
0: how to do drama, how to do comedy? Are there other skills outside of the arts that these students are learning in these classes?
23: For sure. I mean, how to be a good person, A, number one. I often talk about behavior and being a good person, being a kind person, because when you are producing a show, you spend a lot of time together. You're with students for 8 to 10 weeks on end, long hours, and it's fun. But at the end of the day, yeah, I care if a student is talented, if they can sing the right notes. I often joke, if you want to be Cinderella, you have to hit the notes, right? But what's really more to me is that the theater can teach us empathy, how to be a good person, kindness, and that is perhaps more important because of what we're trying to do.
0: I think it also teaches confidence.
23: Oh, for sure. You talk about the student that is shy, and there are a number of students over the years that hardly speak or don't have a place to go, and how wonderful it is that the theater can say, hey, come on over here. You can design a costume, or you can play in the pit, or you can perform on stage. And there's not other clubs and so forth. Maybe there's not a place for those students, but theater, come on over here. I'll take you.
0: Coming up on WTMJ Conversations.
23: And my job is to provide students this awesome experience. But let's face it, if you don't get the starring role, you're crushed.
0: Tulsa West High School Theater Director Adam Steffen talks about the ups and downs emotions of theater kids.
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0: I'm your host, Libby Collins. Let's return to our conversation with Adam Steffen, the theater director at Tosa West High School. What are some examples? And, you know, let's not mention any kids' names or anything.
23: Sure, sure.
0: But where you've seen somebody who walks into your class, and maybe they're taking it just because they thought, well, this will be an easy one. And they don't really have that enthusiasm for the theater. They're there because, it's an easy one. How do you see them change their attitude during that semester that you have them in class?
23: Well, it's fun to watch because, you know, the first day of class, they're all sort of separated, right? You've got the theater rock stars up here and maybe like that child that's in here for that easy A, or I'm a star athlete and never done this before and my counselor's making me do it, or I need the credit. I mean, let's be honest. That happens, right? But what's cool is over the semester, those students are able to, through theater, meet each other and perhaps do something a little bit different, find some joy, collaborate with each other. And by the end of the semester, very often the class is all mixed up. Everybody knows each other. They've found some friends and, you know, they've been introduced to theater. And I level with students. I want to know who's the basketball person day one. I want to know, are you in this class because you're looking for that easy A? And then I work with those students. I find them and I say, you know what? This might not be for you at the end of the semester. You're not going to be on Broadway or something like that, but perhaps you have found an appreciation for it. Maybe you'll come back and you'll watch a show. And at the very least, they've met some new people. Isn't that great?
0: You mentioned the theater rock stars that walk into the class. I mean, I got to admit, I was one of them when I was in high school.
23: No doubt.
0: I lived to be in plays. Yeah. I would have rather done that than anything else. And there's a certain camaraderie that comes with it, but there's also that desire. If you're one of those kids, you want to get on stage. Now, how do you handle it? Because you're only doing how many plays a year?
23: We do two musicals a year.
0: Which is pretty ambitious, and we'll get into that too. But there's only so many roles.
23: Right.
0: And you've got so many female roles, so many male roles. And what do you do when these kids who are so enthusiastic, whose high school dreams rely on whether or not they get that part.
23: Right.
0: How do you manage that without these kids falling apart if they don't get those roles?
23: Having gone through growing up, I think I have an appreciation for that process. And it is very difficult, especially we're talking about educational theater here. And my job is to provide students this awesome experience. But let's face it, if you don't get the starring role, you're crushed sometimes if you're that theater rock star.
0: And also, you're a teenager, so you're going through all that stuff at the same time.
23: You are. But at the end of the day, you know, I have students watch each other audition because it's all about a learning process. We start audition week, and by the end of it, we have a cast. There can only be one Cinderella, and so on and so forth. And so I encourage students to use that audition process as a learning tool. And they're all watching each other audition. So in my mind, I'm hopeful that they can hear and see what maybe another student is doing and can compare themselves honestly to those that get chosen.
0: But how do you keep them from getting their egos crushed? Because sometimes if there's a role you really want, you're thinking about that from the moment you hear that your school is going to put on that play. And you've got your eyes set on it.
23: Yeah.
0: So when you have that student, how do you keep their enthusiasm, but at the same time, gently let them down that this isn't your time?
23: Well, that's done very carefully. And, you know, those are tough situations because everybody wants to be a certain role. And very often that comes down to a conversation with the student. What could they have done better? Or maybe oftentimes it's not that they were poor, it's just that someone else is better than them. And I think what a lesson that is. Not everybody can get the top role every time. I think that's an important lesson to learn in the high school level.
0: Have you ever been in a situation where you've had to make the decision, you knew this kid is really good for this role.
23: Mm-hmm.
0: This kid's perfect. But this kid has had how many roles prior to this? and there's somebody who's almost there.
23: Sure.
0: And you're going to give them a chance instead. That's got to be a difficult decision.
23: Over the years, there have been examples of that. And ultimately, my job is to give it to the student that fits the role the best. And along with that, you do think of the experience that you can offer the student. Because I think, you know, students are with me for 4 years. It's a flash in the pan. That's just a moment, a fleeting moment of their life. And I think when a student perhaps looks back on their experience, they're not going to remember, you know, sort of the minutia of rehearsal. They're going to remember those big sort of lessons and experiences. So, yeah, I think there's all of that that goes into casting. And it's sometimes difficult because a lot of talented students.
0: Still ahead on WTMJ Conversations.
23: Over the years, I've gotten smart about how that's done. I mean, it is expensive.
0: Adam Steffen, theater director at Tosa West High School, talks about the challenges of putting on two musicals a year.
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0: And I'm Libby Collins. Our guest today is Adam Steffen. He's theater director at Tosa West

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1: Why not do two a year?
2: Does anybody say, Adam, this is going to cost the school district a lot of money?
1: No one says that because I produce the shows. So over the years, I've gotten smart about how that's done. And, you know, we rely on ticket sales. And we've gotten used to sellout crowds and the community knowing that we're putting on some excellent things. So they want to come see it. I mean, it is expensive, but we're always breaking even or we're always making money. That's super important.
2: Wait, did you say you're making money?
1: We are.
2: In a high school theater?
1: We are. We're making money. We're making money.
2: For people who have never been involved in something like this, what's the process like? I mean, first you have to decide on what play you're going to present.
1: Right.
2: But then there's getting the rights for it, making sure that you can produce it. How do you put all of that together?
1: You know, it is a process, but the thing that I think about first is the students. If we're going to produce a musical, do we have the students to do it? That is the most important, because if you don't have the students to do it, you've already set yourself up for a real challenge. Now, there's always students that come through the door that you don't know or whatever, and that's always fun. But do you have the students to do it? I think about that, one. Two, I think about the community. Will the community want to come see this? So if we're doing something sort of dark and heavy in the fall, maybe we do something more family-friendly in the spring. And the third thing I think about is budget. Will our budget support this? So three big things: students, community, and budget. And then from there, our season of shows is selected. Two a year, as you mentioned, mostly musicals. And we get the rights. And I start preparing typically over the summer, getting everything together, gathering materials, the team, so forth. And then in September, we hit the ground running and off we go.
2: How do you decide which play?
1: Well, again, I think mostly about the students. Who do we have? But I also think about, so if a student starts with us at TOSA West as a freshman, there's 8 shows that they can be involved with. 2 a year. So I think if a student is involved in all 8 of those shows, what sort of experience am I providing them? Are all of the musicals, they can't all be the same, right? So I try to pick different things so students have different experiences throughout their 4 years. For example, this year we did Dear Evan Hansen, the high school version, and then that was a darker sort of show, and it was a smaller cast. So in the spring we did Hello, Dolly.
2: Which is a huge cast.
1: Huge cast. And it was a classic musical. Last year we did Hadestown. We were one of the first.
2: Wait,
1: high
2: you
1: schools.
2: Did Hadestown?
1: We did Hadestown. We did. It was the high school version of it.
2: You must have been one of the few high schools in the nation to take that one on.
1: We were one of the first high schools to do it. And we followed that up with Legally Blonde. So, you know, it's a balance of shows.
2: One of the reasons I admire you so much, Adam, is you're not afraid to be a little experimental and take on shows like Hadestown.
1: Sure.
2: And Dear Evan Hansen. Mm-hmm. Do you ever run up against any opposition?
1: You don't start with Hadestown. You don't start with Dear Evan Hansen. You don't start with Chicago. You sort of build up to those things. And once your community recognizes that you're doing excellent work and quality, that's where I think some programs struggle. They wonder, why can't I quite get there? The quality of it is important. I do think that is super important to consider. Once you've developed that reputation for a quality, excellent program, you can push the envelope. But when it's time to push the envelope, it all comes down to communication. I'm talking with the principal, I'm communicating with our superintendent, and letting them know these are the red flags, this is the subject matter, the language. Those things are all communicated well in advance so everyone understands what's going on.
2: Coming up on WTMJ Conversations.
1: To take their work, Dear Evan Hansen, written for 8 actors, and create something that is attainable in a high school was just incredible.
2: Adam Steffen tells us about working with the 2 writers from Broadway's Dear Evan Hansen and transforming that show into a version that could be staged for high school.
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10: Dear Evan Hansen.
8: All right. Now, for people who are not familiar with that play, why is that a challenge?
10: Dear Evan Hansen is a musical. First of all, we're the first high school in the entire country to produce Dear Evan Hansen. It was a unique opportunity to develop the high school version in partnership with Music Theater International and the authors.
8: We
10: worked directly with the authors. Levinson, Pasek, and Paul were on Zooms with them. And to understand and recognize that the authors and Music Theater International are so grateful to us to take their work, Dear Evan Hansen, written for 8 actors and create something that is attainable in a high school was just incredible to know that we were working with them and they were so grateful to have us there doing the work.
8: Give us a short synopsis of the play.
10: Dear Evan Hansen is a heavy show. It follows this sort of socially awkward, anxiety-driven character, Evan, who falls into a little bit of a lie, and it brings together these two families, the Hansons and the Murphys. And I won't give away the ending, but the show follows Evan's journey with this lie, and he sort of gets entangled with another young student who died by suicide. And so those are the heavy things that you are tasked with as a high school theater director. How do you take a show that is very adult, has these characters in it and messages that are not easy? I joke that this isn't Legally Blonde, but it's said with a wink, because the enormity of asking a student to play a character that has died by suicide, it sits with you and you are aware of that. So the whole rehearsal process was approached just a little bit differently than other shows. One of the things that we did immediately was bring in our mental health specialist, and she was beyond wonderful. So I think recognizing, you know, when you do something like Dear Evan Hansen, you know, at the end of the day, you're going to have a wonderful show, but you have to think about those pieces. They're super important.
8: When you adapt that for a high school, what is it that you have to take out? What do you have to adjust?
10: Sure.
8: How do you have to change that play?
10: So we got the Broadway script. It's not different than what, you know, they're seeing on tour or in New York. And we scrubbed it. We took out all of the language. And what's interesting for those that are Dear Evan Hansen fans and know the film, there's no language in the film. So we took out all of the language from the script. And you know what? I don't miss it. References to alcohol, drugs, some sexual things, you know, we really had to work with the authors to come up with alternate lyrics. We can maybe say this line at Tosa West, but in another school or another school community, they can't. So how is this show going to live on and be the most successful?
8: How did the writers of that show react when you approached them and said, I want to put this on in high school?
10: Well, it came the other way. It came from Music Theater International and the authors, and they said, we want to see this live on in a high school. Would you do it? And I think when those things happen, you say yes, and then you figure it out.
8: Coming up on WTMJ Conversations.
10: It's a rush for me because it's a rush for the students. Going to the festival is about their experience.
8: Adam Steffen tells us about how the Tosa West High School students have been invited to the International Thespian Festival.
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8: Welcome back to our conversation with Adam Steffen, theater director at Tosa West High School. I'm your host, Libby Collins. The interesting thing is, you are invited to some very special places with Dear Evan Hansen. This summer, you're going to be performing for a lot of people around the country.
10: It's incredible. So when I think of our journey of Dear Evan Hansen, we were the first in the country to do Dear Evan Hansen high school version. And now we've been selected to go to the International Thespian Festival. So we'll travel there with the whole production. All of the students, our entire set, our production team, everything here in Tosa is going to travel to the International Thespian Festival and we'll perform Dear Evan Hansen, high school version, in front of 4,000 people. 4,000 high school theater students screaming and crying. And again, those students at this festival have never seen Dear Evan Hansen like we're doing it. How cool.
8: That's got to be a rush for you as a teacher.
10: It's a rush for me because it's a rush for the students. Going to the festival is about their experience. So watching the students experience that, when does anyone get to perform for 4,000 people? It's incredible. And it's something they will remember the rest of their life.
8: Are the kids nervous?
10: Oh, I'm sure they are. But they use that nervous energy and just go. We're in the stages now of re-rehearsing the show. And it's so fun because we already know the show. We're not starting at square one. So the students, yeah, they're maybe a little nervous, but I think they're mostly excited to revisit these characters, make it even better, and to take something really, really good that we performed back in November and now make it exceptional. When do you ever get to do that at the high school level?
8: Do you think it's going to change from the original performances?
10: I think it will. I mean, and even now as we're in rehearsals for the remount in preparation for the festival, it's already better. The kids are great.
8: How do you top this?
10: Oh, my gosh.
8: Right now, I'm sure you're looking at the 26-27 school year.
10: Sure.
8: And you're thinking, okay, what are those two plays going to be? Have you made up your mind yet?
10: I have made up my mind, and I can tell you, because I know the students already know this information, we're super, super excited to pilot another production called Waitress.
8: That's a little controversial, too.
10: I would say so. I would say so. So we're, again, working with Music Theater International.
8: So this has not been done in a high school before?
10: It hasn't. So we're one of the only high schools in the country, again, to have the opportunity to take a musical like Waitress and create the high school version. It's incredible. So we will do Waitress next fall in November. And in the spring, we're going to be doing Disney's Mary Poppins.
8: Oh, now that's a classic. Oh, how are you going to make her fly?
10: Oh, very carefully, but she will fly. She will fly.
8: She'll come in on the umbrella.
10: Oh, she sure will. She sure will. And people will applaud and cheer. And we talk about balance before. We mentioned how do you create that season. So you have something like Waitress in the fall that's heavy and has some themes in it that we need to address. And then Mary Poppins, magic, pure fun.
8: When you look at the plays that you put on and the reputation that you've achieved and now the recognition from not just other schools locally, but all over the country, there's got to be a lot of kids, a lot of parents in the area that say, I really want my kid to go to the theater program at Wauwatosa West. Mm-hmm. Do you have kids from outside the school district who want to come to the school and get involved?
10: Yes, I do. And in these challenging times when we speak about cutting the arts and enrollment, I am confident in what we've created at Wauwatosa West because there are students that want to come to the school because of what we've created and how wonderful that is to know that you have created joy, that you've made an impact and will continue to do so year after year after year. It never gets old.
8: But do those kids ever get an opportunity to be involved with you?
10: I believe they do, and I can't speak too much about students outside of our district, but I do know there have been cases where students, based on where they live or maybe they move or something, I'm not sure, but somehow they get to Tosa West and then I get a hold of them.
8: So you've built the program over the last 15 years from one play a year, one class in theater a year, to a full curriculum of seven different classes and at least two musicals a year. What's next? Could there ever be a time where you're doing three musicals in a year?
10: I think that's possible. And I like to think that anything is possible. But I always think about excellence and I think about the students. Excellence happens for me when everybody understands the assignment and everyone is 100% committed to achieving excellence. It doesn't always happen. It's very, very difficult. So to year after year keep going with these excellent things, it's fun. But what's next? I think you keep going and you keep creating these experiences.
8: With the success you've had, have you ever thought of, gee, maybe I should be doing this on a university level, or maybe even I should try and do this professionally?
10: I haven't thought about doing it professionally because my interest really lies in the students, and in particular, the high school students. You can sort of cut them off at the pass if you need to. And I enjoy the age and just everything that goes into creating something at the educational theater level. But, you know, there have been other schools. There have been other districts that have come calling, and I've said no. I'm already at Wauwatosa West, and I'm grateful and I'm fortunate to be at Wauwatosa West. That isn't always the case, especially nowadays. And I continue to remain grateful to people like the principal and the superintendent, and really our entire school community, the parents, the students, all have been super supportive of keeping me at Wauwatosa West and keeping that excellent program going.
8: What's it like for you when kids return?
10: It's just the best. I think about a couple of students that are now in New York and doing things, and even the students that aren't involved in theater, you know, there's doctors and lawyers and students in the workforce, what have you. The theater students that I have had go on to do all sorts of different things. And when they come back, they often are very grateful for what they have experienced. You don't always realize it in the moment, right? You are so focused on putting on Hadestown and Legally Blonde, and you're in high school, so you're consumed by what you need and what you want as a high school student. But I think once there's some distance there, they recognize what the program really was about.
8: Of all the plays that exist, and I'm sure you're familiar with most of them, is there one that you've set your sight on and said, I want to produce this someday at the school, but we're not ready yet?
10: I don't have a particular title in mind, but now as we've gotten into this pattern of piloting productions, I'm very interested in what's next. So we're doing Waitress next school year. Beyond that, what's the next pilot? What's the next thing? It's really, really fun to pilot something, to be the first to create something. I often explain it to people. You know, everybody's doing Cinderella and Hello, Dolly, and those shows are great. We've done them too. But to have opportunity to create something like Dear Evan Hansen High School Version or Waitress High School Version, that is super fun. And not everybody gets to do that work.
8: Well,
10: it's great.
8: I know your students love you, and I'm sure you've got many more years ahead, Adam, of bringing great productions on a high school level,
10: yeah,
8: which really is wonderful, not just for the students, but for the entire community.
10: It sure is. You know, I think about the students, I think about our Tosa West community, but I also think about the surrounding community. I think you know you've created success when other people are coming to your program. You've got a built-in audience in the high school, but when more than just the parents are coming to see the shows, you understand that you've created something special. And yeah, we're going to keep going.
8: Adam Steffen, thanks for joining us today.
10: Thank you.
8: We've been talking with Adam Steffen, theater director at Tosa West High School. He talked about the challenges of producing two musicals in a single school year, and also how his students have been invited to the International Thespian Festival. Now, if you joined us late, and you want to hear our entire conversation with Adam, go to WTMJ.com and share today's show with your friends and family. You'll also find a partial transcript courtesy of eCourt Reporters. For WTMJ Conversations, I'm Libby Collins.
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0: From ABC News, I'm Chuck Sievertson. The U.S. and Iran trade attacks again in the Mideast. Iranian drones attacked Bahrain, where the U.S. Navy Fifth Fleet is, and a tanker was hit from the air in the Strait of Hormuz today after U.S. airstrikes on Iran. Iran says it's targeting American military installations to retaliate for overnight airstrikes. The U.S. had launched its airstrikes in response to an Iranian drone attack on a ship trying to get out of the Strait of Hormuz Thursday. What's called a framework agreement has been signed in Washington by Israeli and Lebanese officials, described as a first step toward peace following months of attacks between Israel and the Lebanese militant group Hezbollah. Yakiel Leiter, the Israeli ambassador to the U.S. in Washington.
1: Israel is at war with Hezbollah because Hezbollah is a proxy of Iran, and Iran is still committed to the destruction of Israel through its proxies. We will not allow that to continue. We will not allow them to succeed.
0: Hezbollah is not a party to this agreement just signed. At Miami International Airport, an American Airlines flight aborted takeoff after a business jet entered the same runway last evening.
2: You just told me to cross the runway, sir.
3: No, we said Amerijet 461.
0: That from liveatc.com. A close call at Newark Airport yesterday is being investigated. United pilot called to the control tower as they were landing to say that the jetliner almost hit a drone. Another pilot reported seeing the small drone a couple of thousand feet in the air. The plane landed safely, no injuries. For the rare back-to-back deadly earthquakes in Venezuela, the U.S. launching three urban search and rescue teams, including from Los Angeles and Fairfax, Virginia, to join that mission. The British military sending 250 firefighters and six dogs trained to find survivors. Andrea Brito says relatives are trapped in the rubble, but she is very hopeful.
4: I'm seeing videos of people that have been missing for 36 hours and they are still alive. So we still have hope.
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7: From the WTMJ Breaking News Center, I'm Jen Gregg. A priest in Madison has been defrocked after being charged with child sex crimes. Andrew Showers faces three felonies, including attempted second-degree sexual assault of a child. Court documents show that Showers tried to arrange a meeting with a 14-year-old girl to have sex. The girl turned out to be an undercover cop. He was arrested in Waupaca County last August. The Diocese of Madison received a notification from Pope Leo XIV on Wednesday that Showers can no longer serve as a priest. A man drowned after trying to save an injured eagle on Lake Pentonwell in Monroe. According to the Adams County Sheriff's Office, 72-year-old Robert Marty from Neseda went missing from a boat launch near Brown Deer Drive Tuesday evening. He had told family he saw the injured bird in the water while he was fishing. He later attempted to swim to it. He became stuck in underwater debris and drowned. Police found his car unattended, filled with equipment to aid an injured animal. His remains were found Wednesday near a large fishing net and eagle feathers. He was not wearing a life jacket. Identifying the man burned in a porta potty at the American Family Field. The medical examiner says 71-year-old Sterling Easley's body was found burned beyond recognition. Fire crews extinguished the fire involving three of the portable toilets in the ballpark's parking lot on March 24th. The cause of Easley's death is still unknown. And Wisconsin fire departments are receiving a funding boost. The Department of Safety and Professional Services is distributing more than $38 million through the annual 2% Fire Dues program, a 6% increase from last year. The money helps professional, volunteer, and hybrid departments to purchase equipment, train firefighters, and support fire prevention efforts. The funding comes from a portion of fire insurance premiums collected statewide. In sports, the Brewers take down the Cubs 6-2 tonight. The crew go against the Cubs again tomorrow. Coverage starts at 5:35 here on WTMJ. In sports, the Brewers take down the Cubs 6-2 last night. The crew play the Cubs again tonight. Coverage starts at 5:35 here on WTMJ. And the U.S. advances to the round of 32 in the World Cup, even with the loss to Turkey Thursday night. The U.S. will face Bosnia next Wednesday at 7 p.m. Your WTMJ 5-day forecast. Tonight, partly cloudy, a low of 58. Saturday is mostly sunny and a high of 72. Sunday, partly cloudy, a slight chance of thunderstorms in the west, a high of 78. Monday, mostly sunny, hot and humid, a high of 91 with a heat index of 100. And Tuesday is mostly sunny, hot and humid, a high of 95 and a heat index of 105. I'm Jen Gregg, WTMJ News.
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8: 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It's not all about hunting and fishing. We've done a lot of great segments over the year plus that we've done this show, but this one intrigued me. The name of the book is The Plunge, Maverick Swimmers, An Unlikely Quest, and the Transformative Power of Cold Water. Now, I've said before, even on my regular radio show, I hate cold water. I don't like to be cold. But Chris Ballard has written this book, and Chris not only writes about it, he's a best-selling author, New York Times best-selling author. He has done it. So let's welcome Chris Ballard to WTMJ Outdoors. Thanks for coming on.
9: Hey, thanks for having me on. And I should start by saying I never really liked cold water either. So well, it was definitely an experience for me.
8: Yeah, you've tested that. So I got to start with the origin story. You were a swimmer, I'm guessing, and I read the book. You were a swimmer, but not this kind of swimming. Yes?
9: No, like, you know, splash around in the lake with your buddies kind of thing. I mean, I could swim, but I'd never been on a swim team. I'd always been more of a basketball player. I played basketball and track in college, and it sort of kept going with ball sports and land sports after that.
8: As I was reading the book, I understood probably more than I did before the process of reading the book that this is a very hot trend, to use a sort of a misnomer, because we're talking about cold and icy waters. But this the plunging, people in the cold water baths, and the swimming now in some of these icy waters, this is one of the biggest trends in, whether you want to call it athletics or just, you know, lifestyle choices. This is really a big deal.
9: Yeah, and it was interesting. For the book, I went to Norway and Denmark and England and Ireland, and it is huge overseas. And overseas, and especially in Europe, in these cold weather countries, they do a lot of, you know, the contrast between the sauna and the cold water and the plunging and the swimming. And here in the States, it's really more, so far, of a wellness trend. And you'll see people, I mean, Joe Rogan has a plunge tub in his studio. Yep. You'll see, you know, Lady Gaga, these celebrities are getting into it. And people are doing it either for their bodies, for the health benefits, or for that boost that you get, like that crazy burst of energy when you get in that cold water. And I'm curious whether the swimming part of it will pick up more here in the United States as we go.
8: So let's talk about that. So you not only did the cold plunge, but you then started to do these swimming events. And what's the international organization? It's IISA, right?
9: Yeah, yes, the International Ice Swimming Association. It's been around about two decades now. And so, it's exactly what it sounds like. It's 41 degrees Fahrenheit or lower, and all you get is a Speedo and goggles and a little silicone cap. There's no insulation, no wetsuit, nothing like that.
8: So as I'm reading the book, there is, while it's exhilaration that you feel, and there's certainly some health benefits that people talk about, especially with the cold plunge, but there's also some risks here, right? You have to be responsible, and often you have to make sure this is not something you do alone. I know that was one of the cautionary tales in the book, but also there should be a medical professional that's like overseeing these types of events, right?
9: For sure. I mean, anyone, let's say you go to a lake in winter and you fall in, that's a dangerous situation. And if someone is not familiar with how to extricate themselves, if they have a real strong gasp reflex right off the bat, you can actually suck in water. It's a drowning risk. And then if you have a pre-existing heart condition, that's also dangerous. So in all these situations, you need to get a medical workup ahead of time. But, you know, mainly it's sort of common sense. If it's early spring and the water is still chilly and you wade in and you go up to your waist first and you let your breathing calm and then you go in, you're going to have a great experience. If you try to be a little bit of a hero and go cannonball into the Baltic Sea and you've never been in cold water, it might go wrong for you.
8: So you used the word transformative in the subtitle. How so? How is it transformative?
9: You know, there's a lot of noise around cold plunges and some benefits, some of which have been scientifically proven, some haven't. The main ones I've actually seen with people are mental health. And this is something where, you know, it's like we hear all about the loneliness epidemic. We hear about depression. You know, it's like swirling news all the time and everything's going on, right? So here is something where people will come together and, you know, they'll go polar plunging, they'll go swimming together. And they've seen these real benefits for people in terms of mental health. Secondarily, there are physical benefits as well. I certainly found it, my ability to keep playing basketball. It's a great recovery tool. And then you have smaller benefits, like it will, in some cases, help your immune system. It will lower your resting heart rate. It'll raise your heart rate variability to a certain extent. So it's not as good as exercise. But if you combine this with exercise, it's another tool in the toolkit.
8: What are some of those theories or maybe wives' tales about the benefits that haven't been proven by, you know, scientific research or analysis?
9: Sure. So there was some studies that came out in the early 2000s, around 2006, around something called brown fat, which they previously believed adults did not have. You know, white fat is something we are common, and it basically stores energy. You know, it's like if you needed to burn it, you could burn that white fat in your body. Brown fat actually will burn energy, so you can just, like a hibernating animal, will activate its brown fat and burn energy to heat itself up. And so at first there was a consideration that maybe by going into cold water, which activates brown fat, that you could lose a lot of weight. And so there's a feeling around like, oh wow, I go sit in a cold plunge tub and I'm going to lose 30 pounds. That is not true. You might lose a couple pounds, but there are probably better ways to do that. There are auxiliary benefits to brown fat. It helps your liver. And in general, you're going to see a correlation between lower body mass index and brown fat. Smaller benefits, but not the headline that we first saw.
8: We're talking to Chris Ballard, whose new book, The Plunge, explores the cold water fascination people seem to be having with these cold water baths and then now the competitive racing in extremely cold water. I'll give you my only story about cold water. So a lot of people are familiar with the New Year's morning plunge into, here it's Lake Michigan. We're alongside Lake Michigan in Milwaukee here. And it was about 40 degree water temperature, and it was about 5 degrees air temperature. And I wanted to do it right. I was only going to do it once in my life because I don't like cold. But I sprinted out as far as I could go before the fire guys who were sort of safeguarding all of us knuckleheads on New Year's Day morning stopped us. And I did a full dive. And what I remember about it was two things. One, complete exhilaration when I got out. And two, all the oxygen was out of my lungs. And as I had to make my way back to the shore, it was hard to breathe. Is that like the normal response to that stuff?
9: Yes, it is. Because, you know, your body hits that water and it goes into fight or flight. And so two things happen simultaneously. One, you start sucking in oxygen. And part of that is because that oxygen, your body's like, I need to react. I need a lot of oxygen. I need to fuel up here. And then you get surge of noradrenaline, basically adrenaline, and dopamine. And that's what makes you feel so great. But your body is not worried about making you feel great. Your body wants you to be as alert as possible because it's like, this is a threat. You know, it could be like a fire or a tiger is attacking you, right? We need the body to be focused. And simultaneously, we don't need to worry about other stuff. So you will get like tunnel vision, which is the nice part where you're not going to worry about, you know, I left, you know, whatever this work thing's going on or whatever's been like circling in your head, because you got to be focused on the task at hand. So it's a little bit of a life hack that happens there.
8: Yeah. And the other thing I remember now that I'm thinking about it, this has got to be 20 years ago. I took the longest hot shower I've taken in my life, I believe. And I don't even know if that was a good response to what I had just gone through, but it certainly made me feel better. And I wore a lot of clothes for a day or two. We're talking to Chris Ballard. His new book, The Plunge, Maverick Swimmers, The Unlikely Quest, and the Transformative Power of Cold Water. We'll take a quick break here on WTMJ Outdoors. 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
10: That sounds amazing. 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
10: Ooh, that sounds amazing. 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
8: Welcome back to WTMJ Outdoors. We're talking to Chris Ballard, the author of The Plunge. Fascinating book. I'm not a swimmer. I mean, I know how to swim, took swimming lessons, and I was telling Chris the story about my New Year's morning plunge into the icy cold waters of Lake Michigan. But I was fascinated by the book, Chris, because it's something that's so unique, but it's becoming more and more popular. I guess for me, people are always trying to find the new hottest new trends and the new ways to work out and feel better and get fit. I guess I'll start with this. What made you want to do this and write about it?
9: I think the primary reason was I just wanted to keep playing basketball. And, you know, mid-40s, I'm just trying to stay on the court. And here was something that I'd heard actually through one of my NBA contacts. This is something guys like Steph Curry, LeBron James, Giannis are doing to keep themselves playing on the court. And they're often alternating the hot and the cold. So that was like a little bit of, to be honest, a little bit of like midlife personal desperation is what began. And then secondarily, once I started to look into it, I just became fascinated because it's not something I'd ever actively thought about. You know, it's not like you go around researching your body's cold water exposure. You just sort of experience it. In my case, I'd always avoided it. It wasn't something I sought out. So when I started to learn a little bit about it, I said, this could make for a really interesting first story for Sports Illustrated. And then a book.
8: So what has it taught you about yourself? I mean, you got hauled out of some icy waters in the course of doing this book and experiencing the swimming conditions in very, very cold bodies of water. What have you learned about yourself?
9: You know, a lot of more scientific elements and how the body works. But I'd say the overarching one is that I felt like, wow, I've been underestimating myself. And I think probably a lot of us do. You get into a routine. The majority of our stress these days is psychological, right? It's not physical anymore. And so voluntarily putting yourself in these situations where you are being physically stressed and you're choosing to do it, there was a real value to that. And I didn't think, hey, I can't go swim in 40-degree water, right? That didn't seem like something that seemed reasonable for me to do. And I certainly can't try to swim a kilometer in 40-degree water, which I ended up trying to do. But I came out of it sort of having a sense of, wow, what else could I do, right? What else have I been underestimating myself about?
8: You know, when I was doing some research for this topic, I stumbled upon the folks that do those deep dives, see how far down they can go, challenging. And as I was reading about this, there's celebrities. I think Tom Cruise is one of them that can hold his breath for like 6 minutes. Is that something that might be your next big thing or your next book? Because that's a fascinating topic.
9: That is. And it's actually related, because when you go down, the reason you can hold your breath longer is your body has something called a mammalian dive reflex. And this is something very primal in us, where we start to conserve oxygen. So the lower you go, the less oxygen you consume. But even by just literally getting into water, like if you go into a swimming pool or a bathtub or something like that, that will kick in. And it's part of why people feel so calm when they get into cold water, which is counterintuitive. You know, you think you should be like hyper, which you are, for about 90 seconds. And then you start to feel calm because your body's like, oh, I need to conserve oxygen. I need to lower the resting heart rate. I'm not sure I'm ready to do, like, you know, cave diving quite yet, but I do find it fascinating.
8: Do you think you have I think you said 1 kilometer swim, icy swim in your future? Because now you tried it.
9: I tried it, and I think I will go back to it. It is weirdly addictive because it's, I mean, I imagine if you're an ultra marathoner, maybe you reach this point too, where you've pushed beyond all your normal limits and you get a chance to figure out, okay, what am I really made of? And what's on the other side of that? And at the same time, you're entirely reliant on the support team around you, which is a rare and really gratifying experience to have these people essentially caring for you.
8: It's an incredible story and a fascinating topic. But one of the cool things about the book, we're talking to Chris Ballard, who also writes for Sports Illustrated, by the way, and as a best-selling New York Times best-selling author, about his book The Plunge, is the people that you met along the way. And you spent a lot of time in the book sort of shaping those stories and telling about us, the audience, about the interaction. So describe it to the folks out there who have not read the book and why that's a big part of the story, those unique individuals who do these types of things.
9: Yeah, I was hoping to tell a narrative. And so it's starting about 20 years ago, and there's this rogue South African guy, Ram Barkai, who has this crazy dream. He wants to go swim in cold water. He wants to swim not just a little bit. He wants to swim a mile. But who knows if your body can even do that, if it's safe. And so he comes up with this concept of the ice mile. And then he comes up with this idea for starting a whole federation around it. And people have the usual reaction, like, that sounds dangerous and crazy. But actually, over the ensuing 20 years, he starts to build this. And he gets this idea of trying to get it into the Winter Olympics. And so he's one of the main characters. He's this charismatic guy who'll wear like flip-flops in the cold. And then you have all these other swimmers from around the world who start to both compete against each other and become part of this world. And they actually have, a non-zero chance, a 30% chance of getting into the Winter Olympics in the next two cycles.
8: Interesting. That's something that we've certainly seen the Olympics be more innovative in some of the sports they've allowed in. I guess looking forward, not that we're going to talk about next topics, but you write about a lot of different things. You love of basketball, certainly one of them, and this is a unique one. What do you think's next for you?
9: Oh boy, I'm going to survive this one first, and then we'll see. But you know, I feel like, you know, as long as the body still works, keep on using it.
8: I love it. Chris Ballard, author of The Plunge, Maverick Swimmers, An Unlikely Quest, and The Transformative Power of Cold Water. Fascinating book. I encourage people to go out and buy it and read it. It is a very – I read a lot of political-based books because I host a political show during the week, Monday through Friday. And this was a nice diversion. I always try to separate what I do for a living primarily with just a great, interesting, fascinating topic, and this book certainly delivered on that. So thanks for writing it.
9: Hey, thank you for having me on. I appreciate it.
8: All right. Chris Ballard – a guest on WTMJ Outdoors. We got a lot more guests coming up on the program today. Thanks for listening, as always, on your Saturday or on the podcast whenever you consume it. Lots more coming up thanks to Outdoor Living Unlimited on 620 WTMJ.
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14: Welcome back to WTMJ Outdoors. This is a really interesting show. We started off by talking to Chris Ballard, author of The Plunge. A great story about sort of this trend now, people jumping into icy cold waters, using their endurance to survive in really tough conditions. But we're going to shift focus a little bit from water to land. And this is a great sort of comeback to Wisconsin. We're talking about international waters and Norway and stuff like that in the first couple segments. We're taking it to Wisconsin. Joining us is Father Andrew Kurz from the Wisconsin Way Pilgrimage. First of all, welcome to WTMJ Outdoors.
17: Yes, thank you, Steve, for having me. I'm very honored to have this interview with you.
14: So tell our listeners and our fans what this is.
17: Well, the Wisconsin Way Pilgrimage is something that I got inspired to do after watching the movie The Way with Martin Sheen and Emilio Estevez.
14: Oh, yeah.
17: And I thought to myself, hey, I'm from Wisconsin. You know, we've got these shrines. Why should I need to fly to Europe and do the Camino de Santiago in Spain
14: right
17: when I can here?
14: So we all know Holy Hill. But there's right, many others. I think I was watching one of your videos this morning. We have so many shrines in Wisconsin that maybe aren't as well known as Holy Hill or some of the other the more famous ones. Tell us about
17: absolutely
14: that, because there's some really significant places in the state of Wisconsin when it comes to faith, Catholic faith.
17: Right, places of much significance.

0: you know, little places too, roadside shrines and things also. It's quite amazing. The pilgrimage starts at Our Lady of Champion. That's the National Shrine of Our Lady of Champion in Champion, Wisconsin, in the Green Bay Diocese, where I'm a priest. And it starts there because there was a vision of Mary, which has been the only approved Marian apparition in the church. So she said, gather the children in this wild country and teach them what they should know for salvation. Go and fear nothing, and I will help you. And this young lady, she followed that call. And now I'm taking that call, go and fear nothing, I will help you, as this is an experience where we can walk from this shrine and learn about faith, learn about God's creation, learn about so many things about the people you walk with and community. And it starts there, and it goes to Holy Hill, which is the national shrine of Mary Help of Christians, not necessarily just Mary Help of Catholics. But if Jesus is our brother, then Mary's our mother, and that's why we're walking down there. And then it would continue on. Almost as long as the Camino de Santiago in Spain, it would go to La Crosse, where the Cardinal Burke had established the Shrine of Our Lady of Guadalupe in La Crosse. And I haven't walked the whole thing yet. I've walked about three-fourths of it to a place called Durward's Glen. And, it's a dream that I have. I've had literal dreams that have inspired me to do this. It's an experience of God's creation and God's salvation.
1: I'm going to get questions, so I'm going to ask you directly. How physically challenging is the walk?
0: Well, it is physically challenging. I mean, the walk through the Ice Age Trail, sometimes you're dealing with some hills and you got to have your walking sticks because you don't want to trip on a stump or a rock, and especially in the fall season when a lot of that is covered by leaves. But I like to do about 10 to 15 miles a day.
1: That's pretty aggressive.
0: 20 max. Yeah, 20 is max for me. There's other pilgrimages that, you know, go over 20, but, you know, that's a participation in the sorrowful mysteries of the cross a little more than I would really like to participate.
1: Right, right.
0: And that can be very painful. You know, the pilgrimage isn't just about participation in the cross. It's also participation in the joyful life of Christ and the learning, the luminous life of Christ and really the glorious life of Christ, which is the accomplishment you have when you come to a place that is beautiful and reflects the heavenly kingdom.
1: I'm curious about this as someone who was raised Catholic and practicing Catholic. The connection between the physical, the walking, I talked about endurance with my first guest on the program today on WTMJ Outdoors, and faith, and why I'm curious why what you think that connection is to testing your limits, testing your ability to challenge yourself, in this case, doing the Wisconsin Way pilgrimage.
0: Right. Especially as Catholic Christians, we're called to be sacramental, which means taking the physical and connecting it, or having God connect it to the spiritual. And so it's a sacramental experience. It's joining our physical efforts to connect to Christ, and or even our physical appreciation of God's creation, or the physical appreciation of the beautiful shrines that have been built, and connecting that to the mysteries of the Christian life, the mystery of life, death, and resurrection.
1: One of the things that those of us who, and I'm 67, so I've been to many places, been to Holy Hill many times, and a lot of these places across the state of Wisconsin. It is a beautiful state. And to walk the trails of the state, I think, gives one a closer connection, not only to their faith in this case, but also to the beautiful state.

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2: 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All the information. There's some great videos you can watch. Connection points for all of these great places in the state. But why should someone do the Wisconsin Way pilgrimage?
1: Well, because it reflects life in general. For Catholics, it can have that real sacramental kind of experience of joining our physical life with the spiritual life. But for anybody who's searching for truth, that they would find it at least in God's creation, and that they would see a sense of God's love for them in the places that they visit.
2: Father Andrew Kurz, great story, first off, and a great experience, and I look forward to doing it at some point. 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Really appreciate it.
1: You bet. Thank you for having me. It's been an honor and privilege.
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2: 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You know, we were talking with Father Andrew Kurz, who sort of was walking us through the Wisconsin Way, and I thought, you know, this is sort of an interesting segue. 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
6: Good to be here. Thanks, Steve.
7: Thank you, Steve.
2: All right, so you did the Camino, and a lot of people have heard that name. You can watch YouTube videos. You can certainly read about it on Facebook and other social media platforms. Either of you, describe the experience and probably more importantly, what it is.
6: Well, a Camino, I guess when you translate it from Spanish, really just means path. We in the U.S. kind of think of it as way. It's a way. And the historical background would be the remains of the Apostle St. James have been rumored, I guess, and to be buried at the cathedral in Santiago de Compostela. So that would be Santiago, Spain.

0: So in the U.S., we call it the Way of St. James. And that became a major pilgrimage route in about 1492. I think Pope Alexander VI declared the Camino de Santiago as one of the three great Christian pilgrimages. So there's other routes. There's one in Italy, and there's one from Jerusalem. So that's kind of the history of it.
1: So, Jeff, what's the reason that you guys decided to do this beyond just wanting to obviously experience that?
2: Yeah, so a friend of ours, Eileen O'Haron, completed the Camino de Santiago, and we followed her on Facebook, and we were curious and motivated to find out more. So, you know, we're at the age when you reflect on life and what you've done and what you want to do and who you are as a person. So I wasn't as religious by definition, but I really felt a need of yearning to do so. And so when we talked it over, we said, you know, let's do this.
1: Where did you walk specifically? Give us the starting point, like how much walking was each day. Walk us through that stuff.
2: Sure. So we started in León, Spain, and we walked to Santiago, Spain. So we wanted to walk at least 200 miles. And over the course of 15 days, we completed 218 miles. And so we averaged probably, I would say, 12 to 13 miles a day, with 20 miles being our longest and 9 miles being our shortest. So, you know, there are other Caminos that are longer, like from France, St. John, Pierre de Port to Santiago was 500 miles.
1: Wow.
2: And our friend did that as well. So it all depends on how far you want to walk.
1: All right. So, Mary, what was the experience like? You have weather conditions. You certainly have your body will tell you certain things as you walk that many miles per day, because most of us aren't used to that. So what was the actual experience of walking 218 miles like?
0: Well, we tried sort of preparing our bodies for that. So we spent a little time in Arizona in the winter, in the Wisconsin winters, and we hiked a lot and walked a lot. I think for me it was physically taxing in the beginning, because you can go for a long walk, but then the next day you go, yeah, I'm kind of sore, I'm going to take the day off, and you walk the next day. But with this, you walk every single day, and sometimes in heat and humidity. So that was taxing the first few days. I wasn't really sure if I could do it. I knew Jeff could do it, because once he sets his mind to something, and he's so physically fit anyway. But I just wasn't so sure. So the physical part of it was certainly challenging. But then, you know, you're walking up these mountains and it's rocky. Sometimes you're walking through meadows and woods and farmlands and vineyards, which is great, and it's all beautiful. But yeah, there are some physical challenges that we kind of had to get over. You're at a different hotel every night because you're walking to a different city. So, you know, our experience overall, we were just in awe of the ancient cathedrals and churches along the route. I mean, every town has a little history lesson. You're looking at churches from the 9th century that still stand, you know, castles and ancient grave sites and mausoleums. A lot of the churches still house pilgrims on their routes, and people stay overnight at churches. So, you know, it's pretty cool to just be immersed in history like that. And then we were also just in awe of all walks of life to meet, you know, complete the Camino. Young and old, all cultures from all over the world, able-bodied and physically challenged. So it's very, I don't know if motivational, but it just strikes a chord in your heart to look at people who are doing that. And you think, my gosh, if they can do it, I certainly can. For me at the end, too, the pilgrim mass at the cathedral in Santiago was just a full circle moment of the whole experience. Because you start out really not knowing, and then at the end they do this beautiful mass for you. And you kind of realize, okay, that it really meant much more than just walking through some paths.
1: Mary and Jeff Dess joining us. They recently completed a 218-mile trek on the Spanish version of the Camino, one of many different types of Caminos you can do across the world, really. More after this on 620 WTMJ.
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10: 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We are joined by Mary and Jeff Dess, talking about their great walk across Spain on the Camino. All right, Jeff, Mary said you were physically fit. What was your biggest challenge?
11: Well, besides the hot and humidity, you didn't really sleep that well. Because you were switching hotels day after day, day after day. And the days got long. It was challenging to know that every morning that this is what you were going to do, right? You had to get up and you had to walk and you had to get to the next station because we had our luggage transferred. So that was probably challenging. We had some issue with, some bug bites that we had to deal with and, go to doctors in Spain, which wasn't necessarily easy. But, you overcome that because you want to complete this thing. So it's as physical as it was and challenging as it was and seeing all these different people do this, you're like, we can do this.
10: What's the biggest benefit that you think, and this is for both of you, Mary, you can start, of doing something like this? Because clearly it's the first time you've done it. You've obviously walked trails before, but this commitment, when you're talking about some of the stuff Jeff just detailed, so the inconvenience of doing what you're doing over a couple weeks, what was the biggest benefit, do you think?
12: I think for me it was time to reflect. We were going to do this when I turned 60 last year, and Jeff ended up having knee surgery. So we postponed it to this year. So you're 61 years old. I'm on this amazing journey in Spain. And for me, it was time to reflect, just take in the appreciation of life, meeting people from all over the world. Sort of renews your humanity. You see people giving other people water or sharing Band-Aids, which seems so simple, but when you're on the trail and you're handing over, you know, the one or two Band-Aids you've taken, and you know blisters can be a problem. So just the renewal of humanity. I loved unplugging from everything. I didn't check emails. I didn't do anything on my phone other than take pictures, which was a nice, it was a nice break.
10: It does sound,
12: I sort of had a,
10: it does sound refreshing.
12: It does. I know. It was really nice. So for 15 solid days in a row, I didn't really do anything on my phone.
10: All right.
12: I'll admit, once in a while at night, I did crush some candy. I kind of thought reflect, renew, and revise was kind of my motto for the trip.
10: All right, Jeff, other than getting to hang out with your beautiful wife, what was the benefit for you?
11: Well, you know, I think Mir put it the best. It's just, you know, time to reflect on how grateful we are to be able to do this, for one thing. But, you know, it was just great spending the 15 days walking with my wife and talking and just kind of, you know, just seeing the scenery and be able to be alone at times and just reflect on what we have. It was awesome. The unplugging of the phones was really great. It was great not to see what's going on back here. And you know, the only thing we would do is do Wordle every day, and that's really about it. But I think the biggest, one of the best things that we did was we came across so many people we met and just had a chance to talk with them and how their experience was going and where they're from. And, you know, it's just great because you see these people along the trail, and the next thing you know, you're staying with people at the same hotel, and the next thing you know, you become friends, and you see them from time to time. So it's just a great experience, Steve.
10: You guys think you'll do it again?
12: Jeff said right away yes.
10: Oh.
12: He finished, and he said, oh, I would totally do it again. I don't want to speak for him, but maybe a different route, maybe one from Portugal to Santiago. I think it took me a few weeks to kind of think, all right, I would do it again. I said it's sort of like having a baby, and in the hospital you're holding the baby and somebody says, so are you thinking about having another one? You know, you kind of go, oh, let me just enjoy this baby first before I think about the next baby. So that's kind of where I was right away. But I do think when I reflect on it, it is something that I enjoyed immensely, and I definitely would do it again.
10: I love it. Thanks for hanging out with us on WTMJ Outdoors. Mary and Jeff Dess completed the 218-mile Camino Walk in Spain. Thanks for hanging out with us, both of you.
12: Thanks for having us.
10: All right, lots more to come on WTMJ Outdoors, presented by Outdoor Living Unlimited, after this on 620 WTMJ.
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10: 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I love this episode. It really, we went international. We're talking to Chris Ballard, author of The Plunge. Great story about the popularity, the rising trend of dipping oneself in very cold, icy water, including swimming in those waters. So thanks to Chris Ballard for joining us. Fantastic Wisconsin-based story with the Wisconsin Way Pilgrimage with Father Andrew Kurz. He works up in Green Bay, but he is telling the story of faith and endurance and commitment to something that sort of, I think, expands your horizons, tests your strengths. And we continue that conversation with Mary and Jeff Dess, who did the famous Camino in Spain and all the trials and tribulations of their experience, 218-mile journey across the north, I think it's northwest part of Spain, part of this Camino experience that happened all around the world. They met someone on their trip, by the way, that did 5,000 miles on a variety of different Camino trips. Thanks to all our guests. Thanks to Outdoor Living Unlimited. 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
0: At 7 o'clock, it's 62 degrees here in Milwaukee. Today, sunny and beautiful, high of 72. Overnight tonight, partly cloudy, low of 60. From the WTMJ Breaking News Center, I'm Elizabeth Lintonen. One of two former Milwaukee County Jail correctional officers charged with abuse and misconduct gets probation. 26-year-old Marquez Reeder was accused of using excessive force on two inmates in 2024, including pepper spraying and hitting them. He pled guilty to two counts of felony misconduct in May, and prosecutors dropped two related abuse charges. The other officer, 31-year-old Rafael Gomez, has pled not guilty to three similar felonies. He's due back in court next month. The United States carried out new strikes against Iranian targets overnight. U.S. aircraft dropped bombs hitting Iran's missile and drone storage locations, along with coastal radar sites. It's in retaliation for an Iranian drone attack that damaged a cargo ship in the Strait of Hormuz Friday. News Nation's Anna Koyman.
1: Bahrain is accusing Iran of launching a drone strike into their nation overnight. President Trump calls the actions a, quote, foolish violation of the ceasefire agreement. And Iranian leadership says the U.S. strikes by President Trump show no commitment to ongoing negotiations or the ceasefire.
0: There's no word yet on any damage in that second strike. U.S. search and rescue teams are now on the ground in Venezuela after back-to-back earthquakes. ABC's Marcus Moore on the rescue of an 18-day-old baby.
2: The newborn rescued along with his mother, then placed in his father's arms. Miraculous scenes of survival. The back-to-back quakes flattening storied buildings like pancakes, leaving few pockets to survive.
0: A UN official saying there are likely 50,000 people still unaccounted for as the death toll continues to rise. 920 people are confirmed dead. A man drowned after trying to save an injured eagle on Lake Pentwell in Monroe.
3: According to the Adams County Sheriff's Office, 72-year-old Robert Marty from Neseda went missing from a boat launch near Brown Deer Drive Tuesday evening. He had told family he saw the injured bird in the water while he was fishing. He later attempted to swim to it. He became stuck in underwater debris and drowned. Police found his car unattended, filled with equipment to aid an injured animal. His remains were found Wednesday near a large fishing net and eagle feathers. He was not wearing a life jacket. Jen Gregg, WTMJ News.
0: Enjoy today's comfortable temperatures. The heat is coming. WTMJ meteorologist Craig Copleen tells Wisconsin's Midday News the temperature transition starts this weekend.
4: Starting on Monday and continuing at least through Friday, we're looking at high temperatures in the 90s, and that feels like temperature or the heat index above 100.
0: Copleen is expecting dew points in the 70s, which will make it feel even hotter because of the high humidity. Clothing is optional for this local protest. The 6th annual World Naked Bike Ride is taking the streets of Milwaukee today. The Milwaukee WNBR organizer John Jankowski tells WTMJ,
6: if we can make one person love themselves and understand that, you know, nobody should be shaming each other for any reason, but for the looks of their body is just wrong, and we all deserve better than that. So
0: Jankowski says the event protests fossil fuels while promoting body acceptance. Sports, traffic, and weather are next. 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
0: Time for a WTMJ Sports Update from the Gerber Law Offices. One call, that's all sports desk. The Bucks rebuild is officially underway after officially introducing first-round picks Braden Burries and Nate Ament. Both players threw ceremonial first pitches at the Brewers-Cubs game last night. And speaking of the game, the Brewers beat the Cubs 6-2. They play again today at 6:10 right here on WTMJ. Taking a look at the roads with your WTMJ Time Saver traffic, we are seeing a pretty severe but very brief backup on I-41 right near Oak Creek. Looks like if you're heading northbound, you're going to start hitting those brakes at Drexel Avenue and stay on them till College Avenue. Other than that, though, no major incidents, no major delays. Here's your WTMJ 5-day forecast. Today it's sunny and beautiful, high of 72. Overnight tonight, partly cloudy, lows in the 60s. Tomorrow, mostly sunny with a slight chance of afternoon showers, high of 78. Monday, it starts to heat up, sunny, hot, and humid, high of 93. Tuesday, sunny, hot, and humid, high of 96. Wednesday, sunny, hot, and humid, high of 95 degrees. Right now in Green Bay, it's 62. In Madison, it's 60. In Waukesha, it's 60. And in Milwaukee, 62 degrees. 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
1: Welcome to the show. Another Saturday, in fact, the last Saturday of June, and David Nason just skipping out of town. Jim Riedel in for him. How are you, sir?
23: I am good. How are you, Dayton?
1: It's been a while since you've been on the show.
23: Yeah, I think the last time I guest hosted, you weren't here.
1: So you were
23: both gone. Yeah.
1: Oh, that's right. You and Libby did the show.
23: Yes, yes.
1: That's right.
23: Yes,
1: so.
23: This is probably, I think I've guest hosted about... this is about the sixth time maybe over the last year and a half, 2 years.
1: All right. Well, remind
23: this might be the first time that there wasn't a guest on.
1: Right. So for 2 hours, we're doing nothing.
23: So I got to bring the game today.
1: Nothing but answering questions that people text in or call in, or otherwise we're just going to gab. We're just going to hang out.
23: Yeah, I got all sorts of stuff I can talk. I got a whole new radio concept that's going to go on the hour right before this. It's the Break It Show. So that David can talk about fixing the stuff we talk about breaking.
1: You're going to come in and break stuff, and then he's going to tell us how to fix it. Hey, that's not a bad idea.
23: Actually. I kind of like it, yeah.
1: I like it. So tell people why you would be filling in for David. What's your background?
23: Okay, so my original background, I was born in Milwaukee, raised in Milwaukee. Technically, I think I live within 6 miles of where I first was ever born. Never farther away than six miles from where I was born. On the north side of Milwaukee. So I've been in Milwaukee my whole life. David and I met because I worked at Kelman Corporation, was a restoration company. When I started, it was more construction. We did remodeling, a lot of remodeling, residential, commercial, schools, church stuff. And then we got into a lot of insurance restoration after that.
15: Okay.
23: And someone left the company, and David came in to fill that role. David did the expensive architectural training. He went to UWM for 5 years and was going to be an architect, and so he did that. But my background was I did the cheap architectural training. I went to MATC for the two-year program, and I did that as I started working at Kelman. So I was working in the summers, and then I went to school and worked part-time, and I technically started out washing trucks on Saturdays there.
15: Okay.
23: And I ended up being there for 21 years, which was about half my life at the time when I left, about 20 years ago now. So it's I was reflecting how old I am, as David said, oh, you're going to have to probably say a little bit about yourself. So I was thinking about that. So I've known David for 25, 30 years now. And when I left, I went on and did some things with starting a garage, organizing business, and we stayed in touch. And then he left Kelman, and he went back, and then he left again. And I had thought about being a home inspector years before that. He ended up doing it before I ever did it, but I ended up going the route of being a realtor, which I was for, I did that in 2013, I believe, and did that for about 10 years. I'm not technically licensed anymore, but he and I stayed in touch because when he became a home inspector, I just recommended him because I knew I could trust him.
15: Sure, sure.
23: And so he and I stayed in touch, so he knows that I know a lot of stuff. I always say, because he's a young lad, that I taught him everything he knows, even though, you know, he knows a lot on his own.
16: Was he like 2 years younger than you?
23: Probably about 4 or 5.
16: Okay.
23: Yeah, I don't know.
16: So we've got real estate, we've got garage organization, we've got restoration, we've got remodeling. Yeah. So pretty much, how about electrical? You know anything about that?
23: Well, actually, yes. I have a friend who's an electrician, and when I left Kelman, I went to work someone else, and it didn't work out. It was a very short duration, and so he said, I'm really busy, come and help me. So actually, I've been helping him on and off with things for almost 20 years, and he and I actually flipped houses together. That was one of the reasons I became a realtor. So I have this pretty extensive, wide background. I have done, if it was from below the footing of the house, I've dug underneath footings in houses all the way up to putting a cap on a chimney. I have pretty much done about anything. Now, I may have only done it once, but I have done pretty much anything you could possibly do in a house.
16: All right. So there's Jim's background. Like we said, no guests today, so we need you guys to participate. 855-616-1620 is the Siding Unlimited WTMJ talk and text line. Get your calls in, get your texts in. We're fixing stuff because it's a fix-it show on WTMJ.
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3: Welcome to the show. 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If you have questions for me, Dayton Kane, or Jim over there sitting in for David Nason, we probably can answer pretty much anything that comes in.
4: We'll, or we can make something
3: or we'll
4: up.
3: Make it up and we'll sound confident when we do. No, Isaac's in the producer's booth, so if you call in, he'll be the one picking up the phone and getting you ready to go on air with us. So get that in. First question came in. It says, question about the responsibilities of the home inspector. Situation, I'm selling a property and buyer arranged for a home inspection. Pretty typical thing to happen. After his report was issued, buyer filed a formal notice of defect and informally requested a price reduction in lieu of me curing the defects. Buyer indicated request for price reduction was made based on advice from the home inspector. I have no problem with this report, but giving buyer advice to request purchase price reduction seems beyond the scope of his job. Opinion, please.
4: Yes, there's a lot in there. When I was a realtor and I had buyers, we'd hire oftentimes David because I knew David. So David would come in and do a home inspection and they do their job. They say, this looks good. This looks the marginal. This looks okay. And here's something that I'm going to call out as a defect. So the way that home inspectors generally operate is they'll say, I am pointing this out to you. What you do with this information is between you and your seller. And the way you're going to decide on that is with the advice of your agent who represents you. Your agent wrote your offer to purchase. Your agent is in the contract negotiations with the seller and the seller's agent. So they're the ones that need to guide you on what's the best decision for you. Because there's money decisions that a home inspector will never know about, you know, in the offer. There's all sorts of things that, on in those offers. So what happens in those, when you're in a home inspection, there's an awful lot of conversation that comes up. And it comes up about an item of the house or a system of the house or, you know, that. And that's a lot of the dialogue that a home inspector ends up talking with that buyer. But there's also dialogue that comes up with the realtor when the realtor's there, and it can become a group conversation and a lot of things can be said. So it may not have been the home inspector that actually recommended that to this particular buyer, but it may have been a situation where in the past I've heard of people taking something and requesting a credit instead of having the seller buy this or fix this. When I was a realtor, because of my background, I often would try to negotiate something for the buyer because I felt more comfortable advising my buyer to fix the things after they obtained the home and did it under their control than counting on the seller to do it in a fashion that would be acceptable.
3: Right.
4: Because what's acceptable to a seller isn't always acceptable to a buyer. So a seller may fix something and the seller will say, that doesn't look fixed to me. And so it creates a whole nother aspect of contract problems and maybe potential delays in a closing because the buyer will end up going back to look at it, and it's usually only a day or two before the closing, and now it's way too late to like resolve it.
3: Sure,
4: you know,
3: sure.
4: And so. So that's just one aspect of it. But a lot of times those discussions get a little bit more involved where everybody's talking, and it may be, well, and I've heard in the past somebody would maybe ask for a credit for this instead of having them do it. I don't necessarily think that's outside the realm of a home inspector. The home inspector isn't the one that's supposed to guide them in saying you should have them give you a credit. I don't think most home inspectors would say that.
3: David likes to say that when he's there, he's giving you a snapshot of a moment in time of that house.
4: Correct.
3: Facts. That's all he's giving is facts. This is what I see. This is what's going on with the house. Here's the information. Thank you very much.
4: And some of those things, the seller, quite frankly, may not even know existed. And that's why home inspectors are involved because a seller is supposed to disclose everything that they know about that is a defect. But unfortunately, contract language is such that, and they changed some things in the last few years that I was a realtor about what a defect is and what home inspectors are required to do. I know David's talked about that at times. And it's very confusing on what a defect really is, especially with the changed language, because in a way they tried to simplify it. They wanted to standardize it and say it has to fit these parameters to be a defect so that every home inspector would look at the same thing and call the same defect out all the time. Because in the past, home inspectors had a little more leeway. One would say, I'm calling that as a defect. And another home inspector would say, I'm not calling that a defect, but I'm calling this a defect. So they had differing opinions. And so the language was changed in the law that was supposed to try to make it more uniform so things would become more standard, I guess, is how they looked at it and what they looked at and how they categorized it. It still can be confusing, and what someone says is a defect isn't necessarily what someone else might say. The defect part, really, they changed it to be where it's primarily like a safety problem. If this isn't fixed, repaired, replaced, it would cause a health harm or hurt. Right. And in the past, before that language, a defect could have been something that wouldn't necessarily harm something. It was just really not right, you know, and if it could get worse. The language was if it wasn't repaired, it could get worse. So, well, that's a lot of things. It kind of left it wide open. Right. So the language changed, and I'll leave it up to David to say if he likes it better that way and if he thinks it's better that I think my personal opinion is sometimes I think it can be a reason why the home inspectors don't call something as a defect when maybe they should.
3: So you point it out, but you can't call it a defect based on the language that's in the way the code is written up for the inspectors now.
4: And even people that don't know things about houses, I mean, when you'd take a home buyer through. You point some out to them, they're like, that doesn't look right to me. They might not know what right looks like, but they sometimes will say, that doesn't. And so they kind of have an idea of what things are good and bad, but you don't always see that stuff.
3: Great question. Thanks for the conversation. 855-616-1620, the Siding Unlimited WTMJ Talk and Text Line. 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
3: I like that sound. This is Alley Eyes. Alley Eyes is going to be playing Summerfest today. It's the second weekend of Summerfest. Have you been there yet, Jim?
4: I was there the night before. I saw Garth Brooks.
3: Okay, yeah, I was at that same show, but we didn't run into each other.
4: No.
3: What'd you think of Garth Brooks? Had you seen him before, first of all?
4: I've never seen him before. I actually only really learned about him because I got married to my wife, who really got into country music in the 90s.
3: Yeah, well,
4: so Garth Brooks was huge then, and so she was a big fan. And when he retired, she had not seen him before that, and he came back like 3-4 years ago. And the tickets were really expensive, and so we didn't go then. And now he came back, and I just thought we should see him before we don't have a chance. So we got some tickets on, you know, aftermarket, got in just in time. And he was an hour late. It was.
3: You know why I think that was? Because he didn't have an opening act, so they didn't want it to end. If he would have come out right away,
4: sure. Okay.
3: We would have all been going home at 9 o'clock.
4: Yeah, seemed like a lot of people were still coming in.
3: I think that's the other reason,
4: you know,
3: too.
4: And the weather was a little foggy-ish and a little damp that night. But
3: I saw, so when I went to the show, I said, Now, I had seen Garth Brooks when he was at the Bradley Center years, like 15 years ago, maybe 10 years ago, 10 years ago-ish. And it was inside. He had all his lights and all his, you know, his normal Garth Brooks stuff when you think of it. When you went to this show, I said, well, my wife had never seen him. I'm like, well, you got to see Garth Brooks, but you didn't get to see Garth Brooks.
4: Yeah, right.
3: Like,
4: right.
3: None of us did. If you didn't see him in the 90s and you're seeing him today, you're not seeing what made him the phenomenon that he is. He played all his great songs and it was good music, but
4: someone was mad that afterwards that he didn't play one of his songs.
3: He didn't play a lot of. He's got so many songs.
4: Yeah, he played all his classic stuff, but the guy was mad he didn't play Outside the Fire.
3: He didn't play a lot of songs because he's got too many to. Well, he could have played for 3 hours, but it was only like 90 minutes. It was
4: quick.
3: Anyway, so how do we fix Garth Brooks' next show? It's a Fix-It Show. What do we do?
4: Fireworks.
3: We were missing that.
4: Pyromatics, you know.
3: More lights going.
4: He sure had a lot of people. I mean, I think I counted 12 people on stage with him. So he had a lot of musicians and singers. The backup singers, they were great.
3: I heard the reason he was even here is because his manager came to Summerfest a few years ago and really loved Summerfest.
4: Oh, okay.
3: So they've been trying to get him at Summerfest, and they just couldn't make it work.
4: Yeah.
3: So they ended up putting these two shows right before Summerfest.
4: He actually sounded...
3: At least that's the story that's out there.
4: He sounded pretty good, though. I was worried that, you know, maybe his voice wasn't going to be...
3: He was a little winded at times.
4: Yeah,
3: but otherwise,
4: he got to stop anytime he wanted because the crowd was singing every song of his.
3: Yeah.
4: I mean, almost every one, the crowd was just singing. It was pretty fun.
3: You know what I did like about the show? I didn't have the guy behind me just talking through the whole show. You ever been to one of those concerts where somebody's just next to you talking? It's like, go outside. Enjoy the concert.
4: I usually only went to hard rock concerts, so you didn't hear anybody except the band.
3: So if you're listening to the Fix It Show right now and you're like, why are they not talking about fixing things? It's because you're not asking us questions. So 855-616-1620. That is a Siding Unlimited WTMJ talk and text line. We'd love to hear from you. Get those in. But now we go to the WTMJ Breaking News Center with Elizabeth Lintonen. Good morning, Elizabeth.
13: Good morning, Dayton. 51 additional animal rights activists will be charged over protests at the Ridgeland Farms Research Facility. The Dane County District Attorney has already charged four activists for their roles in a March 15th raid on the facility where 22 dogs were removed. They each face up to 31 years in prison. A second rescue attempt happened in April and involved over 1,000 animal rights activists who were stopped by law enforcement. Ridgeland Farms is slated to relinquish its breeding license and sell its remaining animals next Wednesday. Washington County can move forward with the selling of a former UWM property. The UWM campus at Washington County closed in 2024 due to inclining enrollment and was going to be sold to the Ozaki Christian School for $3 million, but the Washington County Charitable Foundation this past March sued to block the sale, saying the campus should be used for public education. A judge ruled Friday that the sale can go forward. Washington County has filed to get the case dismissed. Taking a look at the roads with your WTMJ Time Saver traffic at the moment. All clear out there. No major incidents, no major delays.
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13: Here's your WTMJ 5-day forecast. Today, sunny and beautiful, high of 72. Overnight tonight, partly cloudy, low of 60. Tomorrow, mostly sunny, high of 78. Monday, sunny, hot and humid, high of 93. Tuesday, sunny, hot and humid, high of 96. Wednesday, sunny, hot and humid, high of 95 degrees. Right now, in Green Bay, 64. Madison, 62. And in Milwaukee, it is 63 degrees. 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
3: I love this time of year, Summerfest going on. 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This is The Movement, reggae band, as you can tell, from Columbia, South Carolina. Not from Columbia. Columbia, South Carolina. Isaac picking out the tunes for us today. We appreciate that. If you want to participate, 855-616-1620 is the Siding Unlimited WTMJ talk and text line. We had somebody asking about what inspectors can and can't do or should or shouldn't do when it comes to inspections. Let's talk about, you were a realtor for 10 years, you said, plus.
4: Yeah.

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1: $100 anymore.
2: No.
1: But they say that if you put a new door in, you get your money back because it helps sell the house.
2: Yeah, and well, yes, I believe that's true. Doors have gotten very expensive, yeah. But there's an awful lot of nice features about the new modern door. I mean, 20, 40 years ago, you had like three options. Right. You know, that's just what everybody was buying. Now, the front door, I think people have put more of an emphasis on the front door that they want it to be a very welcoming and very appealing look. So now you got fiberglasses that have wood grain. You got, you know, pre-finished that look like, you know, nice stained wood, and it's steel. I mean, there's all sorts of options, and you can spend a lot of money on it, but I think it's the front door, and sometimes you don't have to spend a lot. You just have to paint it. I mean, if
1: sure.
2: it's,
1: right.
2: I mean, I had another realtor that I worked with. She knew I was very handy. She said, hey, can you, I helped her out with a couple of small things through the years, because she knew she was having a hard time finding somebody to do some small stuff. And she said, hey, I got this front door, and it needs a little bit of work on it. And it was a six-panel door, so it was all fitted together. It was coming apart a little bit, and the panels moved. And I was able to repair that, and we just refinished and did a little bit of a touch-up on it, and it made a world of difference.
1: Makes it, like you said, when you pull up, you get your first impression of what am I looking at? But then the second impression is opening that door and going in, right? So
2: right.
1: If it's falling off the hinges, if it's right. dragging on the floor,
2: right.
1: that's an impression you're making right off the bat.
2: Yeah, and again, it comes down to they get an impression of what did these people maintain the house and what other problems might the house have? Because you want, as a seller, you want it. I mean, way back when, the guy that trained me in real estate had been around a long time. You know, the average time a house was on the market would be like months.
1: Oh, yeah.
2: You know, and
1: not anymore, but
2: many, many of the years that I was a realtor, it was sold the first day. Sometimes it's hard to even get it on the market without it already being sold. So, you know, that's the thing about real estate. Things change over time and how the market reacts change. You know, is it a buyer's market, seller's market? The trends about the house and what people like change. So,
1: sure.
2: So you know, realtors, that's one of the things you, as a realtor, when you're in the office, you hear a lot about other houses that other agents have and what did they do with them. And so you really see trends, like wallpaper is really easy. Nobody liked wallpaper. Well, actually, wallpaper was kind of making a comeback the last couple of years that I was in it. So I'm not sure if people like it now because it's been a few years, but those are the things that the agents also help guide you on. But yeah, you want to, when you walk in, you want it to be clean and looks good.
1: Yeah. Painting, you mentioned painting a door, but if there's a room that's a little outdated or very bright color that
2: right.
1: you liked, but the average person may be right. like, whoa, just paint right. it to a neutral, get it as like.
2: If it's a kid's room and they had like their favorite sports team color in there, you might leave that and let the next buyer right. decide if they want to keep it or not. But the main living areas, you want them to be, and sometimes paint just looks dull or looks marked up, and so a fresh coat of paint really makes it look good.
1: Replacing outdated light fixtures?
2: Yes.
1: Yes.
2: We had, I had a friend of ours selling their house, and it went on the market, and they didn't do a lot of to the house when they owned it. They didn't live there forever. It was like a 10-year, 12-year time frame because it was two families coming together and they needed the large house with the bedrooms and whatnot. So they didn't do a lot to fix up the house, but we weren't getting an offer on it. And so we took a weekend that it was slow. We actually did some painting in some rooms, and we replaced all the registers. We replaced all the switch covers and outlet covers.
1: Hmm.
2: We replaced light fixtures. And within a week, we got an offer. That's all we did.
1: Interesting. Get rid of distinct odors.
2: Absolutely. So, you know, there's people who are cat people and they like their cats. There are people who hate cats. And, you know, like that is probably one of the most prominent type of odors you'll find in a house is pet odors.
1: Yeah.
2: So if you have pets and you've had them for a long time, you're acclimated to how the house smells, but someone with a fresh scent of, you know,
1: how you as a realtor address that, because you'll walk into the house because they want you to help sell yeah. it, and you maybe they don't smell it anymore because they've lived there their whole
2: right.
1: lives. Do you say we got to get somebody in

0: here to clean.
1: It can be a tough conversation to have. You have to, as an agent, you generally are going to approach that delicately. But sometimes being very blunt is just the best way to do it. You know, agents have different approaches. Somebody has a real strong personality and they'll walk in and say, you gotta do something about this. And other agents will be kind of tiptoeing around it, you know, cause you never want to offend anybody, you know, it's their life and what they're interested in. So, you know, you have to be careful, but at some point you gotta probably say, you're probably accustomed to what it smells like, but have someone that you know, a friend, a relative who doesn't have pets, come in and tell you.
2: Yeah.
1: And see what they say. And maybe sometimes the relative or friend isn't the best one because they don't want to offend their friends either.
2: Right.
0: Because they're going to be around for a long time, whereas the realtor, once the transaction's done, is right. Last one here is declutter and deep clean the house. Obviously, the less stuff that's around in the way, the more people can envision them living in the house instead of you living in the house.
1: The common thread there was we don't want the buyers to see what your interests are in the house. We want them to see the house. So take the stuff that is your stuff, your collections of things, and pack them up now, get them out of there. Because what somebody likes as Hummels, you know, the next person will hate it. And the funny thing is, you never know what's going to turn somebody off. It's weird. You really get to know people when you're a realtor because you hear a lot of things. And so it's like, really, you're not going to put an offer in because of that? You know, it's like, the house is great. Who cares? They're going to take that with them. You know, that's the kind of conversation sometimes realtors have. You know, that's like any industry. I was thinking about that on the drive in. Like, we talk to remodelers here on the show, you know, and behind the scenes, every remodeler, I'm sure you've had it where you work with the siding, you talk about customers who are just like off the wall, crazy situations. It's like, you know, we go through a lot behind the scenes sometimes as realtors and as contractors that the average Joe doesn't know about. And, you know, those are our horror stories that we keep to ourselves usually. But
0: all right, keep the questions coming. 855-616-1620 is the Siding Unlimited WTMJ Talk and Text line. We have a roof question we'll get to when we come back. It is the Fix-It Show.
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0: The Aurora Pavilion today at Summerfest. If you want to see the Mariachi Sol de what?
7: De Mexico.
0: De Mexico. Mariachi Sol de Mexico going to be there. There are 3 days. Well, you missed Thursday and Friday, so today. You can get to Summerfest yet, and then it's back next weekend, of course. Dayton Kane here with Jim Riedel. David Nason taking a break this weekend. Did he say we could say where he was? I don't remember.
1: I don't know, but
0: he's sailing. He did say that last week.
1: Yeah, I'm curious if he would like it to be 95 like next week and sailing across Michigan or like today where it's cool. I wonder what's better on a sailboat.
0: Today's not going to be horrible. Sunny in 72. That's not bad. But overnight, it was in the 50s and we're sailing overnight. So
1: yeah, it'll be cold on the
0: water. It would have been cold out there, yeah. So let's talk about this caller that has an interesting question. Good morning, Craig from Sussex. What's your question?
8: We bought a new front door last year and had it installed. And within about 3 months, the corner of the window insert, there's kind of a semicircular window on top, out the corner that had basically melted from the heat because it faces the west. And apparently the storm door was acting as kind of a magnifying glass. So they did replace the window, but they told us, that's it, we won't replace it again. And other than keeping the storm door screen open, I'm wondering, I've read about some, like, I guess, plastic wrap that you can put over the window to try to reflect the heat. Is that something that may work?
0: Sure.
8: Otherwise, I have to keep my storm door open year-round.
0: Right, like one of those tinted films that you can put on it is what you're saying. Yeah, so when I sell a door, in my program, if I have a dark, what color is your door?
8: It's that kind of a dark brown.
0: Yeah, so when we build a dark door, dark brown, dark blue, black, and then we go to put a storm door on it, our system tells us you need a tinted glass on this storm door or it's going to overheat the space. And because that sun is coming in, it's getting trapped. It's trying to get to that dark color, right? And now that inside between those two doors is overheating and it's melting the glue out of your window is what it sounds like. So, unfortunately, there's two options there. Three, take the storm door off altogether. Leave it open a crack so that can vent and you can get that heat from in there, or try to find some kind of tinting that you can put on there, which should do it. If you can do it on the inside of the window, obviously better than having it on the outside where it's going to get weathered. But unfortunately, that is an issue. And
1: they sell those films, and they're oftentimes they're like reflective or they look a little mirror-like, and they're not hard to put on. Here's a suggestion for you. You could try one of those. I think they even sell it at most home stores, and take a little portable thermometer and stick it inside there. Maybe you can like Velcro it or tape it to the door a little bit higher up and see what the temperature is like before you put the film on and then put it in there and you maybe can gauge with the what the temperature will be reading and do a comparison, like the same kind of day, same kind of temperature, to compare the two readings and see, does that help you? And you'll know then, I think, a little bit better if it's going to be a long-term solution for you.
0: I also want to add that this is a summer issue, right? So when you have the summer, keep it open a crack. There's a screen there, right? So leave that top part open a little bit, even the bottom one, if you can do both, just to get that air circulating through there. In the winter, you're not going to have this problem. It's going to be cold enough. It's not going to heat
1: usually
0: up.
1: That. So I would agree that's a pretty.
0: But yes, you're right. It is an issue, unfortunately, Craig.
8: Yeah, that door does get awfully hot in the wintertime, too.
0: Yeah, well, yeah. I suppose the way it's facing it, it does.
8: Pain.
0: Yeah.
8: So. Yeah.
0: All right, well, hopefully you can find some of that film, and that should help the situation, I would think.
8: I am in the parking lot as we speak of a major place. Right. So,
0: well, have a great.
8: Thanks much.
0: Have a great Appreciate weekend. It. Thanks for listening. Thanks for calling in. 855-616-1620, the Siding Unlimited WTMJ talk and text line. We have some texts we'll get to, including that one about the roof, when we come back, because it is the Fix-It Show on WTMJ.
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0: This is probably my least favorite song on the radio right now, but it won a Grammy, so who am I to say, right? Audrey Nuna, who is part of the Demon Hunters group, is going to be at the T-Mobile stage tonight at Summerfest. So you could hear that song, I'm sure, being played. So if you're a fan of that or your kids are a fan of that, head on down to Summerfest. Dayton Kane here with Jim Riedel in for David Nason. 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Let's get to some of these texts here. What causes a wavy roof? The roof is only about 5 years old and the attic has zero leaks or problems. Well, I would kind of say you do have a problem probably going on here. One of two things. It was either installed properly, the shingles weren't laid out flat enough when it started. But if it was flat when it started, you probably have a ventilation issue that you need to have checked out. Because what causes that is the heat getting trapped up in your attic, and it has nowhere to go out properly, or not enough ventilation to get it out properly, or not enough intake where it's not bringing in enough air to be able to get out. So I would have like a Wisconsin Home Improvement over to check out your ventilation would be my first step. If that all checks out, then I'd be going back to the roofing company and asking them, hey, what's going on here? You need to reinstall my roof or look at my roof and figure out what's going on.
1: Well, there's been manufacturer defects at times too. So maybe, you know, investigate what could be a warranty issue there for one. But yeah, the heat issue is probably the biggest thing. I've been on roofs where it's actually cool outside, but the sun is hitting it, and you go up to the top, and there's a ridge vent on it, and the heat is just pouring out of those things. And that means that there's good airflow coming in from the bottom edge of the roof and following underneath the roof surface in the attic and coming up to the top, and then the heat expels out. And if you don't have that good airflow like that, like Dayton said, it could be overheating. The whole roof structure is just getting hot, and the shingles aren't handling it well.
0: I don't know. Like on a day today, it's going to be 72 and sunny. Beautiful day.
1: Yeah.
0: You go up on that roof, you're at 90, 100 degrees up there compared to 72 down on the ground. It gets hot.
1: You can't even kneel down or put your hand on the surface.
0: Get off my ladder, I'll put my hand on a roof, and
1: Yeah, it'll burn.
0: It burns. So it does definitely get hot up there. But I think I would have my ventilation on that checked. That'd be my first guess. Okay, let's go to another one here at 855-616-1620. We were talking before about somebody, pet odors and things like this. This happened to us. We had our house on the market. A potential buyer was coming to look at it and saw our cat in the window. She wouldn't even come in. Perhaps it would be a good idea to maybe put your cat somewhere else just to prevent this from happening. I think so. I think pets in general, if you have people coming to look at your house, your dog shouldn't be there, your cat shouldn't be there.
1: Yeah, some people are allergic, so it's good to keep them out. And, and a lot of times buyers will ask, do these people have pets? Because I'm going to come in there and I'm allergic, or my child's allergic. And so sometimes that information is shared ahead of time, so that can help buyers.
0: Another one here at 855-616-1620. Since you mentioned floating door panels, I have an older wood back door that I love and don't want to replace. However, one lower floating panel has a small thin split on the lower perimeter of the panel. How can this split be repaired? Thank you. Love the show.
1: It can be a little tough to fix that because it may continue to move in the future. You don't want to just use a soft kind of a filler. You may have to use something more. I would try something more like in the realm of, in car repair, they call it Bondo. In wood repair, there's a wood repair product that acts just like Bondo, where there's a base and then there's a hardener that you mix in. And they sell it, I think a Minwax brand sells a version of that. It's a two-part kind of epoxy thing.
0: And then it's sandable, right?
1: Yeah, and you try to make it as smooth as you can when you put it in, because that stuff hardens really hard and it's hard to sand. So you want to get it as smooth as you can before you end up finishing sanding it. That would probably be the best option to try. You probably have the most luck with it. What's happening is one edge of the panel is being pinched where it's inside the groove at one side, and the other side is kind of moving, and so the wood is just naturally trying to split because one side's like pulling on the other side in that process.
0: All right.
1: So the epoxy is going to be the strongest stuff to try.
0: Good questions. We have more to get to. Lava rocks, taking pictures, all kinds of fun stuff on hour number two of the Fix It Show. We'll check into the WTMJ Breaking News Center coming up with Elizabeth Linton in as well.
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5: At 8 o'clock, it's 63 degrees here in Milwaukee. Today, sunny and beautiful, high of 72. Overnight tonight, partly cloudy, low of 60. From the WTMJ Breaking News Center, I'm Elizabeth Lintonen. U.S. military experts say they expect more strikes between the U.S. and Iran after Iran attacked a second ship in the Strait of Hormuz Friday. But earlier, U.S. forces confirmed an Iranian drone attack damaged a cargo ship in the strait. In retaliation, the U.S. launched new strikes hitting Iranian missile and drone locations, as well as coastal radar sites. Retired Marine Corps Colonel Mark Cancan.
6: The fundamental problem is that the two sides disagree about what was in the memorandum of understanding. The U.S. says the strait is open. The Iranians say, no, we control the strait and we decide who can transit and who cannot transit.
5: President Trump has called the Iranian strike on a cargo vessel a foolish violation of the ceasefire agreement. A state of emergency in Utah, at least a dozen new fires erupting in the state in recent days, forcing evacuations for several new counties. ABC's Melissa Adan.
7: The fire danger in Utah is rapidly growing. Officials telling people to have their go bags ready because any new wildfire that sparks could be life-threatening as crews are just fanned out across the state.
5: Friday evening, two Utah wildfires merged, creating a 20,000-acre blaze. A groomsman is on the run after shooting two people at a wedding during an argument about meatballs. Thomas Williams allegedly shot two people after the bride's cousin told him to stop eating meatballs with his hands and use a plate, causing him to punch her in the face. Her brother-in-law intervened before Williams shot them both, one in the neck and the other in the arm and shoulder. The bride chased Williams out to his car and took his key fob, causing Williams to flee on foot. 41-year-old Williams is charged with first-degree reckless injury, possession of a firearm by a felon, and bail jumping. Sports, traffic, and weather are next. 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
4: Time for a WTMJ Sports Update from the Gruber Law Offices. One call, that's all sports desk. The Bucks rebuild is officially underway after introducing first-round picks Braden Burries and Nate Ament. Both players threw ceremonial first pitches at the Brewers-Cubs game last night. Speaking of that game, the Brewers beat the Cubs 6-2 last night. They play again today at 6:10 right here on WTMJ. And despite a loss to Turkey in the final round of group play, the U.S. will face Bosnia next Wednesday at 7 p.m. in the round of 32 in the World Cup. Taking a look at the roads with your WTMJ Time Saver traffic. At the moment, all clear out there. No major incidents, no major delays. Here's your WTMJ 5-day forecast. Today, sunny and beautiful, high of 72. Overnight tonight, partly cloudy, low of 60. Tomorrow, mostly sunny, high of 78. Monday, sunny, hot, and humid, high of 93. Tuesday, sunny, hot, and humid, high of 96. Wednesday, you guessed it, sunny, hot, and humid, high of 95 degrees. Right now, in Green Bay, 65. In Madison, 63. In Waukesha, 64. And in Milwaukee, it is 63 degrees. I'm Elizabeth Lintonen. 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
8: 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Jim Riedel in for David Nason today. I'm Dayton Kane. We thank you for all your participation. A lot of good texts and calls coming in today. 855-616-1620 is the Siding Unlimited WTMJ talk and text line. And I know you're itching, Jim. You're itching to give us a dad joke. So
9: yeah,
8: hit
9: I got
8: us with one.
9: Two real quick ones. You know, in honor of the 4th of July big year this year, 250 mm-hmm. years, you know, it makes me think of that one song, you know, How Life Goes By is real short. Ask the country how short of a lifespan 250 years is. Anyways, here's one for you. Why are there no knock-knock jokes about the 4th of July?
8: Why?
9: Because freedom rings.
8: Or
9: here's another one. These are from my wife. So
8: they're mom jokes, not dad jokes.
9: They're kind of mom jokes, yeah. What's the most patriotic tea?
8: Don't know.
9: Liberty.
8: Liberty. Drone or foul?
9: We got the Isaac working the board foul in there. That's a beautiful right sound.
8: What's your wife's name?
9: Patty.
8: All right, Patty. Thanks for your contribution to the show. We appreciate it. Let's get some texts in here. This one says, hello, home built in early 50s, had lava rock used extensively around the foundation. That sounds about right. Needs grading work. Please share info on low maintenance grading you both have seen or done. How to deal with spacing issue. Bottom of the home is less than 5 inches recommendation from the ground surface. Longevity of grading once in place. Would lawn aeration, removing plugs done beforehand help prevent water movement towards the home? There's a lot going on here, so let's talk through this. I have the same problem at my house. My house sits very low in my lot. Like, I have maybe 2 inches of my foundation showing above where the dirt is, and I can't go much further down. I'd have to dig out my whole yard
9: right
8: to get it to be
9: well. This can be a real hard situation to fix because like I grew up in Milwaukee and the houses were 10 feet apart, you know, in some neighborhoods and oftentimes it's like a foot and a half of dirt from the foundation, and then there was a sidewalk running the whole side of the house And then the next neighbor has the same thing on the other side of the house. So sometimes houses are really close together, like in a city environment. And then you get out in the suburbs and you got a lot of room. And it just turns out that they put the foundation, they didn't build it up one extra block. Years ago, it cost more money. They were saving money. nowadays, you know, builders build things where it sticks out of the ground, you know, so they plan better for that. You know, a lot of things have changed over time in home building. Yeah. So this this can be a real hard situation to handle because you don't necessarily have space to do anything with. The idea is, you know, the lava rock does nothing for you. It's a filter.
8: Yeah.
9: The water just filters. So I assume that you're asking because the water's coming back to the house and you want to try to get the water away from the house. So what do? You don't want to pile up dirt up to and over the top of the siding. You'll cause rot problems and other problems that turn to mold and rotting and huge expense down the road. So that's out of the question, raising it up. So really, what do you end up with? You got to figure out a way to scrape away that lava rock.
8: Which is terrible, by the way. Right. Removing lava rock is the worst rock to try to get rid of.
9: Yeah, it digs
8: so
9: in
8: jagged
9: and
8: you just can't shovel it like a pea gravel or you know, river rock. Anyway.
9: So, try a really huge, giant shop vac, like what they suck the sewers out
8: with. There you go. That may work, actually.
9: But so it's can be a hard thing to do. And so once you get that away, you can kind of see really what the ground is. And maybe, you know, I kind of assume you wouldn't go back with the lava. The lava rock tend to be kind of a bigger chunk of material. So they stick, you know, you get two or three of them and that adds up to like 3 inches of space. Well, you get rid of that. That means you might have 2 or 3 inches to work with to actually bring some soil in there. And so you're going to need to shave away the stuff that's a little farther away to get the water away. If you can't do that, there are things like what we call French drains, where you actually dig a trench and you put like a you can put a grate in there with that connects to the pipe. A French drain is basically a pipe that just will move the water away from one area to another area. Sometimes downspouts are done that way, where you bury the downspout under the ground when it gets to the bottom of the downspout that's connected to the house, and then you get to the end of the pipe at the other end, and you have either an outflow or a vent at that end, and because it's pitched down, it can just kind of come out of the top of that other vent. It's going to be a hard thing to do if you don't have the space for it, if you can't go out far enough. You can certainly do this all by hand. An easy way to like break up soil is to rent a rototiller if you don't have one. Yeah. So you can break up the soil a little better, run it the whole length of that side of the house, and then you can sometimes just rake the stuff away from one area to another to move it around. Sometimes you got to shovel some out in a high spot, put it in a low spot. It's probably going to be mostly just repositioning what you have there when you don't have a lot of room to add to it. So
8: that's what we had to do. We'll talk more through. We're going to take a break. We're going to talk more because there's still more questions in that text to answer, and there's texts that keep coming in. So join the conversation, 855-616-1620, the Siding Unlimited WTMJ talk and text line. It is the Fix-It Show.
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8: Post Malone going to be at the American Family Amphitheater tonight for Summerfest. Weekend number 2 wraps up today, and then next week we do it all over again, Thursday, Friday, Saturday. I don't know. Are you a Summerfest guy? Do you go down?
9: I used to be a lot. I did that more often years ago. I guess I'm just a little older now, and I don't like crowds as
8: much.
9: And so I don't get down there as much.
8: That voice you're hearing is Jim Riedel. He's in for David Nason this week. We are doing a 4th of July show next week, and we have no guests next week either, so we need people to step up with questions like we're getting today. So let's go through the rest of this text.
9: I'll come in and I'll ask all the questions.
8: We were talking about grading. First, they're getting rid of the lava rock, with good luck for that, because that's terrible, trying to remove lava rock. But we're gonna grade our surface away from the house. So I have the same situation. What I had to do, because all the neighbors' yards feed into mine, I actually had to put a swale through the middle of my yard. So it's not a gully. It's not like you're looking at your culvert in the front yard. It's just a slight depression. So
9: you direct that water to go somewhere.
8: So it now goes around the side of the house. I then took a trencher, trenched down the side of the house, and created, so when it rains a lot, I have a river going through my backyard down the side of my house.
9: Better than in your basement.
8: Better than in my basement. But I had to do that because I couldn't build up on my house. My house was already as high as I could be on dirt. So I actually had to build dirt away, scoop out further away from the house so the water would run towards the middle of the yard and then direct it the way I needed it to go. So that's what you're looking at. Now, she asked a question about the lawn aeration. And if you do that beforehand, will that prevent water movement toward the home? I don't know.
9: I'm not quite sure what that means. Because the lawn is grass and there's lava rock, so I'm assuming this is like a decorative area right next to the foundation, and the grass would be a little farther out. Yeah. So I'm not sure if that means. I'm thinking maybe she means by doing the lawn aeration, you get little holes or plugs in the grass,
8: and maybe the water
9: will filter in and go down into the soil there.
8: That's a short-term fix, if anything.
9: Yeah, it won't handle it on a real downpour. It may be on a light rain, it might help out because it might filter the water in, but that's going to refill with grass too.
8: Right. So part of the reason you do aeration is actually to try to level out your yard. So you're pulling that soil out so that the yard can kind of level back in and fill those holes and level out. So it may actually, if you do some grading and now you're aerating, you could eventually over time flatten that area out. And I'm seeing that after 6 years of this swale in the backyard, because we've had so much water, that swale's kind of going away after 6 years because it's raising to meet the level of the other grass.
9: Well, grass, you know, it moves from frost. I mean, you can have a nice flat lawn, and a few years later, you know, it'll be all bumpy because frost hits different spots of the, you know, where moisture's in the ground, and so on. All of a sudden, you're riding, if you have a rider lawnmower, you're riding over your grass and you're bouncing all over the place. You know, that's one of the reasons people also do rollers to try to flatten the lawn. And that generally only works when it's really wet, you know, that type of thing. So, but yeah, so I'm not quite exactly sure what she means, but that's kind of what I decipher that to mean. And, but yeah, you definitely want to do what you can to not let the water come towards the house. I mean, that's mentioned in the text, that to prevent water movement towards the home. You'd never want water on the ground surface coming towards your house. That's always a bad thing.
8: Okay, when we come back, we are facing a heat wave coming up this week. We're going to talk through what we can be preparing for that. If you have questions, 855-616-1620, the Siding Unlimited WTMJ talk and text line. It is the Fix-It Show.
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8: Hank Azaria and the Easy Street Band on the U-Line stage at Summerfest today. Bruce Springsteen cover band, right, Isaac?
26: Yeah, fronted basically by the guy from The Simpsons.
8: We were just talking how rich that guy must be from all the years of doing voiceovers for The Simpsons. What a job. What a job. Why didn't we do that, Jim?
9: I know. If I would have only known.
8: Okay, so we're facing 90s this week, a 3 or 4 day stretch at least. What should we be looking at our house to prevent this? Now, everybody's going to be turning their air conditioners up.
9: You should turn them on today or tomorrow.
8: Get the house cooling.
9: Just to make sure that it's working if you haven't turned it on yet. Right. If it doesn't work, you better call someone right away Monday morning, because as the week goes on, they're going to be slammed with stuff that's broken and calls coming in. So that'd be the first thing. You know, there's always guests on who are experts in that area. And I know David always talks about make sure that, you know, you go out and look at the unit outside, make sure nothing's encroaching it as far as plants and whatnot. It's got room around it. So

0: the air can flow. Air flows in and goes up usually from the sides, and that's why the outside gets dirty. You can, he talks about, you know, gently hosing it off. You don't want to be too aggressive, so you could do that just to kind of prepare for it.
1: One thing you should do on the house, the sides of the house that get the sun consistently, close your drapes. When it's getting to be 90s and right. that sun's beating in, keep that sun out. That'll help keep the house cooler.
0: Yeah, I actually think, well, you kind of commented right when I started that if you maybe turn it on a little bit early and get the house cooler, maybe for the next couple of days, get it cool in the house ahead of time, maybe almost where it's uncomfortable because it's going to warm up and that'll already, you know, put your house in a state of coolness to start. And it's supposed to be all week, so you might gain a couple of days of light use of air conditioning right now to help you in the start of when it starts to warm up. I think that's a good thing.
1: Instead of trying to cool down the house when it's already 92 degrees, yeah. do it slowly and get there. Again, if you're outside, it's 92, 94 degrees and then heat index of a near 100, and you walk in your house and the air conditioning is at 75, it's going to feel nice and cool.
0: Yeah, the big
1: if everybody's setting their thermostats down to 70, 72, I mean, watch your electricity because we may be seeing brownouts and stuff like that. Yeah. More and more, it seems like electricity is going out instead of staying set where it should be. So,
0: yeah, and if we start to get a little bit more humid air before it gets warm, because sometimes that happens, you start feeling it.
1: Oh yeah,
0: the air conditioner running at that point is helping you get some of that humidity out, which is also part of the aspect that makes you uncomfortable is the high humidity in combination with the heat, which is what the heat index is all about. So if you can keep it, you know, where the humidity levels and starting out before the heat comes, that should help.
1: The other thing you can do, so your fan on your system has a setting. It can be on when it's working, like when the air conditioner kicks on, the fan kicks on, it blows it around, or it can be on all the time, consistently on. That's the way I would have it set for the next week for sure. We have it set that way all the time mm-hmm. to keep the air circulating in our house, but definitely now is like when it gets hot like this, you want to keep that airflow movement happening as the heat gets there. So a lot of things you can do to try to kind of resist this heat that's coming in. Obviously,
0: run through sprinklers
1: if you want. If you have grandkids, you have an excuse to do it. I've done it this year already, so it's fun. If you're an adult and you haven't run through a sprinkler in a while, it really is. It brings you right back to your childhood.
0: Like, but when you go outside, put your clothes on because only the bike ride is today.
1: There are two. Okay, on that note, there are two bike rides going on in Milwaukee today. One is the 47th annual Cafe Hollander Auto One's Downer Classic. That's actually bike races all day long. The other one is the Naked Bike Race. So make sure you're going to the right one. Don't set True. Your chair up thinking you're at one and then find yourself at the other one.
0: You don't want to be shocked.
1: Luckily, it's only going to be 72 today. Imagine if this bike ride was happening when it was 94 outside. Oh, that man. Would not be pretty. Not pretty at all. The World Naked Bike Ride. Okay.
0: Oh, and stay hydrated. Everybody, please stay hydrated. That's a big thing for just...
1: Drink a lot of water. Yeah, yeah. If you know older folks that are kind of on their own, check in with them throughout the next week. Make sure they're doing okay. Even if it's just a, hey, text me a couple times a day and just say, hey, text them back questions just to make sure they're responding.
0: Yeah. Because sometimes, you know, another thing is if you're home and you know, you have a good space in the basement, basements tend to be naturally cooler.
1: Yeah.
0: So that'd be another place to hang out during a hot stretch for a few days. If you got family room down there, watch TV down there, do some stuff down there. It's, you know, you may not have to have the air conditioning on as hot, you know, as running as extensively and save a little energy that way if you can.
1: An ice cold bourbon is probably not the solution because
0: but it tastes
1: alcohol
0: good.
1: Is a little dehydrating, but yes.
0: But that's why the ice is in there.
1: That's why the ice, to offset the bourbon. Jim and I are both bourbon fans, so that's why I bring that up. Anyway, be safe out there this week when it gets this hot. Let's take a break. Go to the WTMJ Breaking News Center with Elizabeth Linton. Good morning, Elizabeth.
2: Good morning, Dayton. Identifying the man burned in a fire at American Family Field. The medical examiner says 71-year-old Sterling Easley's body was found burned beyond recognition in March. Fire crews extinguished the fire involving three portable toilets in the ballpark's parking lot late in the evening on March 24th. The cause of Easley's death is still unknown. 51 additional animal rights activists will be charged over protests at the Ridgeland Farms Research Facility. The Dane County District Attorney has already charged four activists for their roles in a March 15th raid on the facility where 22 dogs were removed. They each face up to 31 years in prison. A second rescue was attempted in April and involved over 1,000 animal rights activists who were stopped by law enforcement. Ridgeland Farms is slated to relinquish its breeding license and sell its remaining animals next Wednesday. Taking a look at the roads with your WTMJ Time Saver traffic. At the moment, still clear out there. No major incidents, no major delays.
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2: Here's your WTMJ 5-day forecast. Today, sunny and beautiful, high of 72. Overnight tonight, partly cloudy, low of 60. Tomorrow, mostly sunny, slight chance of afternoon showers, high of 78. Monday, sunny, hot, and humid, high of 93, the beginning of that heat wave. Tuesday, sunny, hot, and humid, high of 96. Wednesday, sunny, hot, and humid, high of 95 degrees. Right now in Green Bay, it is 67. In Madison, it's 64. In Waukesha, 66. And in Milwaukee, it is 64 degrees. I'm Elizabeth Linton in Outdoor Living Unlimited, WTMJ News. 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
1: I really want to go see this guy. Pawpaw Rod is this guy's name. I was listening to some music the other day and he came on. I'm like, who is this guy? It was really good. Good stuff. Where is he at? What did you just say? The
5: Briggs and Stratton Big Backyard.
1: Pawpaw Rod. Go check him out. Sounds like it would be a fun show to see.
0: I got an old Summerfest story for you.
1: Okay.
0: When I was a kid, my mom took me there. They didn't even have all the stages.
1: Sure.
0: And she took me to see Helen Reddy.
1: Helen Reddy?
0: Yeah, you don't know her?
1: I don't know who that is.
0: Oh, well, you'll have to Google her. It's not something that, you know, a young boy usually would go see.
1: Okay. All right. I'll have to
0: She was
1: Google
0: a pretty
1: her.
0: Popular woman. Musician way back.
1: Gotcha.
0: The name's vaguely familiar
1: to me, but I don't know that one. Okay, so you used to have a garage organization company.
0: Yes, I started up one. Yep.
1: Talk about a couple of things on that. Why do we want to organize our garage, and what are some tricks that people might want to know to help organize a garage?
0: Well, if you organize your garage, first of all, many people that have driveways and attached garages, it's the first thing you see when you come home because you hit the garage door opener and you enter in your garage, and it's the last thing you see when you're leaving to go to work or somewhere. So if it's just a cluttered mess, there's a certain psychological element that when you come home,
1: I didn't even
0: it's
1: think
0: like
1: of that.
0: It's like this is my front door and I'm walking through a path to get into my house because I saved too much stuff. The garage is a dumping ground.
1: It is.
0: It's a space where you know, a relative dies and it's like, I don't know what to do with this.

0: No way. I'm going to keep this thing because my kid isn't using it, but the next one will. Where do I put it? I'm going to shove it in the garage. I'm going to shove it in the basement. So it just ends up collecting. And next thing you know, you got a lot of stuff in your mura. The problem with garages is in our climate, we have winter, we have summer. Hotter than heck in the garage in summer, cold in winter. Stuff that's in the garage will get condensation on it. It'll get heat damage. It'll get all sorts of stuff. It'll get mold on it. So the more stuff that's in there and piled up, it's just not good for your stuff. You're going to end up throwing it away because it's going to get ruined anyways. So the best thing is to try to figure out a system that works. Anything that you can get off the floor is the number one thing. You don't want to have stuff sitting on the floor. It makes it harder to use the garage, harder to park in the garage, harder to walk around your cars, and harder to clean the garage. So anything you can get off the floor with a system is great. The system that I worked with was I was a dealer for it. It was a great product. I don't know if they're in the market now, right now anymore, so I'm not going to mention it. But it was a system that was specifically able to do two types of storage, boxy types of things, and things that you put in a box like decorations you may not use but once or twice a year. So you want that up and out of the way, up in the upper part of the walls. Because you get up towards that ceiling, there's that section around the upper part of your garage. If you go out in your garage and look around, you probably have you can see a lot of wall space up above around the perimeter of the garage. So you take all the longer term storage that's boxed or totes, whatever, and you get it up out of the way. So you use a shelf system for that. There are systems that attach to the walls. There are systems that can go up against the wall, but it's help supported from the roof. Or from the ceiling, and it's a good loft type of space or a long shelf type of space. Then you have ability to hang things like tools and things like that that you're going to use on maintenance, shovels that you're going to use in winter. And the system that I worked with was adjustable that way, so it had a way of hanging the stuff below the stuff that was the boxes. And it takes a lot of stuff off the floor. And when you get everything off the floor, you're amazed at how easy it is to clean, how easy it is to walk around the garage. But garages are weird spaces because the builders are concentrating on the house and how the house works. The garages have gotten bigger and bigger over the years, so it's three cars, a lot of houses, and one bay is just all storage of stuff.
1: Yeah.
0: And the two cars are in there, and if they have extra kids with driving, there's a car out in the driveway. So and those places generally have riders, and if you don't have a shed to put the rider lawnmower in, it's in there. So there's ways to manipulate stuff and have it seasonal. I'm going to move my snowblower to the front edge where I can get it out easier, and the lawnmower goes to the back. And then the summer comes, you put the snowblower, after you service it, like you have a guest on here that says service those things every end of the season, and then you park that in the back and you bring the lawnmower forward. So it's a lot easier to do that when you have the space on the floor to do that.
1: Right.
0: You can maneuver it around. So those are some of the, and the way to do it, if you haven't done it in a while and you got a lot of stuff, just plan a day, go quickly through everything, throw out pile, donate pile, keep pile. And that's like any space in a house, you can organize that way. Go through and do those things. As soon as you know the piles, get rid of the throwaway pile as quick as you can. Junk service, or if you're garbage,
1: go to the dump,
0: and then the donate stuff, get that out of there too right away as quickly as possible so you don't change your mind on anything. and then but you see then what you have to store, and that helps you guide you where now how to do your garage stuff.
1: Right.
0: There's a lot of products that are on the market in the home improvement store. Some are better than others, but as much as you can do as a wall mount or a ceiling mount, like a storage loft that hangs from the ceiling for like totes and camping gear that you use a couple times a year, stuff like that. There's hangers that you can hang kayaks off a ceiling that work in interesting ways. And so there's a lot of products out there, and all you have to do is start searching online and you'll get tons of ideas and sources for that.
1: Let's wrap this segment up with going back to how you started it. You're leaving your house every day, and that's the last thing you see. When you come home to your house every day, it's the first thing you see, because you're opening that garage door and you're going in it. I love that. The psychological impact of having a nice garage is huge. I didn't even think of that.
0: And most people never use their front door.
1: I get frustrated when I walk in my garage because it's an old 1941 garage. It's tiny.
0: Yeah.
1: It's dark. And I put this home sweet home sign up on the wall as you're walking into the house for right there. It's like the only nice thing in the

0: garage, yeah, but I'm like, I need something when I'm coming into my house to like make me realize you like your house. Let's go.
1: People, when I would do a garage, I do it usually in a day. They'd be in the house working all day. I'd do what I had planned out ahead of time with them. They'd come out and it'd be like, oh my God, this is amazing. You know,
0: yeah.
1: It really is. It can be very
0: transformative
1: yeah. And it can make a really world. It can really make an improvement on how you live in your house and how you operate your house. You know, David talks about there's nothing that's maintenance free. When you have the ability to have the stuff that you need to do the maintenance easy at hand, you're much more likely to take care of the other things also. If you're stepping and working through your garage to find the thing that you needed to do this maintenance thing outside or whatever, it just makes life easier. So get rid of the stuff you don't need. Get rid of the stuff you're not going to use. Get rid of the, you know, even in your closets in your house, if you haven't worn it in 5 years, get rid of the clothes. You know, that kind of thing. That's the, you kind of have to adopt that. And it can be hard for people.
0: I'm going to start calling you Yoda or Mr. Miyagi. Life lessons from Jim. All right, we're going to take a break.
1: I got a lot of them.
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0: Haley Johnson is going to be at the U-Line stage tonight at Summerfest. Is this country or is it adult contemporary?
10: Americana.
0: So many genres out there. Isaac in the producer studio playing our music for us today. Jim Riedel in for David Nason.
1: Hello.
0: I'm Dayton Kane. Thank you for joining us. We did get a question as we were talking about organizing the garage. It's a good question. How much weight can I hang from my garage rafters? Can I hang more weight if I hang stuff from the

0: diagonal rafters instead of the horizontal. And so are they talking about the actual roof rafter? Yeah, I don't want to hang stuff from that, do you?
1: I think the garage is probably open to the roof above. It doesn't have like a drywall ceiling right. like some garages have. So you have what wall ties or joists, ceiling kind of joists going across, and then you have the rafters coming down and exposed. The answer is it depends. You can hang some stuff off the rafters. In some cases, they could be stronger than the horizontal okay. joist because sometimes the joists are spanned across an entire 20-some feet.
0: Sure, sure.
1: If it's an older house, there are sometimes only like several of those in there, so they're like 4 feet apart or 6 feet apart. And so the more weight you put on those, the more they're going to sag. Wood tends to be very strong, and you can kind of gauge it by attaching something and putting on it, and if you see any movement, like it's starting to sag, you should probably rethink that. The rafters, you got to be careful about the rafters, how you attach stuff or what you're bolting or screwing into it, because you don't want to damage those. Those are holding up your roof. But the rafters are on a slight pitch usually, so the load is actually directed down to the supporting walls a little bit more okay. directly. So those could be a good option. If you're in any question at all, you know, it could be good to ask a contractor or a friend that knows some stuff, or a home inspector like David, you know, those kinds of things. It's, you know, oftentimes better to try to get an opinion like that than to have a catastrophe where you put something up there, you park your nice Mercedes in there, and
0: your whole roof collapses.
1: And then all of a sudden, you're replacing the windshield or a hood or something like that. So you know, common sense can rule, but I generally didn't have much problem with the stuff that I attached. I worked in some old garages. I worked in new garages. I worked in garages that had the ceiling drywalled, and you were drilling through and actually attaching to trusses or
0: sure.
1: or floor joists that were a room above it, stuff like that. So, it's easy for me to analyze it because I go in there and I've been doing this all my life, so I kind of have an idea what's going to work and what's not. I understand many people won't have that. So yeah. if in doubt, try to get some advice.
0: Okay. Another quick question before I go to break. It says, I'm interested in how you got the grass to grow where you put in the swale. They're talking about what we were talking about before. If the water flows to the swale, would grass seed wash away? Yeah, especially with the kind of rains we've been getting lately. But if you put the grass seed down and you put the straw down over the top of that, and most rains aren't going to wash that away completely. Some of the storms that we've had lately, the one we had back in April or the one back in August, obviously, if you just put that down yeah. and that storm hits, yeah, you're going to be reseeding and
1: It usually establishes in a couple of weeks. So if you try to pick a time where it's not super rainy season and plant it, and then by the time it's all established.
0: But you also want some rain because you're going to have to water it. You're going to have to get it to grow. So it's just unfortunate.
1: When it's fresh seed, though, it's better almost to control the water, so watering True. It then have rain come and you don't know what it's going to be, and then it would wash right. the seeds away. But once they established and you got full grass there, the water just flows right yeah. over the top of the grass. That's
0: exactly
1: growing.
0: Good question though. 855-616-1620 if you have questions. We have one segment left. It is the Fix It Show on WTMJ.
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3: 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That one's off the scoreboard and over and out of this ballpark.
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9: Maris playing at the T-Mobile stage today at Summerfest, weekend number 2. I'm Dayton Kane.
11: I'm Jim Riedel.
9: Jim Riedel in for David Nason, and we are taking your calls and texts at 855-616-1620. And somebody chimed in on you there.
11: Yeah, someone said they are rarely designed for storage loads. I think he referring to diagonal rafters, and that's true, that most of that stuff is not designed for that.
9: If you put too much weight up on your garage rafters and the spanning ones, you can start seeing the roof start to concave because it's just too much weight.
11: There's some garages have trusses, you know, so there's a bottom cord on the truss, they call it. That's the horizontal piece at the bottom, and then the slopes go up. And oftentimes those trusses are not rated for storing things. Yeah. So you don't usually put stuff in them or on top of them unless they're designed for that. But many of the loads that are in garages that for stuff, unless you really have a heavy type of item, you're usually not going to exceed what is a safety factor. Sure. But like I said, you should, you know, if in doubt, you should really get some advice.
9: One thing you should never do, and I've seen this in a couple garages, when they go to put the garage door opener in, they cut some of those to get it to work right. Don't ever do that. Don't ever cut those horizontals.
11: We call them wall ties when they go all the way from one side to the other, or ceiling joists.
9: Don't ever cut those. Oh, my goodness. Okay, another one says, good morning. Wondering what fan setting to use with the AC on or auto. Also, what is good temperature setting, especially when the 90-degree day is coming? Would 70 be good? Low 70s. So we answered that earlier, but I keep mine on. I don't do auto. Auto only kicks on when the air kicks on. On will keep it running all the time, and that keeps the air circulating. And so that cold air and that heat, because heat rises, right?
11: Yep.
9: So continuing to circulate that air will keep the air cooler.
11: And then it runs through your filter.
9: Right. It's good for you. 90-degree days, if you can stand 75, on a 90-degree day. Again, when you walk in from outside, that's going to feel very refreshing. Maybe not sleeping at night. You're going to want to bump down to lower 70s. Yeah. But
11: The higher the setting, the less difficult the AC has to work. The lower setting, you put it on in a really hot day,
9: it'll run
11: that thing's going to be running nonstop. And not that that's a bad thing necessarily. It's just, you know, what are you comfortable with, and you know, are you worried about energy savings and that type of thing?
9: And what about the grid? We're all pulling 70 degrees in our house when it's 92, 94 out. That's
11: wait till all the data centers come online.
9: Oh, We're not getting into that. All right. So, Jim, thank you for filling in for David.
11: It was fun. I enjoyed it.
9: You did a great job. I can't wait for the next time David's. Oh, wait. I hope David's not listening. Can't wait for David not to be here again. No. You did a swell job. Lots of great interaction, too. We appreciate when people call in and text in. It always makes the show better. What do you have going on for 4th of July? Any big plans?
11: I'm not sure yet. I haven't thought that far ahead.
9: It's a week away.
11: It is my favorite holiday. I really enjoy fireworks. It's something that I grew up with on the lakefront as a kid. You know, whole family would go down there, so I've always enjoyed fireworks. I don't even know. We don't really even do that in Milwaukee anymore, right? Drones or something.
9: Yeah, now there's drones and there's all kinds of stuff. But tell after we get off the air, you're gonna have to give me your address so I can come by Jim's little bar. And
11: I do a little happy hour in my driveway. I started it last summer on Wednesdays, and everybody's asking me to start it again. So I'm preparing my driveway, and I move things out there as certain furniture items, and I set up a mobile bar, and I call it my little free happy hour.
9: There you go. I need the address and I need the time. I'll be there. All right. Always good. Isaac, always doing a good job as well. And coming in next, Rose Gray's in Ireland. Colleen Ulsberg coming in for the Fox World Travel Show. She's walking up as I say her name. Say her name and she appears. 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
18: 9 o'clock. It's 64 degrees here in Milwaukee. Today's sunny and beautiful, high of 72 overnight.

0: Tonight, partly cloudy, low of 60. From the WTMJ Breaking News Center, I'm Elizabeth Lintonen. U.S. military experts say they expect more strikes between the U.S. and Iran after Iran attacked a second ship in the Strait of Hormuz Friday. But earlier, U.S. forces confirmed an Iranian drone attack damaged a cargo ship in the strait. In retaliation, the U.S. launched new strikes hitting Iranian missile and drone locations as well as coastal radar sites. Retired Marine Colonel Mark Kincan.
1: The fundamental problem is that the two sides disagree about what was in the memorandum of understanding. The U.S. says the strait is open. The Iranians say, no, we control the strait and we decide who can transit and who cannot transit.
0: President Trump has called the Iranian strike on a cargo vessel, quote, a foolish violation of the ceasefire agreement. U.S. search and rescue teams are now on the ground in Venezuela after back-to-back earthquakes killed over 920 people. ABC's Marcus Moore on the rescue of an 18-day-old baby.
2: The newborn rescued along with his mother, then placed in his father's arms. Miraculous scenes of survival. The back-to-back quakes flattening storied buildings like pancakes, leaving few pockets to survive.
0: A UN official saying there are likely 50,000 people still unaccounted for as the death toll continues to rise. One of two Milwaukee County Jail correctional officers charged with abuse and misconduct gets probation. 26-year-old Marquez Reeder was accused of using excessive force on two inmates in 2024, including pepper spraying and hitting them. He pled guilty to two counts of felony misconduct in May, and prosecutors dropped two related abuse charges. The other officer, 31-year-old Rafael Gomez, has pled not guilty to three similar felonies. He's due back in court next month. If you travel the alternate routes to the I-94 east-west corridor, you're about to see some changes, mostly after dark.
3: The state is adding some new safety features to protect people walking near the alternate routes from the big highway project. The DOT's Eric Hansen.
4: On the 94 East-West project, we do have some safety enhancements that are being installed. These are targeting some key pedestrian routes around the corridor. These locations include Blue Mound Road, Wisconsin Avenue, Main Street, General Mitchell Boulevard, and then over at the 25th Street and Canal Roundabout.
3: Crews should be done by late July. As for your commute, expect the bulk of the delays to hit while most people are sleeping. Debbie Lozaga, WTMJ News.
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0: Time for WTMJ Sports Update from the Gruber Law Office's One Call That's All Sports Desk. The Bucks rebuild is officially underway after introducing first-round picks Braden Burries and Nate Ament. Both players threw ceremonial first pitches at the Brewers-Cubs game last night. The Brewers beat the Cubs 6-2 yesterday. They play again tonight at 6:10 right here.

0: on WTMJ. And despite a loss to Turkey in the final round of group play, the U.S. will face Bosnia next Wednesday at 7 p.m. in the round of 32 in the World Cup. Taking a look at the roads with your WTMJ time saver traffic. At the moment, all clear out there. No major incidents, no major delays. Here's your WTMJ 5-day forecast. Today, sunny and beautiful, a high of 72. Overnight tonight, partly cloudy, low of 60. Tomorrow, mostly sunny, slight chance of afternoon showers, high of 78. Monday, sunny, hot and humid, high of 93. Tuesday, sunny, hot and humid, high of 96. Wednesday, sunny, hot and humid, high of 95 degrees. Right now, in Green Bay, 69. Madison, 66. In Muskego, it's 67. And in Milwaukee, it is 64 degrees. 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
3: Just back from vacation. Another one's in on vacation. Well, you guys, you don't take vacations because you're working. You're running groups. You're like busy doing stuff. Colleen Allsburg in for Rose Gray today. Good morning.
4: Good morning.
3: So Rose is in Ireland.
4: Yes.
3: You just got back from Alaska.
4: I did.
3: You guys are busy people.
4: Yeah, so summer's very busy for us. So I'll be filling in for Rose quite a bit this summer. Yeah, she's having a great time. I couldn't believe the weather she's having in Ireland.
3: Did she celebrate her birthday in Ireland?
4: She did. I won't tell you the age, but yeah, on the 23rd of June, that was her birthday. So she had a great time. Her husband was with her. I think there's a few friends and relatives as well, and the great guests. I've been watching a couple of them. Has been golfing and having some today. I think they were doing some whiskey tasting, and then they're going to do some fun things at a castle. So having a great time.
3: Nice.
4: Yeah.
3: Yeah. And we are talking travel today.
4: Yes.
3: And if we text FWT to 855-616-1620, we can get on the list, right?
4: Yes. We're going to get you on the list. And the list is for our July sale that's coming up, our annual July sale. Been doing this forever and ever. I can't even, it's as long as I've been with the company for 30 years. It's an opportunity for you to get on that list. And what we're going to be doing is offering some combinable discounts on all-inclusive resorts. We have new this year. We're going to add a big Royal Caribbean sale as well as part of our July sale. So that's something new. It's usually just with ALG, Apple Vacations.
3: Right.
4: And now we're going to add in Royal Caribbean, and they've got some neat discounts and promos and things that we're going to be offering as well. So if you go onto the list, if you hit the link on FWT, it will take you to a sign-in area, a few questions, your name, how to contact you, and then it asks for some details. So if you want to be one of the first to get in touch with one of our advisors during the sale, put as much detail in there as you wish, and we will start the ball rolling and get you going on that wonderful sale.
3: And July is Wednesday already. So
4: yes.
3: We talk July sale like it's going to be a far ways away. No.
4: Right. No, it's coming very soon. And so
3: July
4: it's
3: is already coming up.
4: Yeah. So I don't have the exact dates yet. Those
3: when
4: will
3: that'll
4: be coming.
3: Roll out. That's why you need to get on the list, because that
4: exactly.
3: way it's just sent to you right away as the first person that gets
4: right,
3: to see it.
4: Right.
3: So 855-616-1620. Text FWT to that Siding Unlimited WTMJ talk and text line, and you'll get the link to fill out so you can get the great deals that are going to be coming up in the next few weeks here with Fox World Travel, Apple Leisure Group, and now Royal Caribbean.
4: Correct.
3: Crazy.
4: Yes, it is.
3: It gets bigger. I thought it was big enough already. Now we're making it bigger.
4: Right. It's our biggest sale of the year. We always anticipate this. There's a lot of preparation that we do beforehand. The advisors are all getting ready. They've got their notes. They've got their information to share with everyone, and it's going to be fun. It's going to be a lot of fun this year.
3: So now that you're back from Alaska, did you see Denali?
4: I did.
3: Again?
4: Yes.
3: You've been
4: yes.
3: like on a streak lately.
4: Yeah, it was good. It was a little iffy in the morning. We got into Denali into the park, and it was cloudy a little bit, but it was gorgeous. It was a sunny, gorgeous day, and you know, it's so high that it creates its own weather pattern, so you never know if you're going to see it. And just as we were turning the corner, we could see the South Peak. And then as we sat there, the clouds moved enough that we saw the North Peak. So we saw the whole top of Denali. Not the whole thing,

0: but you know, that counts.
1: Sure.
0: Just to see a little bit of that beautiful mountain. We saw moose immediately. I kind of was like, oh my God, we saw moose right away, like 2 minutes into the park. And I thought,
1: nice.
0: They're all going to think we're entering a zoo here. But we did see some caribou, a lot of little critters. We saw some ptarmigan. We saw the dall sheep on the mountainside. So
1: nice.
0: we really hit it up well. And we had a great guide and a gorgeous trip throughout. The whole 13 days was perfect.
1: I am going to see lots of animals today because I'm going to the Milwaukee County Zoo.
0: Fantastic. Okay, you're guaranteed to see those
1: sea animals.
0: Yeah, that's
1: all
0: awesome.
1: Right. We are talking travel for the next 48 minutes, so get your calls and texts in at 855-616-1620. That's the Siding Unlimited WTMJ talk and text line. If you're just tuning into the show for the first time, it's a live show. 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
7: So we were talking about Alaska. This music isn't singing Alaska to me, but what kind of music is in Alaska? Is it just American music?
8: Well, they have the native Alaskan music. That's very similar. I think this was Australian, if I'm correct, Isaac.
7: Yeah, it sounded
8: Thank you,
7: Australian.
8: Isaac. Yeah, which is fine because I'm going to Australia in February. So,
7: of course you are.
8: I have a few extra seats on that one. I think I have like six seats left.
7: Ooh,
8: so if you're thinking about Australia, come with me. So see, that was fortuitous. But yeah, Alaska, they do the Native Alaskans do have their own music as well, and it's kind of a drum beat, very similar to the Lower 48 Native Americans down here.
7: Okay.
8: So just good drum beats and. I don't even know how to pronounce the words and stuff like that, but it's pretty cool in their own native language.
7: So you have a lot of Alaska trips at foxworldtravel.com.
8: Yes,
7: like
8: we do.
7: Like a lot next year.
8: Yeah, we've got 8 trips next year. We've got a couple double buses. Alaska is just getting more and more popular, and I just booked 2 cabins on Thursday night, and I am already running out of space. So if people are thinking about going in 27, right now we have great promo going on with Holland America. We have a Have It All early booking bonus, which adds in, it upgrades your beverage package, it upgrades your Wi-Fi, it upgrades your, also you get an upgrade to the crew appreciation, which is a big chunk of change too when you're talking about tipping on ship. Okay. So now's the time to book. I don't know when they're going to pull that promo. So, and the cabin space is limited right now. I tried to book a couple suites. They were gone already. And that was on a July of next year trip. So I know that I have a few seats left on my June trip to the Yukon, which is the one I just got back from. It's fabulous. It's just a neat itinerary. So if you want to go with me, there's just a few seats left on that. My other trip is sold out. Still got room on some of the other departures, though, for sure.
7: You're popular.
8: That was my 42nd trip to Alaska, so people think I know everything.
7: Sure.
8: I don't. I learn something new every time.
7: Well,
8: but,
7: Peter has actually asked a question on the text line at 855-616-1620. He says, has Colleen, with her almost countless trips to Alaska, ever personally taken the rugged road adventure all the way up to Prudhoe?
8: Prudhoe Bay. I haven't, because normally I go with groups, so I don't have that opportunity. I'd have to fly in early to do that, and I have not taken that rugged road. But my plan is, hopefully within the next couple of years, I don't know if I'd want to drive that one, because that's all the way up to where the pipeline starts. It's kind of on the very Arctic Circle, past the Arctic Circle, up to the Arctic Sea. It'd be cool to go up there, but there is nothing up there. So if anything, I'd like to fly. I don't think I would want to drive that one, but someday. And I've had people that have done it, and they come back and they're like, yeah, glad I did it, but I don't think I'd want to do that again. So yeah. It's kind of like the Ice Road Truckers show. They remember that one? So someday. Yeah.
7: Would you ever move to Alaska?
8: No, I don't think I'd move to Alaska. I would like to live up there for a season in the summer just to see what it would be like. I'd like to visit in the winter to experience the Northern Lights and all that, but I don't think I could live up there. It's just too far away from everything.
7: Gotcha. Yeah. Okay, so we do have a phone call we're going to go to here. Let's go to, we're going to talk Punta Cana. Let's go there. Good morning. What's your name and what's your question?
9: Good morning. This is Al from Green Bay. My question is, my wife and I are going with our kids and grandkids to Punta Cana in January, and we age in range for anywhere from, the kids are from sixth grade to college graduates, so we've got a good mixture. And we're looking at online, and we're looking at Dreams Onyx in Punta Cana because of a mixed age group of kids. Wondering if you have any comments about that resort.
8: Yeah, Dreams that would be perfect for the age group that you have. All the Dreams properties really do a great job, especially in Punta Cana. I think you guys are really going to enjoy the beaches. They're beautiful. The service at Dreams is impeccable. The rooms are nice. The staff is fabulous. The food is good. I would not hesitate to recommend that that resort for you guys. And there's some neat things to do in Punta Cana as well. I know there's some Jeep safaris, truck safaris. Not a lot of excursions to do, but anything you could do, you can find out at Dreams, and they'll take great care of you.
9: Thank you very much.
7: Al, I just pulled it up. Dreams Onyx in Punta Cana, and I'm going to book with you. This place looks amazing.
9: Yeah, it's got a water park, and that's why we took it with all the kids along.
8: Yeah.
9: There's 16 of us going, 16 all together, so it's a big group.
8: Oh, nice. That's
7: well, enjoy that family trip. That'll be awesome, and thank you for listening to the show. We appreciate that. 855-616-1620, the Siding Unlimited WTMJ talk and text line. More of your questions when we come back. It is the Fox World Travel Show on WTMJ.
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4: I'm wearing my Hawaii shirt today. This feels very Hawaiian.
5: I noticed that right away. It had surfboards on it.
4: You guys have trips to Hawaii, I'm sure.
5: We do. We have some really neat trips. We have one in September. We've got one, a couple of them coming up in early 2027 when we get out of here.
4: Yeah,
5: we'll
4: exactly.
5: Do a 3-island, 4 islands. We got it all. Check it out.
4: Even, now, we talk a lot of group travel on this show, but even if there's not a trip to a certain destination, people should be calling you at 866-GO-FOX-GO to talk to a representative to book whatever trip they want to do, wherever they want to go.
5: Right.
4: It's not just about the group trip.
5: No, it's not, because we try to put out as many neat groups as we possibly can, but the dates may not work or the itinerary is just not exactly what you want. And we really highly encourage that you book with a travel advisor. Just because I run into situations, even on my last trip as a tour manager, you run into people that have problems with air. You have problems with their rooms. You have problems with everything. And not to have that kind of a safety net on the backside and having a travel advisor to help you, even if you have to get back and you have to do a travel insurance claim or something, that's what we're there for. We're going to help you, walk you through the whole thing. We're going to book anything you want. I'm just looking at some of the questions coming in. These are things that we can handle. There is one that just came in about doing a rail trip from Pretoria to Victoria Falls in Africa. And that's what we're there for. We're going to look it up. We're going to do the research for you. We're going to help you, walk you through the process and make sure everything goes perfect.
4: The other thing I know you guys do is kind of piggyback on the group trip. So there's a group trip. I'm going to Africa, but the group doesn't go there. Can I fly in or fly out a couple days ahead of time or after and stay and do that extra thing that I want to do? And you guys help coordinate on that.
5: Right. If they want to go up to Prudhoe Bay, fly into Fairbanks a few extra days, well, maybe 4, 5, 6 extra days if you're going to drive it. But get on the trip. Then we'll talk to you about extending on either end. On my last trip to the Yukon, we ended in Vancouver. I had a family with me. They stayed for 3 extra days. I know they went to a zoo. I know they most likely did Victoria Island, did Butcher Gardens. There's so many neat things to do. As long as you're over there or right, up in Fairbanks or in Anchorage and you want to come in early, let us know. We'll help you take care of that too with transfers, cars, hotels, the whole shebang.
4: Group travel, personal travel, business travel, specialties going to Disney World. I mean, you guys got it all. So
5: yeah, we do.
4: One number, 866-GO-FOX-GO. Let's go to this question on the text line. Fox World Travel Show, we are traveling to Japan in December for 2 weeks out of Chicago. Do the nearby airport hotels, typically permit you to leave your vehicle there for 2 weeks? If not, do you recommend any alternatives?
5: Yeah, there's definitely some airport hotels that'll offer that for you. We use the Sheraton Four Points quite often, and you don't even have to stay there. You can just book the parking. Recently, I used Preflight, which I believe was the old Wally Park back in the day, and it's right off of the highway. It's so easy to get to. They had some great prices. They had promos if you join their club. It was so nice, and it was all done touchless. So basically, you drive in, you scan your QR code on your phone that tells you where to park. You go ahead and park, and on the way out, it's the same thing. Scan your phone, and you're done. And they have constant shuttles. They have these

0: red shuttle buses that go, I would say every 5 minutes there was somebody there. I didn't have to wait too long when I came out of the international terminal in O'Hare, got on the red bus, took me right back. I think it was like maybe a total of a 20-minute process.
1: We parked there when we went to Italy, I believe that's when we used that, and it was super easy.
0: Yeah, because it's just easy to get to. Yeah.
1: Yeah. Okay, another one says, Alaska Interpassage Cruise, grandparents with 12-year-old girl, 14-year-old boy. Which cruise line?
0: If you're just doing a cruise only with the age group there, I would probably recommend Royal Caribbean, just because they have a lot of things to do for teenagers. I was recently on Holland America, and even though I love Holland America up there because I like to go to Glacier Bay, I would say in this case, just because of the age group, then maybe look at possibly Celebrity. Got a little bit more to do on Celebrity ships, but they are kind of small. Royal Caribbean would be the way to go for that age group.
1: Okay. Keep the calls and texts coming. 855-616-1620, the Siding Unlimited, WTMJ talk and text line. And that is the same number that if you text FWT to, what happens?
0: You get on the list. It'll give you a link to the list for our July Apple sale, which is ALG, which is Apple Leisure Group, and Royal Caribbean this year for our July sale.
1: So double whammy this year.
0: It is. It's going to be fun.
1: Never done that before, have you?
0: No,
1: it's
0: we
1: always
0: haven't.
1: Just been Apple.
0: Always been Apple. So it's going to be neat to see how it goes, and we're kind of excited to see what kind of neat promos that Royal Caribbean is offering for those 2 weeks of sale.
1: So if I go to foxworldtravel.com and I'm browsing around on there, I see that little menu up on the left-hand corner and I click on it. I can go to vacation travel and there's a little plan your trip button that pops up. What should I put in that if I want somebody to reach out to me from Fox World Travel?
0: Definitely put in as much information as possible to help our advisors get advanced knowledge of the type of trip that you want to take. If you're thinking about going in just like our July sale, you want to go to Mexico, you want to go to Cancun, you want to go to Riviera Maya. Just every detail you can. If you're taking children, the ages of the kids, so we can look that up for you. If you want insurance, let's get that quoted for you. If you have a specific resort in mind, anything and everything that you can give to us in details is going to help make the process much quicker, and we can get that out to you.
1: And it'll get in the hands of the right person, right?
0: Correct.
1: So you have specialists who have been to different places in the world that can help more so than others. Nobody's on a commission here, so they're going to give you to the best representative possible.
0: Correct. And you had mentioned Disney before, and we have a great Disney dream team. I don't touch Disney with a 10-foot. It's so complicated, but we have some people that absolutely love Disney, and they're going to get you're going to get one of those folks, and they're going to take really good care of you.
1: Destination weddings, you help plan the wedding part of it or just the travel?
0: We do that too. We'll do the travel, we'll do the wedding. We can we have packages that they can buy from the destination wedding department based on what they want. So if they want someone to go with them, we can send a tour manager. If they want somebody to set up the wedding for them, they've got all these different packages to choose from.
1: So this week when it's 95 degrees outside and you don't want to go outside, go to foxworldtravel.com, browse on there. There's so many different things. There's videos on there. There's pictures on there. There's itineraries of trips. There's the plan your trip button where you can reach out to somebody. All full service there when it comes to travel at foxworldtravel.com. We're going to take a break, go over to the WTMJ Breaking News Center with Elizabeth Linton. And good morning, Elizabeth.
2: Good morning, Dayton. 51 additional animal rights activists will be charged over protest at the Ridgeland Farms Research Facility. The Dane County District Attorney has already charged 4 activists for their role in a March 15th raid on the facility where 22 dogs were removed. They each face up to 31 years in prison. A second rescue was attempted in April and involved over 1,000 animal rights activists who were stopped by law enforcement. Ridgeland Farms is slated to relinquish its breeding license and sell its remaining animals next Wednesday. Washington County can move forward with selling off a former UWM property. The UWM campus at Washington County closed in 2024 due to inclining enrollment and was going to be sold to the Ozaukee Christian School for $3 million. But the Washington County Charitable Foundation this past March sued to block the sale, saying the campus should be used for public education. A judge ruled Friday that the sale can go forward. Washington County has filed to get the case dismissed. Taking a look at the roads with your WTMJ Time Saver traffic, we are starting to see some minor slowdowns on I-41 right near American Family Field. A little worse at the moment if you're heading eastbound as opposed to westbound. Other than that, though, no major incidents, no major delays.
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1: Here's your WTMJ 5-day forecast. Today, sunny and beautiful, high of 72. Overnight tonight, partly cloudy, low of 60. Tomorrow, mostly sunny, high of 78. Monday, sunny, hot and humid, high of 93. Tuesday, sunny, hot and humid, high of 96. Wednesday, sunny, hot and humid, high of 95 degrees. Right now in Green Bay, it's 70. Madison, 67. In Muskego, it's 68. And in Milwaukee, it is 65 degrees. 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
9: Dayton Kane and Colleen Allsburg with you this morning. Thank you for joining us. If you text FWT to 855-616-1620, you can get on the list so that you are one of the first people to get the July sale when it happens next month. We are only a few days away from July, if you can believe that. Let's go through some text. Same number, 855-616-1620. I have 1 day layover in Paris, been there before. Any suggestions? We have done the big stuff previously, but not Sacré-Cœur?
10: Yeah, the Sacré-Cœur.
9: I cannot pronounce anything out of this country. Open to ideas. What do you suggest?
10: Well, I would definitely visit the Sacré-Cœur because that's such a neat area. You can take a funicular or the stairs up to the very top of the hill. It has amazing views of Paris from every angle. What I love about it is the Sacré-Cœur itself is a huge cathedral, so it's very pretty. It's neat to visit. But within that little square just outside the Sacré-Cœur are all the artists in Paris. So they're drawing caricatures. They're doing their artwork. You can buy their artwork, and you can there's little bakeries and coffee shops all around that you can stop and have a little cafe Americano on the sidewalk and watch these artists do their job. And it's just a neat, beautiful area to explore. So that's one thing for sure. If she said that they did the big stuff already, I'm assuming the Eiffel Tower, the Louvre, Seine River cruises are very nice. Going to Notre Dame is really a neat experience, seeing the rose windows. If it's just a one-day layover, I don't know if they could get out to Giverny, but that's very close to Paris as well. That's Monet's Gardens. Very pretty. Also Versailles, the Castle of Versailles, is a quick visit as well. So lots of stuff to do in Paris.

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2: To St. Peter's, I'm assuming. That's how that all worked out.
3: Yep.
2: So there's a lot of different companies that do that. We use Globus. We use Insight. You had Insight Vacations. I'm sorry. But we use all these great vetted companies that do that. So whoever you book with, make sure that they have that VIP access.
3: Oh, yeah. The line was around the block for getting into the Vatican.
2: It could be hours that you'd wait. So you want to make sure that you're picking the right one.
3: I could not imagine being the person that's been standing in line for 4 hours, just watching group after group after group going in and ahead of me. I'd be so frustrated. So yeah, you definitely want that.
2: Yeah, and I've been there as well, and you almost feel bad, but you don't.
3: When I'm like, no, I'm glad I'm not them.
2: Yeah.
3: What is the youngest age you would take a child on a small ship Alaskan cruise?
2: A small ship, if you're talking something that is not like a big, like a Royal Caribbean or a Celebrity, I would probably say 6 would be probably the youngest I would go with that, just because you want them to have a nice experience and have a little maturity to their to getting on and off of Zodiacs or things that they want to do to get up close to the marine life and into the ports and things like that. So 6 is probably a good age. I've taken on my trips as well up to Alaska, they were the youngest I've ever taken is 6, and he did pretty well, but he got very bored. And small ship cruising is not the bells and whistles you get from the big ship cruises. So you've got to make sure you're concentrating on, journaling or do something with the child that really involves Alaska and get some history and things like that.
3: Okay.
2: Yeah.
3: We do have a call. Let's go over to Arliss. Good morning, Arliss. You're in Sioux Falls. Is that correct?
4: Yes.
3: Well, thank you for listening.
4: I travel with Fox a lot. So my question now is, I'm spending 2 days in Barcelona at the end of October, and I want to make the best of my Viator tours. Which one do you suggest I take?
2: Of the Viator tours in Barcelona, I would do something, if you're not doing a city tour, I would do a city tour that includes the Sagrada Familia and also some time on Las Ramblas to experience the tapas, and also that'll take you to a few of the overlooks of the city. But I think the Sagrada Familia would be the most important.
4: And how do I skip the line?
2: Oh, boy. Wow, you caught me on that one, Arliss. Usually if you do a Viator, the Sagrada Familia has, they'll have VIP lines for the groups as well. So if you do it on your own, again, you're probably going to be waiting. So if you do it with a tour, they're going to have a little bit of a skip the line for you.
4: Okay, thank you.
2: You're welcome.
3: Thanks for listening. Have a great weekend. 855-616-1620. We're hoping to do an Alaskan vacation, land and cruise with another couple who are also in their 70s. We're thinking a total of 10 days for travel and vacation. Is that doable as far as seeing the most important areas? Thank you, Mike in Richfield.
2: 10 days is probably the very minimum you want to do for Alaska because it is such a big state. If you're thinking of doing a week Inside Passage cruise for 7 nights, that only gives you a few extra days, and if that were the case, I would do a type of trip probably where you would fly into Anchorage, you would train up to Denali, do a few nights up in Denali, do the park tour, get into see the Tundra Wilderness Tour, and then train directly down to Whittier, depending on the cruise line, or Seward to get on. So 10 would be the very minimum I would do. I'm more of a 12 to 14 day type gal myself when it comes to Alaska, just because you want to see everything. And age is not a factor. You're going to be just fine. Not a problem.
3: Awesome. 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You guys are doing great today. 855-616-1620, the Siding Unlimited WTMJ talk and text line. 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
13: Dayton Kane and Colleen Ulzberg with you this morning. Good morning. 855-616-1620, the Siding Unlimited WTMJ talk and text line. 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So do that.
14: You sound like me, Dayton.
13: We're both coughing today.
14: Came back with a little cough from Alaska. I got the Alaska cough.
13: I don't know what I got. I had talking too much today cough.
14: That's awesome.
13: So I would love to travel again and take some cruises, but now I need to bring my CPAP machine and distilled water for sleep at night. Can cruise ships accommodate me with medical equipment? Thank you.
14: You are not alone on that one. We deal with CPAPs every time. I probably had 10 people bring CPAPs on my last group cruise. What I have heard, now you can't quote me on this, but I've heard smart water is usable for CPAPs. Once you can't carry water on.
13: Right.
14: Once you get through security at the airport, you can buy a smart water and take that with you. That can be used. Now, maybe do a little more research. I heard this from a client.
13: You're not a medical professional.
14: I am not a medical professional. But the good thing is that once you get on board the cruise ship, though, they will supply distilled water for you.
13: They do.
14: Sometimes they charge it a little bit, maybe $2 for a gallon or something crazy like that. But they will supply it. So many people use CPAPs now that it's not that big of a deal anymore. I would advise, though, that you throw an extension cord in your bag, at least a 6-footer, because once in a while those cruise ship cabins don't have plugs by the bed. And I was just on an older ship on the Zaandam, and I noticed that the closest plug that they had was actually on the vanity, And so it would have been quite a stretch to get that plugged in. And so one of the crew members brought up an industrial orange, huge thing for them for an extension cord. So throw a short extension cord in at least. And then some. You can always pack a little distilled water to get in you through the first couple of days. Not a problem at all.
13: Okay. Recommendations for a Caribbean all-inclusive with six kids ages 11 to 2.
14: Ooh, that's a good one. Well, it depends on where you're going to go again. If this is the Caribbean, Punta Cana, Jamaica. The Dreams are always great for kids. They have good prices as well. Reus are excellent, too. They have a lot of things going. Yeah. I like those, both Mexican and Caribbean. So that's what I'd probably recommend.
13: Okay. So when we are looking at foxworldtravel.com and we go to the group's travel page, how do I decide if I'm a new traveler and I've never been anywhere, what's my first trip? Is it based off of movies I've seen? Is it based off of history of my family? Like, what do you see more people when they're booking their first trip, big trip ever? What makes that determination for them?
14: I think probably Disney is a huge first trip. Oh, okay. I think that's pretty big, especially for families. As far as maybe retirees that are just wanting to start traveling, we're seeing a lot. Hawaii is always big, always a big first-time trip. It's kind of a bucket list thing to get to Hawaii. Those that know Elvis yet, I think, still have that in the back of their mind. Alaska is a huge, big trip for the first time. Especially when it comes to groups, it kind of gets your foot in the door to see what it's like to travel with a group. And then it'll expand to different destinations. Now we're talking, let's go to Europe. Let's do a river cruise. Let's try a bus tour of Italy. Let's do bigger things as it goes. But I think the stepping stones, especially for Italy or Germany, you know, that's a lot of heritage from Wisconsin. Mm-hmm. Scandinavian countries are starting to pop up more often, too. A lot of Scandinavians in this area. So it's a lot of different factors, but those are some of the ideas that I'm seeing quite a bit of.
13: Okay. We're going to take our final break. One segment left, 855-616-1620. You're running out of time to ask Colleen some questions, so get them in. It is the Fox World Travel Show on WTMJ.
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1: Dayton Kane and Colleen Ellsberg with you. Thank you for joining us. 9:51 on a Saturday. It's 62 on the way up to a high of 72. 72 and sunny sounds like a perfect day to me. Let's get outside and enjoy it while we can before it's 90s coming up this week. So Christmas on the Danube with Two Nights in Prague got a new person added to the itinerary.
2: Yeah, I'm really excited. Our my beautiful co-worker Katie Kiesner is going to be the tour manager on Christmas on the Danube with Two Nights in Prague coming December 1st through the 10th of this year. And we still have a few cabins left. So if you want to join Katie, this is such a fabulous trip. I've not done it at Christmas time, but I have done it several times. And going during the Christmas markets is insanely beautiful and wonderfully, it gets you in the mood for Christmas. So this one starts in Vienna, which is the home of the waltz, and it's a beautiful city. And then we'll go up the Vakar Valley, which is a Riesling Valley, so we'll get some good mulled wines in and things like that. We'll go to Melk. The Abbey is one of my favorite places to visit. It's got a beautiful library. It reminds me of Harry Potter.
1: Okay.
2: And then we will continue up to Gren on the Danube River. And then we stop in Passau, which is probably the best Christmas market in all of Europe. I think it's really one of the most heartfelt and beautiful places to spend some time. And then we continue up to Regensburg and then and in Nuremberg in that area. And then we bus ride to Prague, which is probably one of my favorite cities in Europe as well. Huge Christmas market in the square by the astronomical clock. Lots of great food. It's just a wonderful way to start your Christmas off, get your Christmas shopping done. You'll be home on the 10th. You're back in plenty of time before Christmas to wrap all those gifts and you're done. I like it.
1: Perfect. So the astronomical clock, they had that in Italy too. Like, is that, we don't have those here, do we? Have you ever?
2: Not that I know of. Now that you say that.
1: It's a thing in Europe, but not here?
2: Yeah, it's like the Glockenspiel. You know, they got the little dancing people that come out. And they're hundreds of years old, and their timing is like to the second.
1: It's crazy.
2: It's nuts.
1: They're beautiful, too.
2: Yeah.
1: So the nice thing, if you go to foxworldtravel.com and look at this trip under group travel, that full itinerary she just talked through, everything you're doing each day listed there, beautiful photos of what you can expect. Pricing, you can book right online there if you want, or while you're on that page, just hit plan your trip and tell somebody. On Monday, they'll call you and get you hooked up. So get on to foxworldtravel.com and check it out. We've got time to talk about one more trip. What else is out there that people need to know about?
2: The other trip I want to talk about is we've also announced a tour manager on it, and it is going to be Kate Robinson, who has been to Costa Rica many times. She loves it. And she is going to be taking this October 31st. So it's coming up pretty quick, not too far off. We can still get you on the 31st of October through the 7th of November of this year. And it's a quick trip. It's just a week, but it hits the most beautiful places. Tortuguero National Park. You're going to go to Arenal for the volcano. You're going to see all the wildlife, the different places, the national parks as well. It's very eco-friendly. It travels around a bit, so you're not just staying in one place at a time. You're going to start in San Jose, make your way around to the different national parks, and there's going to be chocolate tasting, and just everything is very neat. I love Costa Rica. I've been there a few times myself. It's not too far. It's about a five-hour flight from Chicago, so it goes pretty quickly. We're going to do a lot of make travel matter scenarios with Globus Vacations. So you'll have an evening dinner with young musicians at a music school. You're going to go to a palm plantation. You're going to meet, you're going to be have a meet my guest. I'm sorry, this is a Trafalgar, not Globus. And you're going to visit a local family, and they're going to feed you a wonderful meal and tell stories about their lives living near an Arenal vacation and the Arenal eruptions and things that happen there. So a great time. We can even get in some zip lining if that's you so choose.
1: I like this itinerary because you're hitting both sides of Costa Rica, because one side is deserty, safari-like. Right. The other side is jungle, so you're getting both experiences through this trip.
2: Plus getting up into the mountains, too, which is very beautiful.
1: Yeah. Looks good. Again, at foxworldtravel.com, if you go there, you can see the full itinerary and all the beautiful photos and pricing and all that fun stuff right there in one page for you. That is under the group travel. If you go to the menu, you click on that on the top left, you go to vacation travel, group travel, and there's Fox Group Vacations. You'll find it right there. So we have just a minute left. Tell everybody what you guys all can do.
2: I sure can do that. Fox World Travel is a full service travel management company. We have a large corporate department that is the basis of our company. We have a vacation department, which is what I am part of with the group vacations. We also within that have the destination wedding department, and we also do meetings and incentives. So if you have a company that wants to reward your employees, come to us. We'll take care of that. So anything and everything travel, we do it for you.
1: Okay. And it's one call, 866-GO-FOX-GO.
2: Yes.
1: Monday through Friday.
2: Correct.
1: 9 to 5.
2: 9 to 5. Okay. It's been a while, and I have a cold, so you have to bear with me. But yes, they are open 9 to 5, Monday through Friday. And they will direct you to the right people if there's a special travel advisor you need to talk to.
1: Okay. Well, so you're going to hit the big old Trader Joe's while you're in town.
2: Yeah, it's what I do.
1: You don't have one up there?
2: No, I'm in Oshkosh. So
1: there's no Trader Joe's in Oshkosh?
2: Or Appleton. You would think that
1: really?
2: Would be big enough for that.
1: I wonder
2: so.
1: If I could open a franchise.
2: You
1: Maybe
2: should.
1: I
2: I'll help
1: my
2: you.
1: Moneymaker.
2: All right, I'll help you.
1: Colleen, Rose back next week?
2: Rose is back next week.
1: Okay, thank All you right. for... You always do a good job when
2: you're
1: here.
2: Thank you.
1: Full of a wealth of knowledge. Isaac, thank you so much for doing what you do in that producer's booth. We do it every Saturday at 9 o'clock, the Fox World Travel Show. So check out the podcast. If you miss most of this, it's always out there online for you somewhere. Joe Krause and the crew from Annex Wealth Management coming in next on WTMJ.
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7: At 10 o'clock, it's 65 degrees here in Milwaukee. Today, sunny and beautiful. High of 72. Overnight tonight, partly cloudy. Low of 60. From the WTMJ Breaking News Center, I'm Elizabeth Lintonen. U.S. military experts say they expect more strikes between the U.S. and Iran after Iran attacked a second ship in the Strait of Hormuz Friday. Earlier, U.S. forces confirmed an Iranian drone strike damaged a cargo ship in the strait. In retaliation, the U.S. launched new strikes hitting Iranian missile and drone locations as well as coastal radar sites. Retired Marine Colonel Mark Kankian.
8: The fundamental problem is that the two sides disagree about what was in the memorandum of understanding. The U.S. says the strait is open. The Iranians say, no, we control the strait and we decide who can transit and who cannot transit.
7: President Trump has called the Iranian strike on a cargo vessel, quote, a foolish violation of the ceasefire agreement. A man drowned after trying to save an injured eagle on Lake Pentonwell in Monroe.
9: According to the Adams County Sheriff's Office, 72-year-old Robert Marty from Neseda went missing from a boat launch near Brown Deer Drive Tuesday evening. He had told family he saw the injured bird in the water while he was fishing. He later attempted to swim to it. He became stuck in underwater debris and drowned. Police found his car unattended, filled with equipment to aid an injured animal. His remains were found Wednesday near a large fishing net and eagle feathers. He was not wearing a life jacket. Jen Gregg, WTMJ News.
7: A groomsman is on the run after shooting two people at a wedding during an argument about food. Thomas Williams allegedly shot two people after the bride's cousin told him to stop eating meatballs with his hands and use a plate, causing him to punch her in the face. Her brother-in-law intervened before Williams shot them both, one in the neck and the other in the arm and shoulder. The bride chased Williams out to his car and took his key fob, causing Williams to flee on foot. 41-year-old Williams is charged with first-degree reckless injury, possession of a firearm by a felon, and bail jumping. It is going to be a busy few days on local roads as a major baseball rivalry shares the spotlight with music fans.
10: A rare alignment of massive crowds is heading to the area this weekend. Eric Hansen with the DOT is warning drivers that normal highway flow is out the window.
11: We have Summerfest that overlaps the Brewers and Cubs series this weekend, so a lot of additional traffic is expected.
10: Because of that, state crews are holding off on nearby lane closures until long after the events let out. But getting to your destination smoothly is still going to take some personal strategy.
11: For those attending Summerfest or the Brewer games, you know, please plan ahead and give yourself a little bit of extra time.
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7: Enjoy today's comfortable temperatures because the heat is coming. WTMJ meteorologist Craig Copleen tells Wisconsin's Midday News the temperature transition starts this weekend.
12: Starting on Monday and continuing at least through Friday, we're looking at high temperatures in the 90s, and that feels like temperature or the heat index above 100.
7: Copleen is expecting dew points in the 70s, which will make it feel even hotter because of the high humidity. Your complete WTMJ 5-day forecast is coming up right after news. Sports, traffic, and weather are next. 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
10: BRI's on the road. 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
17: Traffic accident, cell phone, 894 south of Beloit Road. Do have the right lane blocked.
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18: About 2 miles past Bryan Road, there is a car fire on the right shoulder.
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7: Time for a WTMJ Sports Update from the Gribble offices. One call, that's all sports desk. The Bucks rebuild is officially underway after introducing first-round picks Braden Burries and Nate Ament. Both players threw ceremonial first pitches at the Brewers-Cubs game last night. And speaking of the game, the Brewers beat the Cubs 6-2. They play again tonight at 6:10 right here on WTMJ. And despite a loss to Turkey in the final round of group play, the U.S. will face Bosnia next Wednesday at 7 p.m. in the round of 32 in the World Cup. Taking a look at the roads with your WTMJ Time Saver traffic, we are seeing some red on the board. The first spot's going to be I-94 right around American Family Field, heading in both directions, predictably just through the interchange. We also have some backups on I-41, sort of up near Butler. If you are heading southbound, you are going to start hitting those brakes right around Capitol Drive and stay on them through Burleigh Road. That is due to a crash on the exit to Burleigh Street, which is blocking that road. Other than that, though, no major incidents, no major delays. Here's your WTMJ 5-day forecast. Today it's sunny and beautiful, high of 72. Overnight tonight, partly cloudy, low of 60. Tomorrow, mostly sunny, slight chance of afternoon showers, high of 78. Monday, sunny, hot, and humid, high of 93. Tuesday, sunny, hot, and humid, high of 96. Wednesday, you guessed it, sunny, hot, and humid, high of 95 degrees. Right now, in Green Bay, it's 72. In Madison, it's 69. In Muskego, it's 69. And in Milwaukee, it is 65 degrees. 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
20: This is Money Talk, the Annex Wealth Management Show. Great to have you here. As always, Chief Economic Strategist Dr. Brian Jacobson is here. Hi, Brian.
21: Hey, it's good to be here.
20: My name is Dave Spano, CEO of Annex, and so much to talk about. Obviously, we have to give some homage to Alan Greenspan, who has passed 100 years old. That's a pretty good run.
21: Yeah, that's impressive to live to the nice old age of 100, and he lived a very full life as well.
20: You think about all the things that he did, and we spent so much time talking about the Federal Reserve.
21: Mm-hmm.
20: Yeah, and we're going to come back to that because we should give the respect that he deserves. But what a lot of people are talking about this past week, Brian, is what some are calling the tech wreck. I think might be a little bit overstated, but all of the spending that's gone to AI.
21: Yeah, it's pretty incredible. I think a lot of this really stems from the different parts of artificial intelligence. If you remember last year, the biggest story was around like semiconductors. So companies like NVIDIA, you also had Broadcom, Qualcomm, these companies out there. So that was, the brains of the computers. But now the story is much more shifted towards the memory part,
20: right,
21: where you have companies like Micron. You also have a couple Korean companies, because some of this memory is in short supply. It used to be that memory was a very, what we call, cyclical industry. It had its ups and it had its downs. Mm-hmm. A lot of it tied to, when are people going to upgrade their phones? When do they upgrade their computers? Now it seems like there's just this like persistent demand for the different types of memory. And Micron, when they reported their earnings, they were blowout numbers, right? I mean, in terms of the growth in the earnings per share, the profit margins as well. So their gross margins were something close to like 85%, which is pretty incredible. It shows the pricing power they have. But when you think about if there's any hint or whiff of, is that growth going to slow? Are those margins going to compress? It can have an outsized effect on the prices. So along with these really big numbers for growth and margins, you also oftentimes see these big swings in the prices. And I think that's what's happening.
20: It swings in the prices of the stock. And think about it for those who are listening to the show. So these memory companies have great profits and they're wide margins. But guess what? You and I are paying for them because you can see, for example, Apple phones have now $1,299 for a phone. They're saying some of that is because of the input cost that they have into this phone.
21: Yeah, this past week it was interesting. Apple announced the cost increase. So it's projected in terms of the iPhone, but then also the MacBooks that they have, the iPads. I don't think they still make those iPods, unfortunately. I used to always love having that. But, the increase because of the shortage of chips and memory at the same time, or around about the same time, Microsoft announced announced that with like their Xbox system that they were going to increase those prices. Sony, I believe, was also one of them who announced it as far as with their PlayStation system. Now we're beginning to see some of that voracious demand for chips and memory affect consumer prices.
20: That's
21: it's
20: right.
21: not just affecting the prices that the Googles and the Microsofts have to pay. We do too. In fact, this past week, the Personal Consumption Expenditure Price Index came out, and it showed that for electronic goods that we buy, the average price has increased by about 10% from a year ago.
20: Mm-hmm.
21: Now, that pales in comparison to, like, you know, the 40% increase in gasoline prices. But it is still, I think people are going to start taking notice of it.
20: And I want to come back to that because that's important because of the Federal Reserve and, of course, inflation. But let's just stay on that for a minute. At the same time, you talk about some input costs and the fact that all of these data centers are exploding around the country. But guess what's happening? There is now some pushback and some actually even some political pushback of what can be a data center and where can they go.
21: This really started at the local level where certain municipalities and then states were passing almost like a moratorium on building, right? You can complete the current project, but you can't add more. Now there's some talk from different people in Congress about whether or not this should be at the federal level. This will, I believe, be one of those many talking points that we hear about as we approach the midterm elections. It's probably the reason why this time of year, as we go between now and say like October, can be a little bit more volatile for the markets because you do get people posturing as far as, you know, what policies should be implemented. And those policies do have effects, right? If they suddenly decide, hey, we're going to put a 1 to 2 year moratorium on new data center construction, that does have a big effect on everybody involved in that whole ecosystem.
20: And you talk about inflation. And of course, I did say we were going to talk about Alan Greenspan. And he served as chairman of the Fed for many terms and many presidents.
21: Mm-hmm.
20: And the way he used to, you remember back then, it was the briefcase indicator. How wide was his briefcase before he went into the meeting? And even back then, CNBC would say, oh, the thing is thick, so therefore he's going to make a move or not. But there was a lack of transparency back then.
21: Mm-hmm.
20: We went full circle where the Fed just regurgitated everything that they were thinking.
21: Oh, yeah.
20: To now, Kevin Warsh would like to go back to probably a little less transparency.
21: Yeah, it almost seems like Fed chairs since Alan Greenspan have moved towards even telling us about what they had for breakfast.
20: Exactly.
21: Right?
20: Too much.
21: Exactly.
20: Not only the chairs, but the governors, too.
21: Oh, yeah. It was like
20: the
21: a
20: Fed
21: contest.
20: Yeah. You know,
21: everybody wanted to get those headlines. And so for Alan Greenspan, 1987 to 2006, the first policy statement that came out from the Fed after a meeting was in February 1994. Right. So all the way prior to 1994, there were no policy statements that came out. And you just had to kind of infer from his briefcase, color of the tie, what was going on in the markets. Did they change policy? So they changed that in 94. And then after you had Ben Bernanke take over in 2006, he really pushed to have more of that, what they call forward guidance.
20: Right.
21: It wasn't just explaining what they did, but it was also maybe a little too much about what they plan on doing.
20: Which was the dot plot or the dart plot, because it was guessing, right?
21: It was
20: guessing what the future was going to look like.
21: Yep. Now, I'm all in favor of the transparency, but you can have too much of a good thing.
20: Yeah, I agree with that. Go back to Greenspan, though. Of course, back in the mid-1990s, and the markets were really starting to heat up, you'll recall, and they asked him a question, and he famously said, there is a bit of irrational exuberance.
21: Yeah, he was a little early with that. 1996, because we know that the tech bubble continued to inflate until, you know, 1999, 2000. But still, he did recognize that asset prices did seem to be pricing in almost too much of a good thing as well, being divorced from the reality of cash flows and earnings. And I think that's a stark contrast to today, because a lot of these companies, I mean, they have massive margins and cash flow. But when we look at his policies during that period of time, he would talk about it. But one of the criticisms was, did he do anything about it? Was it enough for him just to highlight, hey, there's a little irrational exuberance? And a lot of people are now, well, maybe he should have actually tightened policy. I'm not sure that the Kevin Warsh is going to follow the path of saying that, you know, the Fed needs to prick every little perceived bubble that's out there, because some of it was justified, especially up to that point where you had the internet and computers, the improved productivity. Well, look at what we have today. Now you have artificial intelligence, which could be a massive boost to productivity, also maybe put downward pressure on inflation. So it's interesting the parallels between Warsh and Greenspan.
20: You know, you talk about back to Alan Greenspan. He was married to Andrea Mitchell, the NBC anchor. And so they must have had great conversations, right? But I was thinking about one of his famous comments, too, and how it affects everyone who's married. What is this, one of his famous sayings that he said to, after a Federal Reserve meeting?
21: Well, sometimes he would say, if you think you understood what I said, I must have misspoke.
20: Exactly.
21: Now, do you ever use that line?
20: No, I don't. But my wife asks her what sometimes, you know, isn't that what you said? So, yeah, folks, this is a really good conversation. A lot more to come. But if, you know, you're going through this right now and you're not sure what's in your portfolio and there's trends that change and they change on a daily basis, we can help. 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
26: Know the difference with Annex Wealth Management. Well, Roth conversions can be a powerful planning tool, but they're often discussed in kind of broad terms that leave investors maybe unsure whether the strategy truly fits their situation. So the real value lies in understanding the trade-offs,
4: the tax impact today, flexibility in retirement, and how timing and income level affect the outcome. So to cut through the generalities and maybe some of the broad terms, we're sitting down with certified financial planner and senior wealth advisor at Annex Wealth Management, Mike Kirk. Mike, thanks for being on the show again.
5: Hey, thanks, Joe. Glad to be here.
4: When a Roth conversion does and does not make sense based on an investor's tax picture, what are we talking about with clients when it comes to that?
5: So Roth conversions are a strategy, and the strategy is built to match what your goals are. Every year we file our taxes, we have to make square with the federal government, and that's important. Every year you have new goals that you're looking to achieve as well. So a lot of this is contingent on what your goals are and what your current tax situation is today, as well as what it is projected to look like in the future. Now, this strategy is actually pretty simple. So if your goals are screaming that we want to pay less in taxes, conversions could be the smart play for you. If your goal is, I may not use this money, I want it to be earmarked more for legacy purposes, a conversion is also one of the top priorities that we would explore for you as well. Combining these two is very important, but for us to understand what is your current tax situation, future tax situation, and what are your goals, we blend those together and we will come up with a tailored, customized strategy for you given the state of the state.
4: Timing certainly plays a factor. Income fluctuations, life happens, like we've talked about on this show. Market conditions influence conversion decisions as well.
5: Yeah, and that's all part of planning. Sometimes people say, well, I know my tax situation right now and I have it under control, but I think it's going to change in the future. That's where planning can help answer those. Almost every investor that's retired or nearing retirement is familiar with the term RMDs, required minimum distributions. That is a example of a big situation that could change your future tax situation. If you know that that's coming down the road, maybe it's a year, maybe it's 10 years, maybe even longer down the road, what are you going to do this year and the subsequent following years to prepare for that future tax pain? This is where conversions come into play. Occasionally, the market does give us certain opportunities where a conversion strategy should be accelerated within a calendar time frame. As planners, we're very cognizant around what's happening in the now, what are your goals now, and your future goals, including taxation as well.
4: And things might not be the same as they were a year ago. Common misconceptions maybe that you've seen that investors have about some of these Roth conversions.
5: Yeah, this is a great question. A lot of times it starts out very simply. There are rules around what you can contribute to a Roth and what you can convert to a Roth. So the first layer of conversation that we usually have is, well, how can I do a Roth conversion if I don't have any earned income? I thought I have to have earned income to participate in a Roth. You are correct. You do have to have earned income for contributions to a Roth, but you do not have to have earned income to proceed with a Roth conversion. So there is a lot of education that we do around what is the difference between contributions and conversions. And once we have identified that we're squarely in the conversion space, we are diving in pretty deep as far as what are the tax impacts of this technique, benefits for you, your family, and how does this help you get closer to your goals as needed. So we spend a lot of time talking about those conversions. Then, of course, there is the right way to do conversions and then an okay way to do conversions as well. And a lot of this comes around, how do we pay for that tax? These conversations come up. We like to get crafty. We like to be creative in the way that we would deploy the strategies to help accelerate this, knowing full well what our end game benefit is for us. And Joe, for what it's worth, more often than not, the savings that we are showing potential people that are looking at these conversion strategies is usually very significant.
4: Well, and talk about what earned income actually is. What qualifies as earned income?
5: Right. What earned income is it's not your Social Security. It is not your pension. Mm-hmm. It is not distributions from your old 401k or an IRA. Earned income really boils down to, did I go to work, get a paycheck, and at the end of the year, do I expect to get a W-2?
4: Certified financial planner, senior wealth advisor, Mike Kirk, thanks for being here again.
5: You're welcome, Joe. Thank you.
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21: Welcome back, everybody. 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I want to let you know about a number of events that we have coming up. One of them is in person, and another one is going to be online through a webinar. The in-person event, Single in Retirement. Financial planning strategies, and our Women in Wealth series events that are always well attended. These, I think, are going to be incredibly important for people if you're experiencing different life changes. Think about single and retirement. It can happen for a variety of reasons. Obviously, there's the emotional side of it, the psychological side, but there's also a tax side of it, estate planning side. Those are the things that we really want to sit down and help coach you through. You can go to annexwealth.com, click on the events tab to sign up for that. Another event that we have coming up is one that I'm really excited about. I'm excited about all of our events, but this one in particular, because it's on July 2nd. That's a Thursday at 9 a.m. Central Time, 10 a.m. Eastern Time, where we're having part of our Instant Insight series. For these Instant Insight series, we like to take late-breaking news, things like about the employment situation report, the inflation numbers, what the Fed did or didn't do, what they may or may not have said, and try to give you perspective about what we're thinking about on our investment committee. So this upcoming Thursday, that event is going to be about the employment situation report. It's a little unusual to have that number come out on a Thursday because usually it will come out on a Friday. But because of the 4th of July holiday, the Bureau of Labor Statistics is releasing it a full day early. So that means on July 2nd, we are going to be taking to the webinar screen and actually sharing those perspectives. The announcement comes out at 8:30 a.m. Eastern Time, 7:30 a.m. Central Time, and we're going to sit down as an investment committee, discuss it, and then share our perspectives on it with you at 9 o'clock Central Time, 10 o'clock Eastern Time. So again, these are all things that you can sign up for. 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Again, this is Chief Economic Strategist Brian Jacobson.
7: Thanks, Joe. Washington County can move forward with selling off a former UWM property. The UWM campus at Washington closed in 2024 due to declining enrollment and was going to be sold to the Ozaukee Christian School for $3 million. But the Washington County Charitable Foundation this past March sued to block the sale, saying the campus should be used for public education. A judge Friday ruled that the sale can go forward. Washington County has filed to get the case dismissed. 51 animal rights activists will be charged over protests at the Ridgeland Farms Research Facility. The Dane County District Attorney has already charged four activists for their roles in a March 15th raid on the facility where 22 dogs were removed. They each face up to 31 years in prison. A second rescue was attempted in April and involved over 1,000 animal rights activists who were stopped by law enforcement. Ridgeland Farms is slated to relinquish its breeding license and sell its remaining animals next Wednesday. Taking a look at the roads with your WTMJ Time Saver traffic, we are seeing more and more delays on I-41 right near the site of that crash. Heading in both directions, it seems to be. First of all, if you're heading southbound, you're going to start hitting those brakes around all the way back up to Silver Spring Drive, and you're going to continue hitting them down past Burleigh Road. Again, there is a crash on the exit to Burleigh Street. You're also, if you're heading northbound, going to start hitting your brakes just around North Avenue, and you're going to stay on them until about Capitol Drive. There's also some minor delays around the Brewer Stadium if you are heading eastbound.
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7: Here's your WTMJ 5-day forecast. Today, sunny and beautiful, high of 72. Overnight tonight, partly cloudy, low of 60. Tomorrow, mostly sunny, high of 78. Monday, sunny, hot and humid, high of 93. The beginning of the heat wave. Tuesday, sunny, hot and humid, high of 96. Wednesday, sunny, hot, high of 95. Right now, in Green Bay, 72. In Muskego, 70. And in Milwaukee, it's 66 degrees. 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
13: 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That one's off the scoreboard and over and out of this ballpark.
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4: Know the difference with Annex Wealth Management. This year, America turns 250, so we've been looking back in America's economic history. So to do that, to help us walk through some of the early parts of the history and how things that we deal with on a daily basis were born, Chief Economic Strategist and Chief Historian at Annex, Dr. Brian Jacobson, back on the show to help us with this segment. Hey, Brian.
21: Hey, it's great to be here.
4: So last time we looked at the period of the Gilded Age, yeah. 1865 to 1907, things looked bright and prosperous, but there was growing inequality, a little bit of unbalance as America laid its foundation, a period of trusts, which were companies that tried to monopolize industries. There was a lot of that in the early days, and driving up prices kind of served the basis for antitrust laws like we have today. And one man in 1907, we had fun talking about this on the last segment, locked bankers in a room to get them to pony up to help stop a panic. And that, as you revealed last time, was J.P. Morgan. Today, that's probably illegal, but we're going to look at the aftermath of that panic a little bit, like the birth of the Federal Reserve and the income tax in 1913 was a big year.
21: It was, yeah. 1913 was a huge year in terms of things that we still have today. We have the Federal Reserve, and that was created by Congress in 1913, and it was a product of that 1907 financial crisis. I think you're right. We don't need to have the benevolence of a billionaire to kind of bail out certain institutions anymore because, well, the government kind of does that for us.
4: We might get some things done if we go that route.
21: Well, maybe, yeah, it might be a little bit faster. We'd have to see. But so 1913, we had the birth of the Federal Reserve, and we also had something that perhaps people would

rather forget about, which is with the income tax. Because coming out of that crisis, the financial crisis, that was known as more of the progressive era. So Woodrow Wilson became president, and these were some of the things he campaigned on. We had a number of constitutional amendments that were ratified from that 1907 to 1920 period. So we had the 16th Amendment. That gives us the income tax. Then we also had the 17th Amendment. It used to be that state legislatures actually elected

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1: Prohibition and income tax at the same time and just being a citizen listening to all of this?
2: Just the radical changes that took place. And if you think about it, that's why they called it the progressive age, right? Now, some people might say, well, that's not progress or whatever, you know, but that was the label. Lots of changes. We also had, of course, World War I. That was from 1914 to 1918. United States entering that war. And that was also a really pivotal time in terms of the U.S., its role as a military force, and also as being basically a banker to the world. So a lot of changes crammed into that one period of time.
1: And we've heard a lot about tariffs lately, too, and that was a lot of talk back then, too.
2: There was, because the income tax was basically implemented at a very low rate. Initially, it was set at 7%, and it was really targeting only the ultra-wealthy, $500,000 a year or more, which in today's dollars would be about $11 million. That was to help raise money. Prior to that, most of the revenue to the federal government came from tariffs. It was either tariffs or also you had excise taxes, like taxes on alcohol and cigarettes. But if you kind of think about whether or not we could do that today, there's been some debate about that. Unfortunately, it doesn't really look like it would be even mathematically possible, as far as the tariff rate would have to be well in excess of 60%. In order to perhaps even come close to raising the same amount of revenue as the income tax does.
1: And quickly, what about the cost of World War I and the effect of it?
2: Yeah, so that's where all of a sudden the income tax rate went a lot higher to finance that, came back down. The U.S. government issued bonds, and really to the first time, these big propaganda campaigns to get people to buy these liberty bonds. Now, part of it, too, was the United States shifted during that period of time from being a net debtor to the world to being a net creditor. So that's where the U.S. has, to this day, become basically a banker to the world.
1: Thank you very much, Dr. Brian Jacobson, Chief Economic Strategist. 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
4: Thanks for having me, Joe.
3: How much control do you want over your investment choices and your account access when you have all these different plans? You've had a lot of different employers, and how does that compare between your employer's plan and maybe an IRA?
4: Sure. I would start by saying that you want to have awareness, and that might sound crazy, but a lot of people kind of lose track of old 401ks and stuff like that. Then it gets to your question about, like, what level of control do you want to have? And that really does vary by person. So I would say, broadly speaking, in an IRA, you're going to have access to more investment options than you would in a 401k plan, because 401ks tend to have, they can be very expansive, you know, menus of investments, but they're still technically, you know, limited. It might be 20 or 30 or something like that, whereas in an IRA, you can get all sorts of stuff. So really, that's going to come down to your personal preference. But the other thing that's going to matter is how much money's in the account, because investments to which you have access also vary by your balance. The more money you have, the more access you have to more complicated stuff. So all of those things are going to factor in. In a workforce that's kind of transient, if you have multiple accounts all over the place, eventually it's going to get kind of hard to keep track of all that stuff. So I generally encourage people, when you leave your employer, bring the money with. Now, the question is, what does that mean? Does it mean I bring it to my new employer, or do I take it to an IRA? And that's where it kind of gets into, it depends on the situation. The other question would be, does my new employer have a 401k? Will they let me roll it in? Usually, if they have one, they will. There are thresholds where under $7,000, they can roll you out. Under $1,000, they can cash you out. So you might find yourself in a situation, it's possible, this has actually happened recently, where you have received a disbursement from your old 401k plan, but you're not yet eligible to roll it into the new 401k plan. Then you could run into some deadline issues where you got to do something with that money before there's a different waiting periods where, you know, if you don't do something, it causes you a problem. So every single one of these scenarios is going to vary depending on who you are. Being mindful of it, I think, is the most important part.
3: You know, what about the fees? Some people say, well, I want everything in one place. Mm-hmm. I'm just going to take it from the old employer, move it to the new employer, but they're not aware of the fees.
4: Very often people are not aware of those. So I would say, regardless of whether you're moving it from one place or another, Dave Spano always talks about this, you know what you own and
3: why.
4: What you're paying for.
3: Yeah.
4: Yeah, for sure. There are really heavy disclosure requirements in the 401k world. So there's a way to get the answer, and it's not that hard. So you can find that. To your original question about control, if you're really into investments, you want to have control over the investments, or you're getting closer to retirement, you maybe have a bigger balance and you want some more comprehensive, detailed planning and investment strategy for you personally. Obviously, I would recommend at that point you work with an advisor. You probably don't want to be doing that yourself. That's where the advisor will help you evaluate your options and kind of pick the one that's best for you.
3: Is there always a fee when you roll it over?
4: There might not be a transaction fee. Usually there's going to be a distribution fee. Oftentimes rolling money in, there's not going to be a transaction fee for just moving the money into the thing. The question is, what are the overall fees once it's in there? Because yes, very rarely will you find an investment company that does all of its work for free. It's right, just a question of, is it in the investment? Is it some other sort of thing?
3: Those especially when it's not in-house, you might not be as aware of it. And so what level of professional advice or guidance would we look to deciding this?
4: Right. It's not always super transparent and it can get complex. Your average person doesn't even know where to start looking. So talk to your advisor to get some help with that. I mean, that's what advisor they're there for, to give you advice on stuff.
3: And does the beneficiary planning require more flexibility than your current employer plan allows? Maybe you're talking about multiple or contingent beneficiaries.
4: Usually you can do that in a 401k plan. Sometimes technologically it's more cumbersome at one provider versus another. More and more of the stuff is going online. But if you are married and you're in a marital property state and you're going to designate someone other than your spouse, that usually takes it offline and into some sort of manual process. But I would say, generally speaking, you have the same essential options in a 401k from when it comes to beneficiaries as you might in an individual account. It just, again, comes down to proper planning and then proper execution. And if they are limited for whatever reason, then yeah, you want to keep that in mind. And it's not to say that one is better than another. It's just a question of, what are you doing with that money? How long is it going to be in the thing that you're rolling it into? Because you didn't bring up just take the money out and spend it as an option, Joe, which I'm glad you didn't bring up.
3: Yeah, I know you don't like that.
4: That is an option. So we at least need to tell people. Most of the time, terrible idea, but it is something you can ponder anyway. Because some companies who hold the money, they are also manufacturers of investments. And so sometimes the fee is just the expense ratio of the investment itself. That's how they collect the fee, by you using their investments, you know, proprietary stuff.
3: You know, every portfolio tells a story. We say that all the time,
4: that's
3: too.
4: Right.
3: So it just depends.
4: Consolidation is a good idea just because it helps you not forget where your money is, but then it gives you a better sense of what you really have.
3: Yeah, just easier to keep track of. Director of Retirement Plan Services, Tom Parks, happy to walk through that with you at any time. Thanks for being on the show, Tom.
4: Thank you.
3: Go to annexwealth.com, click that Get Started button.
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0: wealth.com. Joining me again is Chief Economic Strategist, Dr. Brian Jacobson. Brian, we can probably take a quick tour around the world of what things are happening, and let's start over on Downing Street.
1: Yeah, so over in the United Kingdom, it seems like with 10 Downing Street, so that's the address for the Prime Minister, they must have a revolving door installed on that, because ever since Brexit back in 2016, do you remember those days?
0: Yeah, of course, yeah.
1: They've had a number of Prime Ministers. That's right, yep. So when Britain, they exited the European Union, they voted to do that. Ever since then, they've had some of this political turmoil. Just over the last like 10 years, five different Prime Ministers, and the latest one happened again. The Labour leader, he decided that he was going to resign because his popularity had fallen. And the new person coming in, it's interesting as far as he seems to be more popular, but as you would imagine, that sometimes might come with a price tag.
0: You know, right? But you're on it, on top of it, right? More popular in the populist move, 2016. What else happened in 2016? Trump won on a populist move, and that's happening here again. And the labor movement, the Labour Party, I should say, in Britain was out of favor, and the populists are coming back into power.
1: They are, and so that's one of the issues here. So Nigel Farage, who was the big name as far as this Reform UK party, they're trying to find somebody who can run against them, because in some of the local elections, that Reform UK party, they picked up a number of seats from the Labour Party. It will be, I think, really interesting to watch. Not only do we have our own midterms that we get to watch, but for those of you who like global politics, that's another one to really pay close attention to.
0: So let's move from England to the Middle East. And of course, it looks like there's ships moving through the straits at this point.
1: Yeah. Now, who knows if there's going to be continued, you know, dialogue or if it's going to fall apart. But I think from a market's perspective, what really matters is that those vessels are moving through the Strait of Hormuz. Ever since it was announced about that memorandum of understanding, according to Bloomberg data that we've been tracking, it's anywhere from like 20 to 30 ships a day making it through. And maybe they're, you know, trying to really speed through there. It's like they've been trapped for, you know, 4 months.
0: Right.
1: But that's really why oil prices have moved dramatically lower. It's actually been a bit of a round trip, where Brent crude, which is an international benchmark for oil prices, that went from about $74-$75 per barrel before the strait was closed, way up to close to like $120 per barrel. Now it's back down to $74-$75. So it has round tripped.
0: So round tripped back to where it was before the conflict began. And so gas prices should be there as well.
1: Mm-hmm.
0: Reason why we bring that up is because there was a lot of discontent and consternation about gas prices, and therefore inflation. The Federal Reserve now is going to have to look at this and say, well, it's back down to where it was. But now you've got people who want it both ways and saying, well, guess what? All of this economic activity is going to be inflationary. And they can't win.
1: Yeah, you can't. And anybody who wants to see inflation, they're going to see it no matter what. And that's been one of the things that we've been hearing from some of the research firms that we follow, this diverse opinion. People who say, look, lower oil prices, they're not likely going to overheat the economy. They're not likely going to be inflationary. But yet people who are saying the Fed, they need to hike three times, they're saying, well, now everybody's saving all this money and now they're going to spend hand over fist. It's inflationary. I think that it's more likely, guess what? Lower gasoline prices probably mean lower prices.
0: Yeah. So, but there is something that, you know, I've said to you over the years many times is just watch the 10-year Treasury yield, and that'll give you some indication. Well, what we're seeing right now, I don't think we're talking about enough, is a flattening of the yield curve. That's telling us something.
1: Yeah, a flatter yield curve, that can oftentimes point towards slowing growth. But what I think we need to really do is take that step back and look at, is this telling us that maybe the Fed needs to steepen that curve a little bit normally? And so what we mean by that is this yield curve. It's just the relationship between short-term interest rates and long-term interest rates. Most of the time, longer-term interest rates are going to be slightly higher than short-term ones. That's what's called a normal curve. A flat one is when short-term rates are about the same as long. Inverted is when short-term is higher than long-term. It's that inverted curve that you really have to be on the lookout for. It's not a perfect predictor of economic growth, but it has correlated with recessions. Now, what we're probably seeing here is the Fed being on hold for a while with the short-term rates, and it's those longer-term rates. People are getting a little bit less worried about inflation. It's not completely gone, of course, but in terms of the longer-term inflation outlook, maybe it's looking a little bit brighter because of now these lower gasoline prices.
0: And folks, you know, we talk about these things all day in the hallways, and we also talk about them in your portfolio. So thanks for having us on today. This has been Money Talk, the Annex Wealth Management Show. And this show is also a podcast and ready for you. As soon as this show is over, you can download it wherever you get your podcasts. And another way is we put out the Axiom, and that comes every weekend. And there are bits and pieces of not only this show, but a week in review looking backwards. Just search Annex Axiom. Like Wealthiest is also out there. 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
6: At 11 o'clock, it's 66 degrees here in Milwaukee. Today's sunny and beautiful with a high of 72. Overnight tonight, partly cloudy, low of 60. From the WTMJ Breaking News Center, I'm Elizabeth Lintonen. U.S. military experts say they expect more strikes between the U.S. and Iran after Iran attacked a second ship in the Strait of Hormuz Friday. Earlier, U.S. forces confirmed an Iranian drone attack damaged a cargo ship in the strait. In retaliation, the U.S. launched new strikes hitting Iranian missile and drone locations, as well as coastal radar sites. Retired Marine Mark Kankian.
7: The fundamental problem is that the two sides disagree about what was in the memorandum of understanding. The U.S. says the strait is open. The Iranians say, no, we control the strait, and we decide who can transit and who cannot transit.
6: President Trump has called the Iranian strike on a cargo vessel, quote, a foolish violation of the ceasefire agreement. U.S. search and rescue teams are now on the ground in Venezuela after back-to-back earthquakes. ABC's Marcus Moore on the rescue of an 18-day-old baby.
8: The newborn rescued along with his mother, then placed in his father's arms. Miraculous scenes of survival. The back-to-back quakes flattening storied buildings like pancakes, leaving few pockets to survive.
6: Over 920 people are confirmed dead. UN officials saying there are likely 50,000 people unaccounted for as that death toll continues to rise. One of two former Milwaukee County Jail correctional officers charged with abuse and misconduct gets probation. 26-year-old Marquez Reeder was accused of using excessive force on two inmates in 2024, including pepper spraying and hitting them. He pled guilty to two counts of felony misconduct in May, and prosecutors dropped two related abuse charges. The other officer, 31-year-old Rafael Gomez, has pled not guilty to three similar felonies. He's due back in court next month. If you travel the alternate routes to the I-94 east-west corridor, you're about to see some changes, mostly after dark.
9: The state is adding some new safety features to protect people walking near the alternate routes from the big highway project. The DOT's Eric Hansen.
10: On the 94 east-west project, we do have some safety enhancements that are being installed. These are targeting some key pedestrian routes around the corridor. These locations include Blue Mound Road, Wisconsin Avenue, Main Street, General Mitchell Boulevard, and then over at the 25th Street and Canal Roundabout.
9: Crews should be done by late July. As for your commute, expect the bulk of the delays to hit while most people are sleeping. Debbie Lozaga, WTMJ News.
6: Milwaukee County is moving forward with plans to stabilize the eroding bluffs at Sheridan Park in Cudahy.
11: The county board approved more than $1 million for design and permitting work, a key step towards seeking more than $20 million in federal funding for the project. Supervisor Stephen Shea says the bluff has experienced multiple landslides this year, and the study is essential before permanent repairs can begin.
12: This is our opportunity to protect one of our most beautiful parks.
11: The measure still needs to be signed by County Executive David Crowley. Neil Doyle, WTMJ News.
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6: 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The Brewers beat the Cubs 6-2 last night. They play again today at 6:10 right here on WTMJ. Taking a look at the roads with your WTMJ Time Saver traffic, we're seeing the usual backups on I-94 as well as backups on I-41 up near Silver Spring due to the crash on the exit to Burleigh Street heading southbound. Here's your WTMJ forecast. Today, sunny and beautiful, high of 72. Overnight tonight, partly cloudy, low of 60. Tomorrow, mostly sunny, high of 78. Monday, sunny, hot, and humid, high of 93. Tuesday, sunny, hot, and humid, high of 96. Right now, in Green Bay, 72. Madison, 71. Waukesha, 71. And in Milwaukee, it's 66 degrees. I'm Elizabeth Linton in Outdoor Living Unlimited. 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
18: 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I'm Jeff Sherman. 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
17: 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Summerfest isn't just about music anymore. There's this whole technology and innovation arm called Summerfest Tech AI that's truly helping to turn Milwaukee into a front door for global entrepreneurial technology-based ideas. One of the most interesting stories, I think, and there are a ton of them this year at Summerfest Tech, is this bridge between Milwaukee and Galway, Ireland, and how founders here can think a whole lot bigger than just the 414 and expand globally, not only to Ireland, but beyond. One of our guests today is Thomas Fisher, the operations manager at Platform 94, which is an innovation hub in Galway that was just named the overall best business of the year from the Galway Chamber. He's back in his home state. He just spoke at Summerfest Tech this week on how U.S. businesses can soft land into global markets. And we wanted to go deeper into those ideas. We also want, as we need on this Saturday morning, another sip of coffee. So we're going to talk to two of the local franchise owners of the new Seven Brew franchises that are opening all around the area, including a new one on Port Road in Glendale. But as we do each and every morning here on The Upswing, we're going to go two up.
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17: Two Up, these are two things in the business community world, maybe in your neighborhood, that I'm seeing that you need to know about right now. After 12 years in Lake Country, passionate guest, often a guest here on WTMJ, Chef Michael Fecker, is closing Zesty in Heartland. The final dinner there is going to be served on Sunday, June 28th, closing its doors at 130 East Capitol Drive, after the lease expired, and he just made a decision not to relocate the restaurant. Fecker said he isn't disappointed. He's moving on. He's getting through it. Longtime area restaurateur, pretty media savvy too. He's an ambassador of flavor. He's going to take that energy, maybe refocus it a little bit into Il Mito in Wauwatosa and the Il Mito Cafe in Delafield. Zesty opened in 2015, and it was a globally inspired Lake Country outpost. A lot of Mediterranean and Italian flavors there. I've been there several times. Downtown Heartland, really growing. It will miss Zesty for sure, but whatever replaces it, whatever the new landlord does with it, I'm sure we'll continue to expand community there. Speaking of community, I'm going to go to Whitefish Bay. A Whitefish Bay building has just sold, a signature mixed-use building, the Berkeley Building on Silver Spring Drive, right in the heart of Whitefish Bay, changed hands in a $7 million sale, really underscoring how valuable new development in that Silver Spring corridor is. In Whitefish Bay, the property, long owned by Milwaukee investor Moshe Katz, has street-level retail, office, residential space above, and really sits, as I said, on one of the most visible stretches of commercial real estate in the North Shore area. 22,000 plus square foot building, price tag of $7 million really reflects, I think, some investor confidence in that area and that neighborhood scale retail and mixed use. Even though maybe the broader real estate market can be a little choppy right now, I think looking at neighborhood scale, retail, mixed use is really where investors want to be. So look for something new. In addition to, I think there's a handful of tenants that are already there. There's a fitness boot camp. There's a salon. There's an optician. So you're going to see more of that mix there. But Whitefish Bay building, the Berkeley building, has changed hands in a big sale.
18: Some rivalries need no introduction.
4: 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This ball's way back there. That one's off the scoreboard and over and out of this ballpark.
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2: 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Thomas Fisher, the operations manager at Platform 94, joins us. 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
3: Delighted to be here. Thanks for the opportunity.
2: So you've been doing some pretty serious back and forth between Ireland and Wisconsin over the last couple of years, including last year a tour of our tech and startup scene during Irish Fest. We'll talk a little bit about that later, but yeah. When you land in Milwaukee, as a former Milwaukeean, now living in Ireland, when you land in Milwaukee today, what goes through your head?
3: Definitely the amount of change that's happened in the last 20 years is phenomenal. Seeing the growth and the vibrancy of the city is, even just along the skyline. You know, when I left about 20 years ago, all that was there was the... BMO now, I forget, was it U.S. Bank?
2: The U.S. Bank, yes.
3: Yeah. So, the change in the skyline, but also just the vibrancy of the Third Ward District and, different pieces like that. So, there's definitely a kind of a swelling of, kind of vibrancy about the city that I like to see.
2: So tell us about your Wisconsin roots and how your path kind of unfolded from UWM, right, to running operations at Platform 94 in Ireland, in Galway.
3: That's correct. So I graduated UW-Milwaukee doing a history degree.
2: Okay.
3: And, having been brought up in Bayview, a stone's throw away from the festival grounds, going to Irish Fest every year. My sister was a Trinity Irish dancer. Irishness was kind of instilled upon us from a young age. And so when I was going through my undergrad, I kind of did a study abroad program over to Derry in the north of Ireland. Hmm. And at that stage, traveled around and said, this is the place for me. And so that led me into a master's program in Galway at the university there. And so that was in 2008. And okay. At that stage, I made the move, packed up everything, told my folks, hopefully all going well, you won't see me living back in Milwaukee at this stage. But I've been successful in, kind of making a life over there. Yeah. And went from working in the universities over a number of years.
2: Okay.
3: The recession came. It was challenging a few years there. But found myself working for the largest innovation center, which when I started was called Galway Technology Center.
2: Okay.
3: Rebranded to Platform 94. Hmm. And have been working there for the last nearly 10 years. And it's just been one step after another.
2: So I guess in like simple terms, tell us what Platform 94 is today, who you serve, and when it started, what was the problem that you were trying to solve in Galway?
3: Yeah, well, it's got a real kind of poignant foundation story in that it was set up in 1994, hence Platform 94. It was set up following the closure of a multinational company, Digital Equipment Corporation, who was the largest employer in the city at the time. And so okay. They needed to retain a lot of that talent that was being let go. And so what they did is they came up with the idea of an innovation center. So through that, it born about seven startups that were employees of the old Digital Equipment Corporation and set up companies, and that was in a 6,000 square foot building. Hmm. And then 32 years later, we've supported over 450 companies. Hmm. We have currently 66,000 square feet of space and have over 100 companies based on site. So
2: a true incubator model.
3: A true incubator model. The companies that we support nowadays would be a mixture of kind of startup, scale-up companies, some established SMEs. We also work very closely with the state agency for inward investment. So we act as a soft landing for FDIs or foreign direct investment. And hence, that's actually what I was talking about at Summerfest Tech, was the, you know, opportunities that await startup scaling businesses in Wisconsin that want to make, you know, their way into international markets, the opportunities that could await in the EU and Ireland, particularly, and the way we could help them.
2: And I want to definitely talk about your keynote at Summerfest Tech and the soft landing concept. Another thing, though, first before we go to a break, is I often talk about recruitment and retention in the Milwaukee area, that it's you're being pulled back because of family. And obviously, maybe you're not moving back here, but you do have family here still. How important is that connection in your world?
3: It's funny. When I first went over, I was definitely kind of, I'm over there, I'm making my life. But definitely in the last, you know, 5 to 10 years, you know, working with the startup scene in Ireland, but then also, you know, having settled down, starting a family, I see the importance of, you know, where I've come from. And I've seen the similarities in where I am now and the culture and the, you know, kind of the place here in Milwaukee. And so I want to keep that alive in myself and, you know, see how the relationship can be developed between Ireland and Milwaukee. And I think there's a lot of synergies that can be tapped into. You know, I mentioned earlier, Irish Fest is, you know, a great conduit for that. It brings, you know, a lot of interest in the Milwaukee area to Irish culture, music and dance. I think the next step is to take that to a kind of a business level and kind of start developing those kind of relationships, which there already are some, you know, statewide. There's a good few Irish companies that are based in Wisconsin and vice versa. There's Wisconsin companies based over in Ireland, like Pfizer would be a great example. They have a good entity over in the Irish market. So, you know, I think as I've matured a little bit, I've definitely gotten to a point where I want to develop that relationship a bit more, both personally and, you know, at a business level.
2: We're talking with Thomas Fisher, Operations Manager at Platform 94. Thomas, when we come back, your keynote or your panel discussion that you were a part of for Summerfest Tech was titled Soft Landing, Navigating Global Expansion. When we come back from the break, we're going to talk about what that means for founders and how easy or maybe how difficult it is to go global once you start. This is The Upswing, and you're listening to WTMJ.
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5: 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I mean, Cooper Pratt was a big league shortstop defensively last year. I mean, that's a big league shortstop.
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2: Welcome back to The Upswing. I'm Jeff Sherman. One of the most interesting stories this year from Summerfest Tech was the building the bridge between Milwaukee and Galway, Ireland. One of the founders in studio with us, Thomas Fisher, the operations manager at Platform 94, was part of a panel discussion and a keynote around soft landings and how entrepreneurs and startups can navigate global expansion. Now, it sounds lofty and almost, I don't know, a little bit like, ooh, that's a little scary, especially when you're starting on the local level. But Thomas, when you say soft landing, what do you mean from an entrepreneurial lens?
3: Well, essentially it means that, you know, you're talking to businesses and you're saying it's not a go-it-alone approach. This is a structured support program that is designed to help expanding companies enter a new market with minimal risk, cost, and friction as they do so. So I think making it as successful as possible.
2: What's some of the process things you look at specifically when a company says, all right, we're going to go into international markets? Where can they find that support and where are those key risk factors?
3: Luckily, I mean, there's some really good state agencies, both, you know, internally on the Wisconsin side, you have the Wisconsin Economic Development Corporation, and they'd have teams that work specifically with entrepreneurs in the state that are looking towards international markets. On the Irish side, we have what we would call IDA Ireland, and their whole objective is to encourage and support inward development into Ireland. So working with companies as they get their businesses set up in Ireland.
2: Now, we hear people hear often soft landing, hard landing. How do you define that from a business lens? Because we hear it for multiple applications, yeah. Right?
3: I think the key with the soft landing is, as it says on the tin, is that, you know, you're not hitting any, you know, walls on the journey. You're making it as smooth and seamless as possible. And a lot of that is built around connections. It's built around the networks. And the way you do that, as I mentioned, you know, those organizations, tapping into, you know, the likes of the WEDC will help you fine-tune where do you think is the best market for me to expand into. And they will have connections over there that will support you along that journey, and vice versa. You know, companies coming in, you know, if they have identified Ireland as a suitable market for them, not just to, you know, get off the plane in Dublin and say, right, I'm going to set up a business. It's having those network connections in place beforehand who will tap you into the right legal, recruitment, you know, all sorts of different connections before you even, you know, have to set up an entity. You're getting the work done before you get there.
2: Yeah. So that's really the framework. It's like you want to reduce the risk. You want to borrow the local knowledge. You don't want to do it alone, right? I mean, it's kind of a collaborator, yeah, die world, no matter where you're doing your startup from. And I want to bring this back home here to Milwaukee and talk about what you've seen here compared to Galway and other hubs. What do you think Milwaukee as a tech ecosystem is getting right, Thomas?
3: Well, I think, and I've seen it, you know, over the past few days at Summerfest Tech, is that you're bringing your, you know, high level corporates into the same room as your, you know, startups and your founders and everything, and you're getting that communication started, you know, in person, you know, learning from each other. I mean, it's hugely valuable for those founders to have access to, you know, those corporate, you know, leaders to, you know, learn from them, to get advice, you know, to, you know, be steered in the right direction. So I think that's key, is, you know, keeping that relationship. It's one thing that we do at Platform 94 is we bring, you know, multinationals aside from our startup and scale up, and it works really well. It's that, you know, kind of heartbeat, you know, connections that, you know, just to, you know, keep it thriving. And I think, you know, you have the education pathways that are developing. You have UW Milwaukee is, you know, partnered with Microsoft in their AI co-innovation lab, I think, mm-hmm, it's called, which is phenomenal. You have MSOE. You know, once you have those education pathways, again, once you feed those into startups and founders, you have spin-outs, you know, it's all makes for a very, you know, positive ecosystem in that sense.
2: On the flip side, where do you see our biggest gap? Is it purely population and size? And
3: I wouldn't say, no, I think it's something that, you know, it can be experienced in Ireland as well, is, you know, I'm from Galway, we're on the West Coast, we're, you know, outside of Dublin, but we need to work very closely with Dublin, and you see ourselves more from the regional as one region. Similarly, you have Milwaukee, you know, the, you know, powerhouse kind of industrial space within Wisconsin, but you have Madison, you have the education and the research that's being done up there. You have Titletown Tech up in Green Bay. You have all these organizations statewide, and I think pulling all the resources together makes you stronger. So I think it is leaning into the, you know, the connections between Milwaukee and the other regions.
2: Yeah, we often talk about the connections between Milwaukee and Madison here, just because it's the state capital and the largest city in the state here in downtown Milwaukee. And I think one of the things that Summerfest Tech did really well this week is they brought together a gubernatorial forum for the tech founders to meet the candidates up close and personal, not only hear their pitches, but get to know their platforms. And, you know, that's really important, bringing people together to provide access. And I think that's the importance of what you and groups like yours do. Yeah.
3: And I think especially when you're putting Wisconsin as a whole on the international stage, you know, working together is going to, you know, benefit the whole much more than if Milwaukee just says, right, we're here in Milwaukee doing our thing. So, you know, collaborating is always key.
2: That's right. We are talking with Thomas Fisher, Operations Manager at Platform 94 in Ireland, here this week for Summerfest Tech. Thomas, finally, I want to ask you, as I like to ask many of our guests, define success.
3: Define success.
2: Yes.
3: Success can come in many fashions, you know. I look at my journey here, you know. I went over to Galway, set up life over there, and knew that there was a longstanding sister cities relationship between Galway and Milwaukee. And I said, someday I'm going to get involved in that. It took me a few years, but I've gotten myself, you know, along for the delegation trip there last year. Came over, started building up relationships with the, you know, business organizations here, got involved in Summerfest Tech. So, you know, I think, you know, in that way, I'm seeing my own success in that journey. And it's, you know, building out relationships, you know, and, you know, for businesses, it's finding what is measuring your success. And if that's, you know, getting into an international market, then, you know, that's what you have to do. And, you know, it's going to be different for everyone.
2: Yeah.
3: So, yeah, that's.
2: Well, no matter what, I hope before you get on a plane and go back home that you have time to grab a donut at Cranky Al's.
3: Sounds good. I'll
2: definitely
3: all right,
2: do
3: Thomas, that. Yeah.
2: Thank you for your time. All the best with the rest of everything that you do, and hope to see you again here in Milwaukee very soon.
3: That's perfect. Thanks, man.
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2: 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Kevin and Tommy join us on the phone right now. Kevin, Tommy, how are you doing today?
14: Doing great, Jeff. Thanks for having us on.
2: Of course, of course. So you have 2 Milwaukee locations on Layton and South 27th Street. The North Shore location on Port Washington Road that I just mentioned opened this week. I want to just kind of level set and talk a little bit about the brand. I mean, I really feel like the Milwaukee area is kind of in this interesting moment with coffee. We have a lot of local shops, right? We have some national chains, new concepts like 7 Brew. For folks that don't know what 7 Brew is and your location to or your connection to the chain, tell us about what you guys do and how you kind of brought 7 Brew to the area.
14: Yeah, so I think you hit the description perfectly. We're 7 Brew is focused on speed, efficiency, a genuine connection made at the drive-through window and in the line, and fully customizable menu that includes a lot more than coffee, smoothies, tea, shakes, lemonades. We have our own energy drink called 7 Energy that you can add flavors to. And really, that's our model in a nutshell. I was born and raised in Milwaukee, in the greater Milwaukee area.
2: Okay.
14: I went away for undergrad and got a job out of college and moved to St. Louis, where I worked there for 7 years and met some of our other business partners there and who had a connection to 7 Brew. And I was always looking for an opportunity to move back home. Both my parents still live up here. I have extended family around Milwaukee as well. And it was just the right fit at the right time, and we made the jump.
15: True Milwaukee fashion, you know, it's interesting as well that, I was a broker and involved in some other businesses and shopping centers. And as Milwaukee is a small world, you know, I came to know Tommy and his partners through a mutual friend and became fast friends with our other partners as well. And I think it's really a testament to what 7 Brew is kind of at its ethos. You know, it's about building community, building team, doing big things, but doing things together. So I think the way this came together for all of us right here in Milwaukee is pretty special.
2: Yeah, I like that. So you could have brought in different franchises or built your own brand. What was it about the 7 Brew brand that was appealing? And, you know, specifically, where did you feel like the market fit was right for greater Milwaukee?
14: I feel like with the 7 Brew brand as a whole, I think our number one fit was the culture of it. The franchisor, 7 Brew Corporate, has been an awesome partner for us as a franchisee. They've helped support us in numerous ways through openings and existing stand operations. And we still work hand in hand with them on a day-to-day and week-to-week basis. And for us, I just felt like in the Milwaukee market itself, I think it's something different.
2: Mm-hmm.
14: We're a drive-through only model, which you didn't see a lot of 4 years ago in Milwaukee. And I think it's as we've seen just in the market, it's quickly changing, like the drive-through only Chick-fil-A near us in Glendale.
2: Mm-hmm.
14: But I think we fell in love with the brand because of the energy. I thought the way we train and coach our employees to interact with customers is unique as well. And it felt like, kind of to Kevin's point of building community, it felt like we were able to build a business that was really focused on the community that would fit really well in in Milwaukee.
2: We're talking with Tommy Pennington and Kevin Schmaltz, two of the local franchise owners for 7 Brew. When we come back, additional 7 Brew locations are in the works in the metro area, including a proposed store in Brown Deer. Tommy Pennington, Kevin Schmaltz will discuss how they identify the right locations for their next store.
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7: Welcome back to The Upswing. 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So when you start looking at specific locations, you know, as much as you can, walk us through what that looks like. Obviously, you're working with corporate to identify the best fit. Is it all about traffic numbers? Is it all about potential? Like, how do you evaluate where it's going to work best?
8: Yeah, that's really my bailiwick, is, you know, kind of the partner focused on real estate. And, you know, in my career in commercial real estate, nearly 20 years, you know, I've really become a nerd for data, really a nerd for site selection and all the tools that we have at our fingertips now that we didn't have, you know, even 5 years ago, but certainly when I started 20 years ago. We're looking at a lot of demographic information. Of course, we're looking at some simple things like traffic counts. We're looking at population growth. We're looking for our core customer. But also, it's, now we have a dozen stands open and several more in development. A lot of it's based on feedback from our existing customers who are very apt to suggest different communities where we ought to focus. And then also, again, just listening to staff and talking with customers in the line and trying to best serve them by building more stands closer to where they live and work.
7: Do you look to be adjacent to other beverage and coffee houses, or do you want to kind of have that territory to yourself?
8: No, I think it's a matter of fact that, you know, we do well where some of the others in our peer set do well, but it's really different. You know, as Tommy touched on, it's more than just coffee. I think people hear the name and hear about Seven Brew for the first time and, you know, assume coffee beverages, but it's about so much more than coffee. It's really a beverage platform. You can go in the morning for a coffee, in the afternoon for a lemonade, and if you're working late, you know, stop in for an energy drink. So we do well, truly where any other brand does well. It's not just inside the coffee or beverage space, but where other restaurant concepts flourish, so do we. And I think we fit in well. We don't typically negatively affect them. I think we bring more traffic to the corridor, and the fact that we don't serve food in many cases helps lift up other local businesses as well.
7: I like the rising tide lifts all boats. That's a good thing. So in terms of Seven Brew, you're looking at, you know, it's high energy when you're going through. How are you evaluating talent and looking at hiring? Are you able to find a good employee set in the area, and what does that look like, especially for the new location that just opened?
9: Yeah, for sure. I think our number one hiring requirement

0: to be honest with you, is just being kind. Cultivating Kindness is our motto, and we're based on kindness. And we really look for someone that can create a genuine interaction, someone who can connect with people. We can train making coffee. We can train making our drinks. But really for us, from a hiring standpoint, whether it's a new store or an existing store, we're just looking for kind people who can create those connections.
1: What are some of the other locations you're looking at, and how many do you currently have?
2: We've got 12 locations open. Our 13th location will open up next week in Appleton, which will be our second location serving that community. Several others are in development and pre-development. Nina, Brown Deer, and Sheboygan will be some of the next stands that we open. And I think what's part of the most enjoyable, part of my role in this team as the real estate focus partner is the speed for which we build. We'll break ground next week in Brown Deer, and if it goes to plan, we'll be serving that community by the end of September. So we move fast, and we're looking forward to, getting our name out there and serving more of our customers.
1: So it's like a three-month build?
2: Yeah, it's a three-month build. It's about twice as fast as most other concepts build. We use a few different construction techniques and pre-construction practices that just help us to move extremely fast. And that's gotten us into some pretty tight spaces. One thing that we're also known for is kind of what I've coined is inventing outlots or inventing our own opportunities. Mm-hmm. And because our format is relatively small, we can fit on some outlots and some pads where other concepts might not. And part of what we have to promise our neighbors is that we will be in and out very quickly from a construction standpoint and not provide a disruption. So we pride ourselves in making fast decisions for, real estate and for communities. And once we decide that a community is the right fit, we try to be open as fast as possible.
1: Talk a bit about, you had the ribbon cutting and opening on Port Washington Road this week. What was the partnership with the Wisconsin Humane Society?
0: Yeah, so we love to partner with a local charity for every opening and present a donation to them at our ribbon cuttings. With the Wisconsin Humane Society, we partner with them because we believe in their mission. We think they do a lot of, they support the community in a good way. I personally have a rescue at home, so it hits home for me, and I know there are a lot of other individuals with rescues out there. Really, we just look for a partner who we feel like aligns with our morals and wants to do kind things for the community.
1: Very good. We don't have a dog in the Sherman family, but I got to tell you, I have a 13-year-old daughter who is a huge fan. So the panda mocha chiller is her favorite, and I'm already hearing in the text thread, like, all right, let's go to Seven Brew. So the concept is resonating in the North Shore, that is for sure.
0: That's great. We appreciate the support. Thank you.
1: Of course. So quickly, as we wrap up here, Kevin and Tommy, so how do you evaluate success a year from now? Is it pure numbers? Is it profit? Is it number of cars through the drive-through? What does that model look like after year one?
0: I think there are a lot of different metrics that we look at. Obviously, you want the numbers to work out. But for me personally, it's really trying to build, become a center point in the community, be more than just a place where you can get a drink if you want to, be a part of people's daily routines, celebrations. We see people come through on graduation day, for example, which is really fun. Prom night or other sporting events, we see people come bring their sports teams by after a game. I think a year from now, I think growing those roots in the community is how I would evaluate our success. I think the numbers, if you focus on those, you can lose sight of kind of the bigger picture, which is we're built on being a part of the community, and that's what we're committed to.
1: Very good.
2: I'd add only that I get excited about new openings and real estate, of course, but mm-hmm. really keeps me going is spending time in our stands and being with the baristas and seeing what, Tommy has done on the operating side to bring these people up. We've got, so many examples for people who started as a somewhat shy barista and have worked their way into a training position or management. And so I think, so long as we keep our staff excited about what they're doing and creating meaningful opportunities for them, we'll keep our customers happy. And a measure of success for all of us is employee retention and bringing these people up and through the business.
1: All right. Thank you very much for your time, Tommy, Kevin, and all the best as you continue to develop the Seven Brew brand in the area.
2: Thank you, Jeff. Thanks for your support.
0: Appreciate the time.
1: Of course.
3: No matter what your summer sounds like, Summerfest is the place to be.
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3: And WTMJ is right in the middle of it. 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
1: Welcome back to The Upswing. I'm Jeff Sherman. We have to take some time here to evaluate the Giannis legacy in Milwaukee. I'm a Bucks season ticket holder since 1994. I know I don't look or sound that old, but truly, I've had Bucks season tickets for 32 years. So I've seen the ups and the downs and everything in between. I think really the only way, and I think probably like many fans, I'm still processing it all, but truly the way to process it is with gratitude. And just knowing that it's not going to be the same. Success, someone once told me, is going from failure to failure with enthusiasm, and that's what Giannis and his whole family brought to Milwaukee. I mean, Bobby Portis, too. Like, gosh, when you think about it, like, these are the two most enthusiastic players this franchise has had in its history, and now they're moving on. But we have to do as a community, as a city, as a region, as a state, is maximize that impact. Of course, the Bucks, Milwaukee, you can't fear change. You got to turn the page and you got to look to build. I've really seen this often when it comes to huge changes in communities, and we talk about it on the show a lot. The strongest communities do not fear change. And when you do, it's not a good thing. You got to build from that change. It's not going to be easy, but it's going to be the only way forward. So let's be thankful. Let's be full of gratitude. but let's turn the page and let's continue to build from it.

0: I want to end in the last couple of minutes with a story here. One of my first jobs, we talked about first jobs last week on the show. One of my first jobs was at Swan Serview Pharmacy in beautiful tree-lined Wauwatosa. I did a little bit of everything there. I was a stock boy. I'd haul the soda and the beer and whatnot up from the coolers in the basement. I did all the inventory. I kept the shelves filled, especially the candy, like lemon heads and like 10 cent now and laters and Alexander the Grapes, if you remember all that like penny candy stuff. It wasn't that long ago, but all the candy there was 10 cents. It was super cool. And then I would hide this one pack of cigarettes in the back for a priest at a local parish who'd sneak over like once a week because he had to get his smoke fix. And it was just a great job. I felt like it was super simple, but it was so fun and it felt really big to me. I kept the job all the way through my college days at Marquette. I took the bus back once a week for a short shift, a little extra money. And it really taught me a lot about community. Now, this was like before Walgreens and CVS like stood on every corner. This was an independent pharmacy. The owners were competitors. The pharmacists knew your name. They talked to your parents. They knew your story. It was commerce for sure, but it was connection. And the owner, Rob Knutson, was at the center of it all. Everyone in the community knew Rob. Now, he was a Wisconsin grad. I'm a Marquette grad. For over 35 years, we had a running bet on every Marquette and Wisconsin basketball game. And one year, I realized, this is probably like 10 years ago, that I had not paid up in a while. So I just dropped off a couple cases of beer on his steps. And he emailed me and texted me to thank me. We stayed in touch mainly over emails and texts through the years. But at the end of last year, I got a text from his daughter. And oddly, and I kid you not, it was on the day of the Marquette-Wisconsin game. And almost kind of unbelievably, his daughter said that Rob had passed away. And it was just like, wow, it was a lot to process. You know, a boss, someone that taught me so much at age 15 and 16 about hard work and customer service. The funeral was last week, and I had a busy day. We had a graduation party. We had early morning meeting. There was a lot happening on the day. In truth, I hadn't seen Rob in a while, so I wasn't going to go to the funeral. But I went, and I saw his family, I saw his business partners, I saw some friends, I heard the stories. I really just kind of brought it all back, hearing about that little pharmacy and all the people it served. And it really reminded me of this like simple fact, if I can close here, go to the funeral. Just always go to the funeral, even if it's inconvenient, especially if it's inconvenient. It's like a pause that you need, and it's something that is, yes, not only for the person who passed away, but I think it's for us because we show up with intention and you honor those that help shape our lives. You don't ever, hardly ever get a second chance to say goodbye. So I'm really grateful that I took this chance to say goodbye to Rob because he taught me a lot. He taught us all a lot about community building. I'm going to say this summer, you have the chance to go to a funeral for a loved one or a friend or a neighbor or a relative or whomever, and you're like, oh my gosh, I'm just too busy. No, just go to the funeral. All right, we're off next week for the 4th of July. We'll see you the following week.
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11: At noon, it's 66 degrees in Milwaukee. Today, sunny and beautiful, high of 72. Overnight tonight, partly cloudy, low of 60. From the WTMJ Breaking News Center, I'm Elizabeth Lintonen. An electric bike rider was injured after colliding with a pickup truck Friday in West Dallas. West Dallas police say the crash happened at the intersection of 76 and Beloit when the bike rider ran a traffic signal and collided with a truck. The man was taken to the hospital. Police say the driver remained on scene and cooperated with the investigation. 51 additional animal rights activists will be charged over protests at the Ridgeland Farms Research Facility. The Dane County District Attorney has already charged four activists for their roles in a March 15th raid on the facility where 22 dogs were removed. They each face up to 31 years in prison. A second rescue was attempted in April and involved over 1,000 animal rights activists who were stopped by law enforcement. Ridgeland Farms is slated to relinquish its breeding license and sell its remaining animals next Wednesday. Summerfest is stacked with talent across all stages tonight.
12: Post Malone makes his highly anticipated first Summerfest appearance on the American Family Insurance Amphitheater with his mix of pop, hip-hop, rock, and country. Around the grounds, country music by Russell Dickerson at the BMO Pavilion and influential rock legends Little Feat on the U-Line Warehouse stage. Wolf Mother rocks the Generac Power stage, while Pepper provides laid-back reggae rock on the Miller Lite Oasis. Audrey Nuna, who's the singing voice of Mira in the K-pop Demon Hunters film, she headlines on the T-Mobile stage, and Bournes brings a dreamy indie sound to close out the night on the Briggs & Stratton Big Backyard. From Henry Meyer Festival Park at Summerfest, Sandy Max, WTMJ News.
11: Taking a look at the roads with your WTMJ Time Saver traffic. At the moment, we are seeing delays on I-94 near the American Family Field construction. Heading in both directions, you're going to be hitting those brakes from around Holly Road all the way down to at least Layton Boulevard. We are also still seeing delays on I-41 up near Timmerman West. Northbound, you're going to start hitting those brakes just before North Avenue and stay on them until just before, I believe that is Capitol Drive, as well as if you're heading southbound, you're going to start hitting those brakes around Hampton and stay on them till again, Capitol Drive. Other than that, though, no major incidents. Here is your WTMJ forecast. Today it's sunny and beautiful, high of 72. Overnight tonight, partly cloudy, low of 60. Tomorrow, mostly sunny, slight chance of afternoon showers,

0: high of 78. Monday, sunny, hot, and humid, high of 93. Tuesday, sunny, hot, and humid, high of 96. Right now, in Green Bay, 73. Madison, 72. And in Milwaukee, it is 66 degrees. 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
13: 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Joined this week by the man, the myth, the legend, Randy Winkler, the Silver Fox himself.
14: Hey, Tony.
13: Great topic. I'm very excited about it. I want to welcome everybody to the show. But imagine that you're waking up and maybe it's that first Monday, right? You've retired. We've crossed this major milestone, Randy, and it's that first Monday where the alarm doesn't need to go off, right? And maybe you've kind of thrown the alarm clock in the garbage. Maybe it's gone permanently, but the morning rush is replaced with maybe a more leisurely cup of coffee. There's no commute, no meetings, no deadlines. It's kind of that retirement dream, right, that we've all worked for and maybe worked towards for decades to achieve. But then this sobering thought creeps in. There's no paycheck hitting your account this Friday, right? How am I going to pay my bills? You know, have I saved enough? Randy, we talk about a lot. It's probably the number one question I get, and we've all gotten.

0: over the years is some version of, do I have enough money? Am I going to be okay? Right? Because that check's not coming on Friday or the next or ever again. So how are you going to pay for that dream vacation you've been planning on? Can you help your grandkids with college expenses without jeopardizing your own financial future? Most importantly, how can you be certain that this money you've worked so hard for will last not just a few decades, but for the rest of your life, no matter how long that might be or what happens economically? So today I really want to try to take a stab, Randy, here at demystifying this important process. And I really want to provide folks with helpful strategies to create retirement income blueprint. And that's really an income plan. It's one of the five stops on our retirement ready roadmap that we want to focus on this week. And it's one that can help transform your savings into dependable mailbox money. That's just my silly term, right? But that money that comes month after month throughout retirement, regardless of what's happening in the economy. 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And again, my name is Tony Drake with Drake & Associates. 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And our team will sit down with you, take a look at your current situation, and help you develop a personalized plan, that helps ensure that you're not going to run out of money in retirement. That's what it's really all about, Randy. That's why we create our retirement ready roadmaps. And I think, you know, your retirement represents decades of hard work, disciplined savings, careful planning. So you don't want to risk all that. But Randy, when we're talking about this retirement income blueprint, you know, there's a psychological challenge when it comes to income. And it's maybe something I'll admit, when I started in this industry, I think folks have come to know me and I'm a bit of a math and a data nerd. And it was all about my spreadsheets and mathematical calculations. And those things kind of make me comfortable and happy, right? As a young advisor in my 20s, I didn't have the experience yet to understand the psychological component.
1: Yeah, I've told people over the years that it's funny because I'll let them know what's going to happen. And then when it happens, it still seems to come as a surprise. But I tell them there are two psychological hurdles that come up with retirement. The first one, it dawns on you when you get pretty close. You can be totally comfortable. Hey, my retirement's on track. I'm retiring in about a month. And then it dawns on you one day, I'm not adding anything more to the pile of money. You know, this is the last deposit that I make into my 401k. And that's the first psychological hurdle. And the second one is, wait a minute, not only am I not adding to the pile, I need to start taking off of the pile. And that puts things in a completely different perspective. And then the questions come up, what's going to happen if it's not, if I'm drawing it down too quickly, is there enough? What if I run out? So it's nice that we can use all of the math and the analytics to show them, yes, you're going to be okay. Or these are the tweaks that we have to make so that you will be okay.
0: And again, I mean, to your point, Randy, there's so many questions that come up, right? And sometimes we meet with great folks that don't even know what questions to ask, right? They say, hey, Randy, you know, I've done the hard part, I think. For the last 40 years, I've taken a portion of my paycheck and I put it aside, right? We've lived conservatively. We did the responsible thing and thought about the future. But how does this all come together? And in some ways, I do think income is that linchpin in a plan, right? We need that income to fund all the other things that we're either trying to solve or avoid or plan for or whatever it might be. And when people ask that question, do I have enough money? Am I going to be okay? I think about, I don't know if you remember, Randy, years ago, there was a commercial, I won't say the big financial company, big national company, and they had people walking around, a little bubble would pop on their head and it had a number, right? And the whole kind of theme of the commercial is, what's your number? And I think what we talk about a lot is thinking about it less as a number and more as an income stream. And that's a different way to think, because for 40 years, we've looked at the balance and maybe we even had a personal goal. I want that number to be X. And once it's X, I'll have achieved my retirement savings. But in retirement, it really is about income. And I think understanding that psychologically is important. And for folks that are struggling, trying to figure this out, this is the exact type of thing that we talk about in our evening workshops. And we have some coming up right this month, right in Grand Rapids, right here in Wisconsin. And we're going to dive into this topic of income and how to answer this question. Do I have enough money? Am I going to be okay? We're going to dive into some tax reduction strategies, things that are really critical pieces of a retirement ready roadmap. Those are really simple to register for. We do need folks to register ahead of time, though. They do fill up. And then it's really awkward, Randy, when we have to turn people away at the door. None of us, just not comfortable for the attendee, and it's not comfortable for us, but we do have to do that for people that don't register ahead of time. So just take a couple quick minutes, visit us at retirementreadyshow.com. You'll see the upcoming dates and times, and you'll be able to register right for those. They start at 6:30 p.m. 1 hour, we're efficient with those. We'll get you in and out and back home. But I think if you attend it, you'll find them to be very educational. And if you're just joining us, you're tuned in to the Retirement Ready Show, where your retirement income matters. I'm Tony Drake, Certified Financial Planner with Drake & Associates. Joined this week by the Silver Fox himself, Randy Winkler. Randy, we're talking about this retirement income blueprint. How do we start to think about our accounts less as maybe dollar values and more is the income that it's going to produce? And the bigger questions, is it going to produce that income for as long as me and my spouse are here? And can I survive things like inflation, market ups and downs, things of that nature? And Randy, I'm reminded, boy, I'm embarrassed. This is probably 10 years ago now, but there was, of course, a government study. And sometimes, you know, you scratch your head at what the government spends money on studying. But it was this long study about what makes people the happiest. And there was a whole section about retirement. And one of the sections that grabbed my attention at that time was financially, what makes you the happiest in retirement? And I think at that time, I expected answers kind of around the balance, how much money someone had saved. But that wasn't. The people that reported to be the happiest were the ones that had the most income, lifetime income streams that were generating. And first, it seemed like a silly answer. And I thought, what is the government spending money on this for? But if you pause for a minute and think about it, it makes sense, right? If I have a great income stream that's automatically going to deposit on the first of the month, whether it's pensions, you know, Social Security, maybe I have some type of lifetime income annuity or something like this, what do I care what I spend this month, mm-hmm. right? Next first is coming, right? And that's all going to be replenished, right? And so it made a lot of sense that those people weren't really concerned about outliving their assets or how much they spent. And that study has always stuck in my mind.
1: Yeah, and I think that really points out the difference between your working years and your retirement years. In your working years, you know there's always another paycheck coming. Or even if you're not at the same job, you find another job. But where does your retirement paycheck come from? So as you mentioned, it's very comforting for people that have a steady income stream coming through Social Security, or maybe they have income properties. There's lots of different things that we've seen. Those people generally are less concerned about the market fluctuations. But a lot of people don't have those options. They don't have a pension. They don't have income property. They might not be to Social Security age yet, or they're doing a delayed strategy. And then the income has to come from the portfolio. That's where it can get a little tense when the market's up and down. And that's why, as we talk about all the time, you need to have a plan. You know, people that, when I hear people say, oh, we couldn't retire because of the market, or we couldn't go on vacation because of the market, I know they don't have a plan, because the plan has to accommodate the ups and downs. In fact, when there's volatility in the market, that's the best thing that could possibly happen for your plan if you have one. If you don't, probably not as much of a fun experience.
0: Well, and I think one of our colleagues here at Drake & Associates has a great line. He always says, do you have a portfolio or do you have a plan?
1: Right.
0: Right. And to your point, a plan is really going to encompass this and help us deal. We're talking a little bit about this psychological challenge, right? And when I meet with clients around their approach in retirement, you notice this interesting psychological barrier they face. For decades, they become accustomed to receiving these paychecks, right? And they're working hard and earning this money. And it's reliable income that arrives on a regular pace, right? And they've diligently saved those 401ks and other retirement accounts. They watch those balances grow. But now, as retirement looms on the horizon, that fundamental question emerges: how exactly do I convert these lump sum balances into the income I'm going to need to support? I mean, there was that movie, right? Bucket List, right? Mm-hmm. I forget the name of it, but where the guys are out doing their retirement bucket list. And I think at the end of the day, that's probably the part that you and I love, right? I mean, yes. We have to, as part of our job as COPs, we have to think about, God forbid, we went in a nursing home, or what if we go through a economic, you know, slowdown, market correction, inflation. We got to think about all these challenging, you know, things that could happen. But the fun part is to see people that can finally do these bucket list items and can do that. And I think this question isn't just a financial one. It's really psychological. And it's really this reassurance of knowing exactly when and how much money is going to arrive in your bank account. And that's something most of us take for granted during our working years. And that predictability creates confidence, allowing you to plan vacations, help other family members, renovate your home, simply maybe enjoy a dinner out without constantly worrying about money. Maybe it's a charity, a church that's important to you. But in retirement, without a comprehensive income plan, that confidence can quickly evaporate. We encourage all of our clients to sit down with their spouses, create a detailed list of their retirement dreams and aspirations, and be specific about timeframes and budgets. Do you want to take 2 trips annually? Is it 1? Or you want to help the grandkids? Renovate the kitchen? Once you've identified these goals, we can work backwards to help create an income strategy that funds them reliably, allowing you to pursue some of those retirement bucket list and dreams without worrying about whether it's going to be there, mm-hmm. Randy. And I think that's what it's really about. We want to try to remove some of that worry. Now, Randy, there's a long time there's been this old 4% rule in retirement. Sometimes that works, sometimes it doesn't. So we're going to talk about some of the challenges of that 4% rule, and we're going to have that for you right here on the Retirement Ready Show. 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
0: Welcome back to the Retirement Ready Show, where your retirement income matters. I'm Tony Drake, Certified Financial Planner with Drake & Associates, joined this week by my good buddy, the Silver Fox himself, Randy Winkler. Randy, we got a great topic on deck here. We're talking about the retirement blueprint when it comes to income. This is a really important topic because I think it's probably maybe one of the more stressful things that retirees do. And we were talking a little bit about the psychological impact. And you know, I know maybe we won't say how long, but you and I have been doing this for quite a while.
1: Yes, we have.
0: And it was something I needed to learn early in my career, that this is that there's a this entire beyond the mathematical stuff, which is the part that's a little bit more natural for me. There's the psychological aspects of, you know, and it's not just the psychological aspects of, you know, going from putting money in these accounts and living off your income to now suddenly income's gone and I'm taking out of this account I only put into for 30 or 40, hopefully only put into for 30 or 40 years. But, you know, there's the whole social network, right? For a lot of people, add up the hours. You spend a substantial portion of your life, you know, at these companies, and maybe you develop some good friendships and a sense of worth and value of what you're bringing to the table. Maybe through your career, you're helping other people, and there, you know, that feels good. You know, you go to bed at night feeling good that you're helping others, and all of that disappears, mm-hmm. right? So there's this whole psychological impact, but I think as people are sorting through that and navigating that journey, you know, what our goal is always to try to remove some of the stress if possible, right? There's always going to be some, you know, stress and psychological stuff going on, but how can we remove that? How can we develop a retirement-ready roadmap and income plan where people know not only where is my income coming from what account, what order, you know, why does that matter? Well, I always tell the story. It's a graphic example of this, but I had a couple that came in years ago now. And the first thing, before we did any planning, the first thing I did is I noticed they were taking their income incorrectly. So I changed the order in which they were taking their income out over time, added 9 years to the projected longevity of their income. I mean, that's an extra decade, right? And maybe that means if they didn't think they were going to spend a little bit more or just rest a little easy, knowing the income's there for another 9 years. And so the timing matters. But then that last critical question is probably how long is this going to last, right? And starting to analyze that and taking a look, good market periods, bad market, inflation, you know, how long does this money last? Because I think we've all seen, you know, taxes, inflation, you know, this they can be buggers and they can stick around, right? And they can change. And it's something important to think about. But one of the things I wanted to dive in, Randy, and I know you have some great information on this,

0: topic, but I think there's long been, I was trying to remember, even you and I have been CFPs for so long, but we must have learned about this too in our CFP training. It's
1: Yes.
0: so long ago, I don't remember specifically, but you know, there's this 4% rule, right? Which just said, look, if you just take 4% out of your balance per year, you'll never run out of money, right? A lot of math behind that, a lot of caveats to that that people maybe weren't aware of, and maybe there was a lot of do-it-yourselfers that created their plans that just had heard anecdotally this 4% rule, did not understand the math behind it, and just thought it was gospel, and it's not always.
1: Yeah. It's a really interesting starting point, and I know a lot of people have latched onto that and made that their entire, plan for retirement. But basically what the individual who looked into this, Bill Bengen, studied is 30-year retirement periods. And he looked at every time period going back as long as we have stock market history, and he studied how much can you take out on a yearly basis in any market conditions and never run out of money. And he found that it was 4.15%, which got simplified to the 4% rule. It's a very, very conservative number. In fact, I read something from him recently that he thinks it actually should be a higher number, because 96% of the time, if you're withdrawing only 4% from your portfolio, at the end of 30 years, you're going to have more money than you started out with. So again, it's a guideline to give you an idea where you're at, but it's not something to latch onto as the only number, because the one thing that it doesn't really factor in is net versus gross. So if you've got $1 million in an IRA and you take out 4%, you have to pay taxes on that. So you're not going to be living on the four. You might need to take 5% out or 6%. If the money is in a Roth IRA, well, then it's all yours. So factoring in that taxes, but it's a really good starting place. If you take your expense and multiply it by 25, that'll give you an idea of where you probably should be or something to work towards, and then start factoring in some of the other things. So I like it as a starting place, but not as the end.
0: Great starting points. And I think the other challenge we have, right, we don't know what decade. I mean, we can model, going backwards, right? Historically, these things are really easy to model on these crazy tools that we all have nowadays. And some decades it works great, others it doesn't, and you don't know what you're retiring into. And I think for so long, right, to your point, people have relied on this when helping, even professionals when helping clients plan for income. This rule, to give you a little bit of background, was developed by financial advisor Bill Bengen in 1994. And he suggested that retirees could safely withdraw 4% of their portfolio in the first year of retirement, then adjust that amount for inflation for each subsequent year without running out of money. And this is a detail a lot of people forget for a 30-year period, right? And you and I were actually talking earlier today. There was this whole movement of people retiring in their 30s, and they were also using a 4% rule. Well, that's not a 30-year period anymore, right? And even standard. I mean, some people are retiring and living 40 years in retirement, even at closer to more standard retirement ages. So, something that I think a lot of advisors might not tell you is this rule is fundamentally outdated in today's economic environment. Today's financial landscape is really different, and the rate of interest that savings can earn today is much lower compared to when the rule was created. And the stock market is volatile, inflation remains stubbornly high right now, and perhaps the most significant change is that people expect to live longer in retirement than in the past, so that 30 years might not be enough. And all these factors mean that blindly following a 4% rule could potentially lead to running out of money prematurely, or equally problematic, living far too frugally and not enjoying the retirement that you've worked so hard to achieve. So what's needed instead is really a more personalized approach that considers your unique circumstances, goals, and the current economic reality. And there's so many modern financial planning tools that allow us to create these dynamic models that account for various withdrawal rates, market scenarios, inflation projections, and longevity estimates. Rather than just relying on a one-size-fits-all rule, we can develop a personalized withdrawal strategy that adapts and changes to market conditions and evolves to your needs throughout retirement. And Randy, that's a really important point. I've long said your retirement plan, it's not me and Randy kind of etching it in stone, right? And we give you the tablet, right? This is something that should change. It should ebb and flow with very, it might ebb and flow because economic situations have changed, might ebb and flow because tax rates have changed, or maybe something more exciting, right? You sit down, I sit down with you, Randy, and I say, oh, I get the silver fox from my advisor, right? And I tell you about my dreams in retirement. And then 5 or 10 years later, I come in and I'm like, you know what? Remember what I said? Like, I don't think that's what I want to do. I want to try something completely different. So we have to rework the plan, mm-hmm. make sure it makes sense. So I think the key is to having access to these tools and advisors who know how to use them effectively and create these personalized strategies, rather than relying on these outdated rules of thumb. And Randy, these are the type of things that we talk about. We have some great upcoming events. We're actually, a producer of a great documentary called The Psychology of Retirement. And we air those all over in the community. We have an airing coming up. It's a 1-hour documentary. So we'll keep it brief. It's filled with economists, the former Comptroller General of the United States government, and a New York Times bestseller, really talking about this challenge of creating retirement income and how to solve that problem. We'd love to have you out to one of those, completely complimentary. We're going to get you some popcorn and a soda so you can enjoy yourself there and have a little snack during the 1-hour long documentary. Again, completely complimentary. But we do need folks to register ahead of time, and you can do that right at retirementreadyshow.com. That's retirementreadyshow.com. You'll see all those dates and times and can register right there. And if you're just joining us, you're tuned into the Retirement Ready Show, where your retirement income matters. I'm Tony Drake, Certified Financial Planner with Drake & Associates. Joined this week by Randy Winkler. Randy, we're talking about the retirement income blueprint, how to solve this big question. Do I have enough money? Am I going to be okay? But before we jump back in, I have my dad joke ready for you. You ready for this one?
1: I hope so.
0: All right. I don't know if I'm going to get a groan or laughter, but usually it's a groan. But what do you call a poor Santa Claus?
1: What do you call a poor Santa Claus? I don't know.
0: St. Nicholas. St. Nicholas.
1: Okay, that's funny and a groaner.
0: All right, that's bad. I'll give you both, laughter and a groan.
1: I wonder when Santa Claus is going to retire. He's been doing this for a long time.
0: That's true. Maybe he needs to call us.
1: He's got a pretty nice 401k by now, I would bet.
0: Yeah, he sure does. And I would hope so. Maybe he's putting enough money aside here. Although he's got all those elves to pay.
1: Yeah. Well, I don't know. Maybe he's still working because he didn't save for retirement. He didn't plan ahead.
0: That's right.
1: Give us a call.
0: But I do think, Randy, this topic is really important. And you do have these 4% rules and these different kind of rules of thumb. But I think that's one of the beauties of what really we do is a individualized approach, right? When folks decide to come into one of our offices, it's a 2-appointment process, right? It takes a couple appointments. They're both complimentary, but really that first one is designed around, I call it the why behind your retirement, right? Like why? Why not blow through every penny of the paycheck, or if you're like most Americans, every penny plus some on a credit card, right? Why were you responsible? Why did you set money aside? What are those dreams and goals?
1: Yeah. Yeah. A lot of people forget that. They think of of retirement as a date and a dollar amount, and everybody hear about the number we talked about earlier, but it's really what's the vision for retirement? And I try and really spend time with people to get them thinking about that, because I saw a billboard a number of years ago, and I should have taken a picture of it because I have quoted this probably 10,000 times. Multiple times a day, and said, "You'll never see a U-Haul getting pulled behind a hearse." And for most of the people that we meet with, not everybody, but most of them, we put together their retirement roadmap. And at age 100, they still have lots and lots of money left over. So that can be kind of a perspective changer and say, look, you can spend more, you can give it away, you can do some of the things you've always wanted to do. And they still have to kind of overcome that psychological hurdle. What if I run out? Like, we're not going to let you run out. We've got that. So it's funny. I never thought that would be the most common conversation that I have, but it literally is that you need to spend more money, and here's how we're going to go about doing that. So, and that opens up the mind to, okay, what did we do all this for? It wasn't that I wanted to have X amount of dollars on my 65th birthday and now I'm done. It's the hobbies you're going to pursue, the family you're going to spend time with, the charities you're going to support. And that's where I think you find the passion and the things that get you out of bed in the morning when your retirement becomes a why, not a when.
0: And I think, Randy, we really work with people that are, nearing or in retirement. But I know just from meeting folks over the years, we have some folks that are more in their working career that tune in and are thinking about retirement early. But one of the things I would suggest is if you sit down with your spouse or partner and really paint vividly, what does this look? What do we want to do? For me, it's a little bit motivating, like why I'm sacrificing some of the income right now to set aside for later. Right. And maybe that can help get you both on the same page. So you're really driving towards that same goal, because we've seen it all. I mean, we've seen people that are scraping by or have to go back to work, and We see people that are really just average, everyday Americans like you and I, hardworking upper Midwestern folks, and they were just diligent, and they woke up with substantial amounts of money in retirement and a lot of freedom and a lot of ability to choose what they want to do. And I think that option is always great. Randy, it's really critical, I think, when we talk about income planning, you have to think about taxes. Taxes can make a big difference, and we're going to have some strategies for you right here on the Retirement Ready Show. 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
2: Your radio's locked in to the Retirement Ready Show, where your retirement income matters. I'm Tony Drake, Certified Financial Planner with Drake & Associates, joined this week by Randy Winkler to Silver Fox. Randy, great topic, retirement income blueprint. And it's really this concept of transforming your nest egg into a reliable monthly income that lasts for a lifetime. And I think we've talked about it a little bit, but this transition from receiving regular paychecks to generating retirement income can represent a really profound psychological and financial shift. Right after decades of saving, putting money in that 401k, watching your account balances grow, a lot of us approach retirement without a clear strategy for converting these lump sum numbers into sustainable income. So we're really exploring the key components of building a comprehensive retirement income plan. And really, we want to emphasize the importance of stress testing those. We have to take these plans, and we can do this today with these incredible, you know, software tools we have. You and I used to bang on calculators and spreadsheets, and frankly, it was fairly difficult. But now we can simply, you could say, well, but what if I retired in 2000, right? 2000, 2010, probably the worst, you know, from a stock market standpoint, one of the worst decades, at least in modern history since we've all been around. And we can say, well, what happens if I retired into one of the worst decades in history? Do I survive retirement? And we can simulate that. So yeah, we have less money, but we survive. We don't run out of money, or maybe we do. So we need to make some adjustments, plan for the worst, hope for the best. But I think implementing, we're going to look here at some fixed income strategies and opportunities that might be the right solution for some folks. But I think implementing these strategies, folks tuning in can really work towards enjoying a confident retirement. What we really want to do is try to set up a scenario where there's not constant worry about outliving your assets, regardless of the economic challenges that might arise. And Randy, one of the tools that you can think of, and it could be a controversial topic, and I think the challenge with this topic is there's so many different options out there, right? And when it comes to annuities, there's really four different types of annuities. And there's some things that can work and some things you need to be aware of and potentially avoid. But generally speaking, when it comes to annuities, there's what's called annuitizing. So there's single premium immediate annuities. And I'm going to try not to get too nerdy and dorky here for people. But this is where you give an insurance company a lump sum amount of money. And there's going to be some different options, right? But essentially, they're going to guarantee you a paycheck for life, right? Similar to a pension. Now, generally speaking, I don't love this option. It can make sense for some people, but and this is just me, Randy, I'm a bit of a control freak. I don't like giving up control, right? And if I were to choose the wrong option when it came to annuitizing, and maybe I was married and I picked to just basically insure my own life, and I passed away at year two, right? So I haven't even gone through my principal yet, much less any earnings that the insurance company is providing. They get to keep the balance, right? If I choose the wrong option. Now, you can do joint, and there's some ways to protect that a little bit, but I just don't like giving up control, and you can't turn that income stream off, right? Now, if you haven't done great savings and you're really desperate for income and not worried about outliving your money, this might be a potential solution, but not one of my favorite options. Second type of annuity is called a fixed annuity. So think of this as being similar to a CD, but it's not delivered from a bank. You do not get FDIC insurance, right? So it is very different from that regard. Generally speaking, though, you're going to get a little bit better interest rate, right? So maybe they say, hey, you give us your money for 5 years, we're going to pay you X amount of interest, right? And if you're a CD, somebody that really likes bank CDs, it might be an alternative to get a little bit better interest. Now, with any annuity insurance product, you really want to look at the financial strength and stability of that insurance company, because you don't have things like FDIC insurance, right? But that one's going to be kind of similar, you know, from a high level, it's going to look like a CD, but not from a bank, no FDIC coverage. Third type is called a variable annuity. And these became very popular over the years, sold by a lot of stockbrokers, right? My challenge with the variable annuities, and again, I'm generalizing, there's lots of nuances to these products. But my challenge with the variable annuities is that you are invested in a market most of the time, right? So you're going up and down. And my contention when I think about your assets is if we're going to have some assets that are, you know, exposed to market risk, let's just do that in a cost-effective way. I don't see a big benefit in wrapping it in an insurance annuity, right? Let's make sure we're, you know, low-cost ETFs or stocks, and we're investing that appropriately at your risk tolerance, and really take checking some of those boxes, right? And the last numbers I saw is these variable annuities, national average was over 3% in fees. Mm-hmm. And I can tell you from personal experience, I won't say the name. If I said it, everybody would know the name, but consistently people would come in with variable annuities from that company in excess of 5% in fees, right? And saying, Tony, this thing never really did anything, never made any money. Why? Well, you always have this 5% hole to dig out of, right? Mm-hmm. Market does 5, you get 0 because of the fees, right? Market loses 10, you lose 15 because of the fees. Right. So that can be a really challenging scenario. I'm not a big fan of that type. And again, with all these annuities, you just have to be careful. Now, the fourth type that can make sense for some people in some scenarios is what's called a fixed index annuity. So this one works a little bit differently. Again, lots of different nuances, lots of time periods you have to commit to with different surrender charges. So you really want to be aware of the details. But generally speaking, what these say is if the market loses, so let's say it drops 20%, you don't make anything, but you don't lose anything. You sidestep. You get a zero, right? And we sometimes jokingly say in those bad years, a zero is a hero, right? It looks good in the bad years. Now, what's the catch? The catch is we're giving up some of the upside. So we're not going to make as much when the market does well because we're not actually invested in the market. They're looking at an indice or some derivative of an indice to come up with some formula to give us our return. Now, why do these sometimes make sense? Well, some retirees are really looking for a portion of their portfolio that they can put into a product that doesn't lose, right? We know it's going to be there. And I'll give you a quick example. Maybe we created a scenario, and let's just use $1 million for simple math, where we have a couple with $1 million, right? And they need to take out $35,000 a year, right? To supplement their Social Security pensions. That's the magic number they need to make their world go round. So we might put $600,000 in the market and invest it, and maybe even invest it if they're comfortable a little bit more aggressively. And then maybe we take $400,000 and put it into a fixed indexed annuity. Now, again, we've got to understand the time commitment, surrender charges. We're going to pick, you know, highly rated companies with good reserve balances, all that good stuff. But we can take out 10% a year there, right? So we can take out that $35,000 to $40,000 of income each year. But what is this? What does this potential strategy gain us if it makes sense for that couple? Well, I don't have to worry about the market performance for at least 10 years. And if this thing performs a little bit, maybe it even lasts 12 or 15 years. So I know my income needs are set. Right, I don't have to worry. There's this big risk, what we call sequence of return risk. But it's really, in simple words, it's just this idea of putting ourselves in a situation where we lose money early in retirement. Right, we know that's very impactful into the longevity. Well, if I know I have this income bucket, if you will, set aside in this particular insurance product, I can take my income from there, and I don't have to worry about losing. So now I can take a little bit more risk. Right. And if I can average a 7% or greater rate of return over that 10-year period, that account should double. Right. So now I have more than replaced what I've used for income. And now I can just simply rinse, water, wash, and repeat over that 10-year period. So again, no perfect scenario, but annuities can be a great alternative. Now, really important. It's not for all of, you know, we've met people over the years that have come in and have put 70, 80, 90% into these types. That's not appropriate because there's some limits on how much we can take out, but they can be a fit for that safer part of your portfolio. Or they might even be a fit for a bond alternative. Instead of loading up the portfolio with bonds, we put some of the safer portion of the portfolio into it. And sometimes striking that right balance can make a big, big difference. But again, I can't stress enough to people, there's different types of annuities. So you want to be really careful when it comes to that, because, you know, they're not always appropriate for everybody, that's for sure. And if you're just tuning in, you're locked into the Retirement Ready Show, and we're talking a little bit about this retirement income blueprint, and we're adding some great opportunities to learn more. So if you want to really help educate yourself, we have some upcoming evening workshops. both in Wisconsin and Michigan. It'll start at 6:30, 1 hour. And we're going to talk about some of these topics, risk, right? How do we manage risk in retirement? How do we make sure that some income is going to be there for us and we're not risking too much? What are some tax reduction strategies and how does that affect our retirement income blueprint and the importance of pulling these pieces together? Those are at 6:30, 1 hour. We'll feed you afterwards. Completely complimentary, no cost or obligation. 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It's always uncomfortable. These tend to fill up. It's an uncomfortable conversation when someone just shows up and we have to tell them there's no room. And, you know, so just take 3 minutes. If you visit us, retirementreadyshow.com, you'll see those upcoming dates and times. 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And if you're just tuning in, you're locked into the Retirement Ready Show, where your retirement income matters. I'm Tony Drake, Certified Financial Planner with Drake & Associates. Joined this week by Randy Winkler. Randy, we're talking about the idea of an income plan. How do I really start to solve some of these problems and address this fear about outliving our assets? And I think one of the biggest components people don't think about when it comes to income is tax strategies, right? Why is it important to pay less in taxes? It's very simple. If I'm sending less to the IRS, I have more in my bank account, or I don't have to take as much out of my accounts, and the money lasts longer.
3: Yeah, there's a real opportunity on early retirement to be in maybe a 0% tax bracket. So if you haven't started Social Security yet, and you know you don't have
2: say that again, Randy.
3: 0%
2: tax-free.
3: Yeah. I forgot about tax-free Tony. The new
2: that's
3: nickname.
2: Right.
3: So, but for a lot of people, it can make sense that if they've got a some cash or some what's called non-qualified money they can live on for a couple of years, that you can do Roth conversions is something that a lot of people are very excited about. Pull the money out in low income years, pay the taxes, move it over to a Roth, and then you have to pay it again. One of the things with that is that it's not something where, hey, I'm getting to retirement, let's start putting a plan together. This is something you need to start earlier because you need to start building up those different buckets, because everybody's aware of asset allocation, but this is asset location. How much do you have in pre-tax money? That's where the bulk of the assets in the country are. And that's where you have the tax bill coming up. And that's where we spend most of our time for tax planning. But you also have that current tax bucket and that post-tax bucket. If you've got some tax equilibrium where you've got a good chunk in each one of those, that gives you the opportunity to pick your tax bracket in retirement. And you can avoid taxes, but you can pay as little as possible. And by some of the strategies we have here, we say, well, we're going to draw from this account for a couple of years, and then we're going to turn on Social Security and switch to this account. It can make, five, six, seven figure differences. And a lot of people don't even think about the tax aspect of where the money is. They think about what their investments are doing from a performance standpoint, but you're probably going to have a much bigger impact by having a tax strategy than having the most perfect investment strategy in the world.
2: Really important. Tax reduction strategies, number one thing we see missing from retirement plans. 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
10: At 1 o'clock, it's 67 degrees here in Milwaukee. Today, sunny and beautiful, a high of 72. Overnight tonight, partly cloudy, low of 60. From the WTMJ Breaking News Center, I'm Elizabeth Lintonen. A groomsman is on the run after shooting two people at a wedding during an argument about meatballs. Thomas Williams allegedly shot two people after the bride's cousin told him to stop eating meatballs with his hands and use a plate, causing him to punch her in the face. Her brother-in-law intervened before Williams shot them both, one in the neck and the other in the arm and shoulder. The bride chased Williams out to his car and took his key fob, causing Williams to flee on foot. 41-year-old Williams is charged with first-degree reckless injury, possession of a firearm by a felon, and bail jumping. A man drowned after trying to save an injured eagle on Lake Pentonwell in Monroe.
11: According to the Adams County Sheriff's Office, 72-year-old Robert Marty from Neseda went missing from a boat launch near Brown Deer Drive Tuesday evening. He had told family he saw the injured bird in the water while he was fishing. He later attempted to swim to it. He became stuck in underwater debris and drowned. Police found his car unattended, filled with equipment to aid an injured animal. His remains were found Wednesday near a large fishing net and eagle feathers. He was not wearing a life jacket. Jen Gregg, WTMJ News.
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12: Post Malone makes his highly anticipated first Summerfest appearance on the American Family Insurance Amphitheater with his mix of pop, hip-hop, rock, and country. Around the grounds, country music by Russell Dickerson at the BMO Pavilion and influential rock legends Little Feat on the Uline Warehouse stage. Wolf Mother rocks the Generac Power stage, while Pepper provides laid-back reggae rock on the Miller Lite Oasis. Audrey Nuna, who is the singing voice of Mira in the K-pop Demon Hunters film, she headlines on the T-Mobile stage, and Bournes brings a dreamy indie sound to close out the night on the Briggs & Stratton Big Backyard. From Henry Meyer Festival Park at Summerfest, Sandy Max, WTMJ News.
10: Taking a look at the roads with your WTMJ Time Saver traffic. There are delays on I-94 right near American Family Field, heading in both directions as you head through the interchange. I-41 North seems to be clearing up in both directions up near Butler and Timmerman West. Still some minor delays, especially if you're heading northbound, starting at North Avenue and going to about Capitol Drive. We're also seeing some delays down on I-43. You can expect lane closures near the heading southbound near the ramp on Beecher Street due to a disabled vehicle, although we are not seeing slowdowns from that yet. Today, sunny and beautiful, high of 72. Overnight tonight, partly cloudy, low of 60. Tomorrow, mostly sunny, slight chance of afternoon showers, high of 78. Right now, in Green Bay, 74, Madison, 73, and in Milwaukee, 67. I'm Elizabeth Linton in Outdoor Living Unlimited, WTMJ News Time 103.
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0: Welcome into Experience Wisconsin. Hope you're having a fantastic weekend. 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Brews and Blooms is a really cool thing that happens in Tosa. Today it goes till 9:30. Tomorrow it goes from 4 to 9:30. You get to check out that Victorian house. 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There's house tours. There's food trucks. Check that out if you're looking for something to do. Beachmore your style? How about Pewaukee Kiwanis Beach Party? This is something that's going to also be really, really cool. You're going to want to check this out. It goes on at the beach. Cedarburg Strawberry Festival happens in Cedarburg until 6 o'clock today and from 8 a.m. to 5 o'clock tomorrow. Music, food, barbecue, Cedar Creek Winery is going to be there. Wow, that's going to be so much fun. Speaking of fun, we've got a great show headed your direction. I can't wait for you to hang out with some of our really cool guests today. Amazing food, Fork in the Road restaurant. Teresa Hennessy is the owner. She will be with us coming up a little bit later on in the show. Ann Sayers talks about Native American stuff in our state. A great conversation. That is near the end of the show. And up next, the Wisconsin Historical Society, Old World Wisconsin, celebrating a very big birthday. Jennifer Melka's with us right after the break on WTMJ. This is Experience Wisconsin. We'll be right back.
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0: Welcome back. Thanks for hanging out with us. Hope you're having a really good weekend. We're having a great weekend around here. I love this time of year because there's so much to do in our great state, and we get to talk you through it all. How about Old World Wisconsin celebrating their 50th anniversary? That's right. America's 250. It's 50 at Old World Wisconsin. Jennifer Melka is the Old World Wisconsin Collections and Exhibits Coordinator, and she's with us. Thank you so much for being here, Jennifer.
26: Thanks for having me.
0: Boy, Old World Wisconsin, such a very special place. Tell me a little bit about Old World Wisconsin.
26: Yeah, it really is a special, special place. Old World Wisconsin is one of the Wisconsin Historical Society's 12 historic sites. We're located in Eagle, Wisconsin on 600 acres with 60 historic buildings, and we get to tell you about the past by using the actual homes and workshops and places that tell the story of early Wisconsin from the 1840s to the 1940s. And guests can interact with us and get hands-on with history and get an idea of what it was like to truly live in that time period, but also can make comparisons between the past and present.
0: I love it because you meet blacksmiths, you walk through farmsteads. It's really like taking a step back in time, isn't it?
26: It really is. It really is. And we really want you as guests to get involved as well. So we're doing demonstrations, but we're also asking our guests to get involved. And that also involves tasting things. We have a brew house where you can taste historic beer and a tap room where you can taste historic soda water, but also food and beverage on site as well.
0: And Wisconsin's Bicentennial is when this opened back in 1976. What are you doing this year? This year's so special. It's the 50th anniversary. Tell us about some of the history of Old World Wisconsin and how it got its start 50 years ago.
26: It's amazing to think that Old World Wisconsin is 50 years old this year, and it's perfect timing with our 250th anniversary. Mm-hmm. But the story really started in the early 1960s when a lot of folks across the state, architects, historians, landscape architects, were looking around and realizing that if we didn't do something to save all the unique architecture and buildings that we have across the state, they would be lost. One of these was Richard Perrin. He was an architect out of Milwaukee, Wisconsin, as well as Hans Kuthler, who was a German immigrant who saw this happening and approached the Wisconsin Historical Society about building a museum to preserve these and to move them all to one location. So they teamed up. And the idea that became Old World Wisconsin was born all the way back in the 1960s.
0: Wow.
26: And then we acquired the land that we are currently on in the Kettle Moraine from the DNR. And buildings were carefully researched and moved and reconstructed here at Old World. So it was not very long before they realized that we should open for the Bicentennial. So they worked really, really hard getting as many buildings as they could here and restored in the 1970s. And then the opening date was set for June 30th, 1976. So
0: wow.
26: Not that far
0: you're right.
26: Away from now in the sense of we're almost to June 30th, but we're really celebrating over the July 4th weekend.
0: And we even had a queen visit, right?
26: Yeah. So that was one of their early tests to see what visitors would think of Old World when they opened. So in May of 1976, we were lucky enough to have the Queen of Denmark visit. The Danish government had given a grant to Old World Wisconsin to restore a Danish building, and they did it in just 11 weeks, which is amazing.
0: That is amazing. We're talking to Jennifer Melka with Old World Wisconsin. So tell us, Jennifer, what's happening this year to mark Old World Wisconsin's 50th anniversary?
26: Yes. So we're very excited to celebrate our 50th anniversary, and our big weekend of events is July 3rd through the 5th. So on July 3rd, we will be stepping back in time, kind of having a grand reunion of staff members and guests and people whose families donated to the buildings or have some relation to the buildings, and opening our new Welcome Center that day. So really celebrating the past, but joining that past celebration to the future of our new Welcome Center, which just opened this year. And then on July 4th and 5th, we're celebrating the 250th anniversary of the United States, very patriotically. We'll have patriotic parades and a brass band and readings of the Declaration of Independence, baseball games, pie eating contests, ice cream making. So really celebrating like they would in 1876.
0: It's going to be incredible. You need to check this out. Oldworldwisconsin.org is the website. Oldworldwisconsin.org. It's going to be fantastic. Jennifer Melka, Old World Wisconsin Collections and Exhibits Coordinator. Thank you so much, Jennifer, for making some time for us.
26: Yeah, thanks for having me.
0: You got it. Such a special property out there. Up next, a really cool restaurant that I'd like you to check out. That one, Experience Wisconsin, continues.
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0: Welcome back to Experience Wisconsin. Hope your Wisconsin weekend is going absolutely fantastic. I'm going to relax on my deck a little bit, I think, later on. I love being outside, especially the dining outside, and we do that so well in Wisconsin, but we're in the heart of it right now. I've got a great idea for you. How about Fork in the Road Restaurant? Teresa Hennessy is the owner, and Therese is with us. Thank you so much for being here.
27: Absolutely. I'm so excited.
0: All right. Tell us where the restaurant is.
27: We are located in Muckwonago, right off of 83, right downtown in the little heart. And it's been here since the late 1800s. So it's a really cool old building. You can't miss it.
0: I love the history there as it's morphed into a restaurant. It began as a hotel. Let's talk about the kitchen, because people really talk about your kitchen. It's a scratch kitchen. What does that mean?
27: Scratch kitchen means that everything here the majority of everything is made from scratch. So that means there's people here at 7 a.m. doing all the prep work when we open at lunch at 11 and then dinner. So there's a lot that goes on behind the scenes when you're a scratch kitchen. We're really proud of that. And we make, like, all of our sauces are made here. All the dishes are made here. Everything is prepped and cooked here. Yeah. We make our own soups.
0: I love that. It's fresh. It's made daily. You guys do lunch and dinner. Is that right?
27: That's correct. Yep. We open at 11. We are closed on Sundays and Mondays. Otherwise, yeah, lunch and dinner every day. Mostly known for our comfort food.
0: Yeah.
27: So mac and cheese is our best-selling dish. We also have lots of other things. Chicken, burgers, salads, sandwiches, appetizers, desserts. Desserts are all made here.

0: as well.
1: Ooh, I love
0: So,
1: that. What about a fish fry? Do
0: yeah.
1: you guys do fish fry?
0: Oh, of course. You're in Wisconsin. So, yes, we do. And it's very popular too.
1: Describe
0: Yep.
1: your fish fry.
0: Well, we have a couple different ones. We have a beer battered haddock, which is probably our most popular. And then we do have a baked cod dinner, and we
1: Ooh.
0: also have a cracker crumb walleye dinner.
1: Oh my
0: So,
1: God, that sounds fantastic. That walleye sounds
0: yes.
1: great.
0: Yes, it is.
1: And Saturday nights are special for dinner too, right?
0: Yeah, we have prime rib on every Saturday. Starts at 3:30, and it's delicious. Come early because there are some times that we run out. We try not to, but
1: What's your favorite dessert that you guys whip up in the kitchen?
0: okay. So my favorite is the flourless chocolate cake.
1: Ooh.
0: So it is so good. It's gluten free,
1: Yep.
0: and it just melts in your mouth. It's delicious. Yeah.
1: Oh, that sounds fantastic. We're talking to Therese Hennessy. She is the owner of the incredible Fork in the Road restaurant in Muckwonago. I love that you guys also do special events. Dinner there is special any night you go, but you do different dinners. Can you lead us through a couple of the sorts of special events you
0: Yeah,
1: do?
0: we actually have one coming up on June 29th,
1: Oh.
0: and that's a Monday. So we are normally closed on Monday, so that's a day we can do special events like that. This is actually a tequila dinner. So there's five different tequilas that are paired with four different courses of a meal.
1: Fun.
0: So it's super fun, and the staff get super involved because they love doing events like this. So it's fun for us too. We do wine pairings, dinners. We've done bourbon dinners. We're doing a wine tasting in August on the back patio.
1: Oh.
0: So, yeah, lots of fun events that we get to do. We also do a spirits dinner in October. And the
1: I
0: U.S.
1: wanted to ask you
0: Per
1: about that because rumor is that there are spirits in your place. Is that true?
0: Yes, it is true. And we would need a lot more time to talk about that. But yeah, it definitely, they make themselves known. They're very nice, they're just a little naughty. And they just make sure that we know that they're here. So,
1: Oh my God, that's fun. Do they have
0: yeah.
1: names?
0: No, not really. Some of us have our own names for them, but not really.
1: That's really,
0: We
1: really
0: should. We should
1: fun.
0: do that, though.
1: Yeah, exactly. We're talking to Therese Hennessy at Fork in the Road Restaurant. Okay, tell us a little bit about the back patio and the front porch, because we love our outdoor dining in Wisconsin.
0: Yes. So the front porch is covered. You know, like I mentioned, the building's like super old. And so it's this really cool covered porch area that we dine. And then also the back patio. So there's flowers everywhere and fountain and just really cool atmosphere. And people love sitting out there. And we have umbrellas and, you
1: Yeah.
0: know, just music's playing. And it's just a really relaxing spot to dine.
1: It sounds wonderful. You need to put this on your list. Do it this summer. Make sure you get into Fork in the Road restaurant in Muckwonago. Therese Hennessy is the owner. It's fantastic. Therese, thank you so much for being with us.
0: Oh, my pleasure. Thank you.
1: That spirits thing is really interesting, isn't it? Unless that kind of thing creeps you out. But you heard her. Her spirits are nice spirits. It's Fork in the Road Restaurant. Up next, our weekly conversation with the travel secretary, Ann Sayers.
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1: We're back. Each week on Wisconsin's Afternoon News, we talk to our amazing travel secretary, Ann Sayers. This week's topic was a really important one, and it's also fun. It was Native American history and activities in the state of Wisconsin. Here's our conversation, Tully Hughes and me with the travel secretary, Ann Sayers. Ann, good afternoon. Thanks for being with us on a Thursday.
7: Good afternoon. Yes, happy to be here.
1: We're so glad that you're here. Yesterday, we had rough weather in central Wisconsin. No one got hurt, so that's the good news. So thank you so much for being flexible with us. Native American culture, this is a big part of Wisconsin, isn't it?
7: It really is. You know, we have 11 federally recognized tribal nations in Wisconsin, and there's just so many different ways to experience their culture. So we have some really fun ideas for you today.
8: And tell us about visiting Lac du Flambeau for public powwows all summer long.
1: So fancy.
8: Yeah.
7: Yes. 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It's on Tuesdays from June 23rd until August 11th. And visitors get to experience ceremonial dancing and singing at these social gatherings. They're open to the public, and it's really just a perfect addition to an extended weekend or week-long stay in the Northwoods. And one more Lac du Flambeau experience you might want to add to your itinerary is learning about the tribe's heritage and history at the George W. Brown Jr. Ojibwe Museum and Cultural Center. They have exhibits telling the old ways and new ways of Ojibwe life. You can see traditional arts and crafts. You can learn about wild rice harvesting and view a rare 24-foot dugout canoe that was recovered from the bottom of Flambeau Lake.
1: I love that, Anne. And the Oneida Nation has something brand new for visitors.
7: This is really exciting. It's getting lots of headlines right now. You can travel to Northeast Wisconsin this summer for the Oneida Nation's newly unveiled museum. This week, the tribe opened a facility that significantly expands the cultural offerings to visitors. The new museum was renamed the Gene Ginolu, which means precious water in Oneida. It's now home to the tribe's vast collection of historic artifacts. You're going to find a new gift shop inside the museum. It's stocked with items like traditional Oneida medallions, raised beadwork, and other unique gifts. The museum plans to welcome visitors Tuesdays through Saturdays. And you can extend your trip by staying the night at the Oneida Casino Hotel. The hotel provides guests with a comfortable, relaxing setting where you can unwind. You can also have access to several amenities, an indoor pool, whirlpool, fitness center, and head down to the casino floor for endless entertainment. Test your luck on skill on table games like blackjack, craps, roulette, poker, and then stop into the bingo room for some old school fun. That is actually the original game offered at Oneida.
8: And tell us about incorporating tribal events in your summer travel plans.
7: Yeah, you can discover a variety of events throughout the summer that celebrate and honor the original inhabitants of Wisconsin. One idea happening now through June 27th is the Harry Whitehorse International Wood Sculpture Festival. This is in Monona. The event celebrates the legacy of Harry Whitehorse, a Ho-Chunk sculptor internationally known for his wood carvings. And while you're there, you can see contemporary indigenous artists carve sculptures, participate in special events, and join the closing celebration happening on Saturday, June 27th. And then the place now known as Devil's Lake State Park has been a sacred spot to the Ho-Chunk Nation for generations. Throughout the summer, the park hosts events exploring the indigenous relationship to the land. Visit for an event on July 23rd for a guided hike by a historian to the effigy mounds. Or later in the summer, an event on August 27th will feature an Ojibwe artist leading a traditional dream catcher making class.
1: Ann Sayers is with us. 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
7: Well, I'm so glad you asked. You know, it's very special. 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
1: wow.
7: And it recently got a glow up. 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If you're traveling with the whole family, if you're looking for a girls' getaway, if you're an adventure seeker, your culinary pursuits, you know, any way you want to kind of slice it this summer, we have lots of ideas, and hopefully one idea will lead to the next, and you'll find your way road tripping through Wisconsin.
1: I love that. I just clicked on it as you were talking. Things to do, places to go. If you want to plan outdoor things, there's a tab for events. If you want to get lodging and places to stay, food and drinks has its own section. Have you gotten some good outdoor dining yet, Anne, this spring, summer?
7: I have, and I also have plans for more. As we've talked about, this is like my favorite thing to do.
1: I love it too.
7: I'm really good at it. Mm-hmm.
1: Anne Sayers is the travel secretary. So check out the website. You can plan your next trip, whether it's for a week or a weekend, a romantic getaway, a family destination. TravelWisconsin.com. Anne, it's always great to catch up. Thank you so much.
7: Same. Thank you. Take care.
1: A couple quick thank yous. Jennifer Melko with the Wisconsin Historical Society, Therese Hennessy at Fork in the Road Restaurant, and the travel secretary, Anne Sayers. I'm John Mercier. Thanks for hanging out with us. Have a great rest of your weekend.
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9: There's an amazing supper club in Wisconsin Dells, Ish Nala, nestled among the pines and perched above the sandstone bluffs of Mirror Lake. 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
1: Hi, everyone, and welcome into another episode of Joshing Around Milwaukee. My name is Josh Albrecht, and with me, as always, is...
2: Hey, it's Josh Albrecht.
1: That's right, Josh Albrecht and Josh Albrecht, and we are very, very excited to have on our guest today the CEO of the Betty Brin Children's Museum, Tina Quealy, joining us. Tina, thank you so much for being here.
3: Thank you so much for having me.
1: Tina, the way that I like to start this, before we get into the awesomeness that is the Betty Brin Children's Museum and the upcoming plans for the museum, let's get to know you. First and foremost, kind of tell our audience a little bit about yourself and how you got to be where you are with Betty Brin.
3: Sure. I lived in Wisconsin for 16 years. I'm originally from Miami. Prior, I lived in Chicago for 10 years, so I consider myself Midwestern. And I've had the privilege of leading Betty Brin for the last almost 3 years.
2: So originally from Miami, and I like to consider us the Miami of the Midwest here
1: in
2: Milwaukee.
1: Yeah, that's a lot of people say that.
2: Actually. I mean, when you get out to Bradford Beach, you're basically
1: you might as well
2: in
1: be in Miami. Yeah, that's
2: well,
1: what
2: how's
1: everyone
2: it compared
1: says.
2: For you, living in Miami, living in Milwaukee?
3: It's very comparable.
2: Yeah.
3: Very similar.
2: I thought I was, yeah.
1: Confirmed.
2: I was just spitballing ideas here, but she confirmed it for us.
1: So tell us a little bit about your path, though. You're in Miami. What got you to Chicago?
3: So I started going to college in University of Colorado in Boulder, and then I transferred to an art school in Chicago, and then I went to Northwestern for grad school. Basically, I lived in Chicago throughout my 20s with my husband, got tired of living there, and came up here on a whim. We had no friends, no family, but we were able to drive and pull over and just walk to the lake, which we were never able to do in Chicago. So it was pretty incredible. And we decided, hey, we're going to move to Milwaukee.
1: I love going through those stories, especially with guests that we have on that weren't born and raised here, to find out what it was that made them go, this would be a great place to live our lives, our family, everything, what it was. Accessibility. In Miami, very difficult. Here, you just drive, you park right by the lake. Boom.
2: Yeah.
1: There you go. That's fantastic. Then you got with Betty Brin. Tell us a little bit about how long you've been serving as the CEO with Betty Brin and what you've experienced, what's happened in your time there.
3: Sure. I mean, I should say prior to Betty Brin, I led a foundation in town for 10 years, the Burke Foundation, and we funded youth-related programs and educational programming all in the city of Milwaukee. And I've always had a passion for education, and especially early childhood education. So that's really what led me to the museum.
1: That makes sense. And Betty Brin is awesome. We both have kids, and being able to have that
3: as a
1: point that we can utilize has been absolutely amazing. So how long have you been CEO with Betty Brin?
3: About 2.5 years.
1: Okay. In that time, is there one project specifically that you've worked on or one thing that you've seen come in that you've been like, this is one I'm going to remember?
3: Oh my goodness. Running a children's museum is complicated and exciting. And every single day we serve the public. And so there's just, it's kind of like a living, breathing organism, right? Every day brings a different energy and project and area of focus. But I was really hired to start planning the new museum. And so the Betty Brin Children's Museum has been here in Milwaukee for 31 years. We have a rich and incredible legacy. And in about 5-ish years, give or take, we will be building a brand new children's museum for the city of Milwaukee. And so that's really what I was hired to do. And we are progressing along that project. It's been fascinating to run a current museum while also building a new museum. Basically, there's two organizations that I run, but really exciting, and they keep every single day fresh.
2: Yeah, the opportunity for the community to have a new museum is extremely exciting. We're seeing it happen in real life right now with the public museum and its construction and for its new facility. And to be able to be at the really the foundation of that project has to be, I mean, it's like career defining, right? Like, this is an amazing opportunity for you and for the museum.
3: Absolutely. And for the community and for the region. I mean, what we're building, what we hope to build, will serve the community for generations to come. And so that makes every decision really exciting. And it also makes it really stressful as well, right? No pressure. Well, we're just picking the right spot for the future home.
2: Yeah,
3: right?
2: Lots of expectations to balance there. But you're used to that, right? I mean, as fathers, we know there's expectations from our kids. And you go to a museum and there's expectation from a kid, right? And some of those expectations are, you know, when is snack time?
3: Sure.
2: You know, those
1: something as simple
2: there's
1: as.
2: There's always these little things. So I can't imagine, like, I know how hard it is to plan for a car trip with a family. How do you plan for a full immersive experience for a family and make sure everybody's getting their snacks and getting their rest?
3: Yeah, I mean,
2: things,
3: again,
2: right?
3: it's complicated. And doesn't mean that it's impossible or not fun, but you really have to think through those facets that make a visit to a children's museum fun for not only the kids, but the parents, the grandparents, the siblings, and everyone else that they might bring along.
1: Yeah. That's true. There's so many things, as you mentioned, that go into it. And to your point, the Betty Brinch Children's Museum is still open. As you said, it's two separate things going on at the same time. We're going to dive deeper into that when we come back on Josh and Around Milwaukee. Stay tuned.
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1: Welcome back, everyone, to Joshing Around Milwaukee. We're having a great time with Tina Queeley, the CEO of the Betty Brent Children's Museum. And Tina, before the break, we started kind of diving in to the reason you were brought on being this project. This is the big one, which, no pressure, come on in, immediately handle like the biggest project they've had in forever. Tell us, first of all, what was the need that Betty Brin saw to say, we need to have a new museum?
2: Oh, it's a really good question. As I mentioned, the museum's been around. We just celebrated our 31st anniversary, and we were built in 1995. And so even though we have beautiful views of the lakefront and we serve 170,000 visitors a year, we're pretty space constrained where we are. We lease our space too. And so there are just certain things that other children's museums have and other design experiences that exist that we just aren't able to do in our space. We don't even currently have a classroom in our space, which makes it just challenging to do different programs and activities. And so doubling our square footage and also having the opportunity to have an outdoor exhibit space is really going to make a big difference in terms of what kind of resources we can provide, what kind of exhibits we can have, and the value that we can offer the community.
1: So tell me a little bit about some of the plans in place for the new museum that maybe the current museum doesn't have. You mentioned the outdoor space.
2: Sure, yeah. So we are currently in our fingers crossed final phases of our site search process, but it's really essential for us that we are able to have about 10,000 square feet of outdoor exhibit space where kids can play most of the year round here in Milwaukee. It's going to be huge and great. We'll have a big outdoor climbing experience for them to do. We'll also have an indoor climbing experience for them to do. And just different areas for them that are both super active and also a little less active as well, to ensure that we're really a place where all learners, all developmental folks in any range or spectrum are able to come and enjoy the museum.
3: Yeah, the accessibility for all is a really big thing for museums. I know more and more museums are trying to find ways to accommodate and be accessible. We work really closely with Culture City and some other programs that are for all abilities, for all issues that might fall on a family, whatever it might be. But I'm more concerned about, how do you make a dad happy? How do you make this guy over here happy?
1: I can tell you the easiest way is make the kids happy. If my kids are happy and they're having fun, then dad's happy. That's the biggest thing.
3: Maybe a beer garden included?
2: Oh, okay.
3: is that what I'm hearing?
1: Is that what you're hearing? Yeah.
2: That might be my dream. I don't know if we're going to be able to pull that off or not. But, I mean, designing for kids is obviously like a very important part of our experience and what we're doing in our master planning process. But designing so that the parent is comfortable, so that there's nice areas to sit and relax and where you can get a great cup of coffee, that's equally as important as well.
3: For sure. That's like, I like the hot lava thing, right? Like, so it's like, you go play hot lava. I'm going to sit on this bench.
1: Not in the lava, but I'm just going to stay here.
3: Yeah.
1: In the lava.
3: As long as I have eyes. But being able to see, for a parent, like being able to have that confined space where you feel the trust, right?
2: Oh,
3: let
2: absolutely.
3: My kid run and explore. Mm-hmm. I'm in a safe space. I'm in a space where they're learning, that's structured. There's like safety, confidence, security to that experience. And that's such a nice asset for the community to have. To be able to take your kids somewhere. It's a rainy day, cold day in the winter maybe, or even it's a beautiful day, you're exploring the city, but you need to get out of the sun because sometimes you need to get out of the sun, right? There's so many easy reasons why to hop in, let the kids burn some energy while maybe you take a little rest.
2: I mean, that will definitely be an opportunity in the new museum, and also one of the core pillars for the new museum will be all family play as well. There's just so few resources and places where you can go to your kids and be an active part of their learning and play journey. And it's it's so crucial for kids to be able to bond with their parents and to have that time together too. And so there'll be opportunities for you to do a full spectrum of activities in the new museum.
3: One that I've always liked is the Big League Fun. Is there plans to continue on some of the partnerships like with the Milwaukee Brewers Foundation and the Brewers in the new museum? Are you going through some community partnerships like that right now?
2: Sure. I mean, we're definitely not at that phase in the new museum planning, but we are so excited to be able to sponsor and partner with a spectrum of Milwaukee partners, for sure. It'll look different in the way that the current museum is for the future museum, but we're really excited to start to explore those.
3: Yeah, maybe a cheese curd exhibit for you, Josh.
1: Yeah, just like, that would be good too.

0: cheese curd
1: that actually might be on the docket.
2: Imagine if there was like a mini state fair that was set up.
0: Here we go.
2: And then it was, you had to teach the kids how to correctly choose which food. Oh, you went to the ice cream first. Yeah. You should have waited on the ice cream. That'd be brilliant. So it's okay. We can talk about that later. But I think that it's important, too, to point out one of the things that is really great about the museum now and that I'm assuming is going to be, as you mentioned, a pillar of the new museum is it's not just a playground, right? It's not just a playground. You're bored. It's summer break, and you need to find a place to take the kids. It's educational. It's you're able to go and be with your kids and see them be able to not just, you know, burn off energy, but also, you know, use their brains and learn things in a unique way that you can't just do at home.
1: I mean, that's actually, I mean, completely accurate. Everything that we do both currently at our museum and all of our plan for the future museum really revolves around key educational pillars, especially to help aid in early childhood brain development and all the other incredible skills that kids are building throughout their growth trajectory. And so those are all components that we weave into all the super fun experiences that we do today and also that we'll do in the future.
2: And you said the estimated timeline for the new museum, when are we looking? I know even if it doesn't hit it, there's a plan. When is a plan for the transition to new museum? What year are we looking at?
1: That's a really good question. We're still actively working on the timeline.
2: Okay.
1: Probably 2031, maybe 2032.
2: Mm-hmm. Okay.
0: Yeah, it's not an easy process.
2: No.
0: Were you thinking she could just do it in 6 months?
2: I mean, I'm impatient, and so I would like that. But I wanted to make that known because while this is exciting and the new Betty Brin Children's Museum will be outstanding, I'm positive of that, that's still a lot of time for people to be able to come to the current Children's Museum and see all the wonderful things that are going on there and enjoy it. This isn't something like this is happening in 6 months. To your point, Josh, and it's, we'll just wait. We'll just wait until the new one opens. No.
0: No.
2: Go and enjoy the fantastic Betty Brin Children's Museum where it is now while you can, which we have some time to do that. When we come back, I want to talk to you, Tina, a little bit about the Children's Museum as it sits now, how people can be part of it, some of your favorite areas of the museum, and things that people should be aware of that are upcoming. All right?
1: That sounds great.
2: Stay tuned. We'll be right back.
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2: Welcome back, everyone, to Joshing Around Milwaukee. Josh Albrecht, and the CEO of the Betty Brin Children's Museum, Tina Quigley, joining us. And Tina, we just got done talking about what to expect and get excited about with the new museum coming. However, the Betty Brin Children's Museum is awesome and going to be with us still for a while. Talk to people who maybe haven't been there before. What makes it unique and some of the things that they should go check out, bring them in and have some fun?
1: Sure. So the Betty Brin Children's Museum is actually the only museum in Milwaukee that's built for children, especially our youngest learners, so ages 8 and below. And we really try to keep things new at the museum. So every time you come to the museum, there should be something new to explore, something new to play with, something new to learn.
2: I think that's a really good point, too, because when you say, especially to younger kids, museum, it's you stay quiet, you don't touch anything, you hold my hand, you're not allowed to go too far away. And that's like the opposite here, right? It's a completely immersive area. Give us a few examples of some of the stuff on display or that the kids could be playing with if they went now. What's unique going on now?
1: And you're right. A children's museum should be a place where nothing's off limits for kids and they're able to learn in a really interactive way and make new friends and really interact with the community in a very special way. So right now at the Betty Brin Children's Museum, we have a lot going on. We have Big League Fun, which is our traveling baseball exhibit, again, sponsored by the Milwaukee Brewers, which is really exciting. So upcoming this year, we'll have a fire exhibit with a fire truck. We're going to have a Wild Kratts traveling exhibit.
2: It's over.
0: Game over.
2: Game over. That's it.
1: Can't wait to see you both there.
2: Yeah.
0: I love the Wild
2: Kratts. We love Wild Kratts in the house. Wild Kratts.
0: Those listening, if you don't know the Wild Kratts, just YouTube it.
2: I don't know what you're doing. If you don't.
0: You definitely don't have a kid.
2: It's true. You definitely don't. Or you Zaboomafoo. Like, that's how it started, right?
0: Did you just Zaboomafoo me?
2: I did.
0: I could digress. We better not.
2: Okay, you're right.
0: Zaboomafoo is one of the greatest shows ever made.
2: We won't, but that's very exciting. Yeah, so when is that? Later this year?
1: Coming this fall.
0: Those special exhibits are so fun.
2: Obviously,
0: they're designed to bring new experiences in, let people find the thing that they relate to, Wild Kratts or Brewers baseball. But that's the hook, right? And those long-term exhibits. I have to ask this question. I got to butt in and ask this question. So people in general, when they experience a space, sort of make their own path, right? Like where you go to a park, you can see where people walked. They didn't walk on the sidewalk. I'm really curious to wonder at the museum, is there an area where you see like the handprints, right? The kids are experiencing the exhibit in a different way than you anticipated.
1: Oh, that's a good question. It happens all the time.
0: Yeah.
1: And especially when we open a new exhibit, kids are the first people to find all the problem areas, right? Yes. Like they can sniff out all the things we didn't think about, right? Because they're just so good at exploring and discovering new things. We just refreshed our Sendix grocery store exhibit. Oh. So it's absolutely all brand new and super fun. But there's always learning that comes along for us, too, working at the museum that we hadn't thought about before.
0: It's like probably some sort of like psychological study. Like they always ignore the fake carrots, but they're always after the chocolate, right?
2: Well, it immediately makes me think of like the movie Big with Tom Hanks and how if it was possible to have an adult that could still think that way to come through. Because you're right. It's until you open it up and you have the kids go through. It's like, okay, well, there's something we missed.
0: Yeah.
2: That area is huge. We gotta focus on that, which I'm assuming is all part of the process when you guys open these. Is it like when you first open a new exhibit, it's like all hands on deck for the first like week and a half to kind of learn?
1: Absolutely. And we still discover new pathways and new ways that kids interact with our different exhibits. And so we're always trying to add things to them and upgrade them to make them more fun and more user-friendly.
0: Have you, I know it's a tough question, but I have to ask it. Do you have a favorite currently? Favorite exhibit?
1: Oh, I really love our really little space. So it's called Pocket Park, and it's for kids ages 4 and under. And we actually refreshed that space about a year ago and made it, turned it over to be kind of like a Tooth Fairy garden theme. And it's just really quiet. There's bird noises piped in. And it's so sweet to see all the little kids kind of roaming around together.
0: Yeah, the 400 space, I mean, that's nice. You can take, you got a two-year-old.
2: Yeah, I got a two-year-old
0: in there. Let him have some fun while the nine-year-old goes after some of the higher activity things.
2: I mean, I got to say, too, like, my kiddo is just at that age where it's like you can watch them do anything, and it's just amazing. Like, it's just you don't need any other distraction. It's just like you're enjoying watching them discover the world, which is why it makes a place like Betty Brin so amazing, because you're giving that little kid so much more area to explore that as a parent, you enjoy it so much more than just taking them to a park or something else, because you're getting to see them enjoy and learn and explore. And you see them do something like, I can't believe they just did that. Did you see that? It's amazing. It's a wonderful place. If you have never been to the Betty Brin Children's Museum, or if you haven't been lately, you got to go check it out. How can people, Tina, get more information on Betty Brin?
1: We have a lot of exciting summer programming coming up. And as I mentioned, a handful of new exhibits and experiences. So please check out our website and our social to find out more.
0: I have to jump in super fast and say, look, I love museums of all kinds. If you're trying to think already, like if you're already thinking Christmas, you're already thinking birthday gifts for people, a membership to this museum is a perfect choice. I tell people all the time, get a membership to a museum for a family. Family of four, family of six. The family of six is perfect because then grandma and grandpa could go, or maybe an uncle could go, a friend of the family.
2: That's true.
0: But if you're like lost out there and you're like, what should I get this person in my life as a gift for a special occasion? Get them a gift to the Betty Brin. Let them go. Let them take their kids. It's such a great experience. I am always pushing that. So that's my plug for people to have the perfect gift idea this year.
1: We love it. I agree.
2: And it's one of the best ideas that you've had.
0: Are you? Ah. Oh,
2: so I will give you that credit. Tina, thank you so much for joining us today. And we really hope that everything goes well through this process. And we look forward to updates and in a few years seeing the new museum.
1: That sounds great. Thank you so much for having me.
2: All right. Thank you. And thank you so much for joining us for this episode of Josh and Around Milwaukee. For more information on Josh and Around, you can go to visitmilwaukee.org. We'll see you next time.
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21: At 2 o'clock, it's 60 degrees. Tonight, partly cloudy, a low of 60. Sunday, mostly sunny, a slight chance of evening showers, a high of 78. From the WTMJ Breaking News Center, I'm Jen Gregg. Anodyne coffee workers went on strike today over unfair labor practices.
6: The workers held informational pickets outside of various cafe locations. They are protesting what they call, quote, bad faith actions, including uncommunicated changes to job duties, improper pay and staffing, and lack of communication. The workers say the next step is to call for a consumer boycott. The decision to unionize was made last year and was backed by 100% of workers despite the company's refusal. Elizabeth Linton in WTMJ News.
21: The Milwaukee County Board approves a change to the county's graffiti ordinance that allows the use of temporary sidewalk chalk. It comes after sheriff's deputies were called multiple times to the Brady Street pedestrian bridge over pro-Palestinian chalk messages. Supervisor Juan Miguel Martinez.
24: The fact that they have to keep going out there because they're getting the calls, I'm sure the sheriffs don't want to respond to that. I'm sure the sheriffs got like more important things to do, but to have to keep responding to those messages and going out there, it's just such a waste of resources for here for the county.
21: Supporters say the change protects free speech. And now heads to County Executive David Crowley for his approval. Clothing is optional for this local protest. The 6th annual World Naked Bike Ride is taking the streets of Milwaukee today. The Milwaukee WNBR organizer John Jankowski Sr. tells WTMJ.
25: If we can make one person love themselves and understand that, you know, nobody should be shaming each other for their for any reason, but for the looks of their body is just wrong, and we all deserve better than that, so.
21: Jankowski says the event protests fossil fuels while promoting body acceptance and non-sexual nudity. And teens from around the world rock out at Summerfest. Dozens of young musicians from School of Rock performed at the music festival yesterday. 16-year-old singer Eleanor tells WTMJ.
26: It's really inspiring to be able to perform on the same stages as these, like, huge musicians, because it's like, wow, I could be them one day, but not even that. It's like I'm already taking steps to get there. I'm already on those stages. And again, it just fills me with gratitude, really.
21: Eleanor and her bandmates traveled from Seattle, Washington for the festival. The School of Rock bands are chosen through a lottery drawing. 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
9: 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The Bucks rebuild is officially underway after officially introducing first-round picks Braden Burries and Nate Amen.
10: Both lottery picks say they're ready to compete and grow with the organization. Burry says he looks forward to building relationships on and off the court.
11: This is the best fit for me, and they want me. That's the main thing. So, like, when that got called, I just felt, like, blessed, honored.
10: Both emphasize team success over individual accolades as they begin their NBA careers.
12: About winning first and foremost, and whatever we can do to do that, we're going to do it.
10: Head coach Taylor Jenkins.
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9: Both players threw ceremonial first pitches at the Brewers-Cubs game last night. The Brewers beat the Cubs 6-2. They play again today. You have coverage right here on WTMJ coming up. Taking a look at the roads with your WTMJ time saver traffic, it looks like on I-94 East, just a mile past Moreland Road ramp, there is a left lane block due to a crash, so traffic is moving quite slow over there, so take it easy. Here's your WTMJ 5-day forecast. Tonight, partly cloudy, a low of 60. Sunday, mostly sunny, a slight chance of evening showers, a high of 78. Monday, sunny and hot and humid, a high of 93. Tuesday, sunny, hot and humid again, a high of 96. And Wednesday, sunny, hot and humid a third time, a high of 95. Right now in Madison, 77, Green Bay, 76, and in Milwaukee, 68 degrees. I'm Jen Gregg. 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
1: 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I love to stretch our Saturday conversations, and of course the podcast is available wherever you get your podcasts, anytime you would like to listen. It's not all about hunting and fishing. We've done a lot of great segments over the year plus that we've done this show, but this one intrigued me. The name of the book is The Plunge, Maverick Swimmers, An Unlikely Quest, and the Transformative Power of Cold Water. Now, I've said before, even on my regular radio show, I hate cold water. I don't like to be cold. But Chris Ballard has written this book, and Chris not only writes about it, he's a best-selling author, New York Times best-selling author. He has done it. So let's welcome Chris Ballard to WTMJ Outdoors. Thanks for coming on.
15: Hey, thanks for having me on. And I should start by saying I never really liked cold water either. So well, it was definitely an experience for me.
1: Yeah, you've tested that. So I got to start with the origin story. You were a swimmer, I'm guessing, and I read the book. You were a swimmer, but not this kind of swimming. Yes?
15: No, like, you know, splash around in the lake with your buddies kind of thing. I mean, I could swim, but I'd never been on a swim team. I'd always been more of a basketball player. I played basketball and track in college, and it sort of kept going with ball sports and land sports after that.
1: As I was reading the book, I understood probably more than I did before the process of reading the book that this is a very hot trend, to use a sort of a misnomer, because we're talking about cold and icy waters. But this the plunging, people in the cold water baths, and the swimming now in some of these icy waters, this is one of the biggest trends in, whether you want to call it athletics or just, you know, lifestyle choices. This is really a big deal.
15: Yeah, and it was interesting for the book. I went to Norway and Denmark and England and Ireland, and it is huge overseas. And overseas, and especially in Europe, in these cold weather countries, they do a lot of, you know, the contrast between the sauna and the cold water and the plunging and the swimming. And here in the States, it's really more, so far, of a wellness trend. And you'll see people, I mean, Joe Rogan has a plunge tub in his studio. Yep. you'll see, you know, Lady Gaga, these celebrities are getting into it, and people are doing it either for their bodies, for the health benefits, or for that boost that you get, like that crazy burst of energy when you get in that cold water. And I wonder, I'm curious whether the swimming part of it will pick up more here in the United States as we go.
0: So let's talk about that. So you not only did the cold plunge, but you then started to do these swimming events. And what's the international organization? It's IISA, right?
15: Yeah, it's the International Ice Swimming Association. It's been around about two decades now. And so, exactly what it sounds like. It's 41 degrees Fahrenheit or lower, and all you get is a Speedo and goggles and a little silicone cap. There's no insulation, no wetsuit, nothing like that.
0: So as I'm reading the book, while it's exhilaration that you feel, and there's certainly some health benefits that people talk about, especially with the cold plunge, but there's also some risks here, right? You have to be responsible, and often you have to make sure this is not something you do alone. I know that was one of the cautionary tales in the book, but also there should be a medical professional that's like overseeing these types of events, right?
15: For sure. I mean, anyone, let's say you go to a lake in winter and you fall in, that's a dangerous situation. And if someone is not familiar with how to extricate themselves, if they have a real strong gasp reflex right off the bat, you can actually suck in water. It's a drowning risk. And then if you have a pre-existing heart condition, that's also dangerous. So in all these situations, you need to get a medical workup ahead of time. But, you know, mainly it's sort of common sense. If it's early spring and the water is still chilly and you wade in and you go up to your waist first and you let your breathing calm and then you go in, you're going to have a great experience. If you try to be a little bit of a hero and go cannonball into the Baltic Sea and you've never been in cold water, it might go wrong for you.
0: So you use the word transformative in the subtitle. How so? How is it transformative?
15: You know, there's a lot of noise around cold plunges and some benefits, some of which have been scientifically proven, some haven't. The main ones I've actually seen with people are mental health. And this is something where, you know, it's like we hear all about the loneliness epidemic. We hear about depression. You know, it's like swirling news all the time and everything's going on, right? So here is something where people will come together and, you know, they'll go polar plunging. They'll go swimming together. And they've seen these real benefits for people in terms of mental health. Secondarily, there are physical benefits as well. I certainly found it. My ability to keep playing basketball, it's a great recovery tool. And then you have smaller benefits, like it will, in some cases, help your immune system. It will lower your resting heart rate. It'll raise your heart rate variability to a certain extent. So it's not as good as exercise, but if you combine this with exercise, it's another tool in the toolkit.
0: What are some of those theories or maybe wives' tales about the benefits that haven't been proven by, you know, scientific research or analysis?
15: Sure. So there was some studies that came out in the early 2000s, around 2006, around something called brown fat, which they previously believed adults did not have. You know, white fat is something we're common, and it basically stores energy. You know, it's like if you needed to burn it, you could burn that white fat in your body. Brown fat actually will burn energy, so you can just, like a hibernating animal, will activate its brown fat and burn energy to heat itself up. And so at first there was a consideration that maybe by going into cold water, which activates brown fat, that you could lose a lot of weight. And so there's a feeling around like, oh, wow, I go sit in a cold plunge tub and I'm going to lose 30 pounds. That is not true. You might lose a couple pounds, but there are probably better ways to do that. There are auxiliary benefits to brown fat. It helps your liver. And in general, you're going to see a correlation between lower body mass index and brown fat. Smaller benefits, but not the headline that we first saw.
0: We're talking to Chris Ballard, whose new book, The Plunge, explores the cold water fascination people seem to be having with these cold water baths and then now the competitive racing in extremely cold water. I'll give you my only story about cold water. So a lot of people are familiar with the New Year's morning plunge into, here it's Lake Michigan. We're alongside Lake Michigan in Milwaukee here. And it was about 40 degree water temperature, and it was about 5 degrees air temperature. And I wanted to do it right. I was only going to do it once in my life because I don't like cold. But I sprinted out as far as I could go before the fire guys who were sort of safeguarding all of us knuckleheads on New Year's Day morning stopped us. And I did a full dive. And what I remember about it was two things. One, complete exhilaration when I got out. And two, all the oxygen was out of my lungs. And as I had to make my way back to the shore, it was hard to breathe. Is that like the normal response to that stuff?
15: Yes, yes, it is. Because, you know, your body hits that water and it goes into fight or flight. And so two things happen simultaneously. One, you start sucking in oxygen. And part of that is because that oxygen, your body's like, I need to react. I need a lot of oxygen. I need to fuel up here. And then you get surge of noradrenaline, basically adrenaline, and dopamine. And that's what makes you feel so great. But your body is not worried about making you feel great. Your body wants you to be as alert as possible because it's like, this is a threat. You know, it could be like a fire or a tiger's attacking you, right? We need the body to be focused. And simultaneously, we don't need to worry about other stuff. So you will get like tunnel vision, which is the nice part where you're not going to worry about, you know, I left, you know, whatever this work thing's going on or whatever's been like circling in your head, because you got to be focused on the task at hand. So it's a little bit of a life hack that happens there.
0: Yeah, and the other thing I remember now that I'm thinking about it, this has got to be 20 years ago, I took the longest hot shower I've taken in my life, I believe. And I don't even know if that was a good response to what I had just gone through, but it certainly made me feel better. And I wore a lot of clothes for a day or two. We're talking to Chris Ballard, his new book, The Plunge, Maverick Swimmers, The Unlikely Quest, and the Transformative Power of Cold Water. We'll take a quick break here on WTMJ Outdoors. 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
0: Welcome back to WTMJ Outdoors. We're talking to Chris Ballard, the author of The Plunge. Fascinating book. I'm not a swimmer. I mean, I know how to swim, took swimming lessons, and I was telling Chris the story about my New Year's morning plunge into the icy cold waters of Lake Michigan. But I was fascinated by the book, Chris, because it's something that's so unique, but it's becoming more and more popular. I guess for me, people are always trying to find the new hottest new trends and the new ways to work out and feel better and get fit. I guess I'll start with this. What made you want to do this and write about it?
15: I think the primary reason was I just wanted to keep playing basketball. And, you know, mid-40s, I'm just trying to stay on the court. And here was something that I'd heard actually through one of my NBA contacts. This is something guys like Steph Curry, LeBron James, Giannis are doing to keep themselves playing on the court. And they're often alternating the hot and the cold. So that was like a little bit of, to be honest, a little bit of like midlife personal desperation is what began. And then secondarily, once I started to look into it, I just became fascinated because it's not something I'd ever actively thought about. You know, it's not like you go around researching your body's cold water exposure. You just sort of experience it. In my case, I'd always avoided it. It wasn't something I sought out. So when I started to learn a little bit about it, I said, this could make for a really interesting first story for Sports Illustrated, and then a book.
0: So what has that taught you about yourself? I mean, you got hauled out of some icy waters in the course of doing this book and experiencing the swimming conditions in very, very cold bodies of water. What have you learned about yourself?
15: You know, a lot of more scientific elements and how the body works. But I'd say the overarching one is that I felt like, wow, I've been underestimating myself. And I think probably a lot of us do. You get into a routine. You know, the majority of our stress these days is psychological, right? It's not physical anymore. And so voluntarily putting yourself in these situations where you are being physically stressed and you're choosing to do it, there was a real value to that. And I didn't think, hey, I can't go swim in 40 degree water, right? That didn't seem like something that seemed reasonable for me to do. And I certainly can't try to swim a kilometer in 40 degree water, which I ended up trying to do. But I came out of it sort of having a sense of, wow, what else could I do, right? What else have I been underestimating myself about?
0: You know, when I was doing some research for this topic, I stumbled upon the folks that do those deep dives, see how far down they can go, challenging. And as I was reading about this, there's celebrities. I think Tom Cruise is one of them that can hold his breath for like 6 minutes. Is that something that might be your next big thing or your next book? Because that's a fascinating topic.
15: That is. And it's actually related because when you go down, the reason you can hold your breath longer is your body has something called a mammalian dive reflex. And this is something very primal in us where we start to conserve oxygen. So the lower you go, the less oxygen you consume. But even by just literally getting into water, like if you go into a swimming pool or a bathtub or something like that, that will kick in. And it's part of why people feel so calm when they get into cold water, which is counterintuitive. You know, you think you should be like hyper, which you are for about 90 seconds. And then you start to feel calm because your body's like, oh, I need to conserve oxygen. I need to lower the resting heart rate. I'm not sure I'm ready to do like, you know, cave diving quite yet, but I do find it fascinating.
0: Do you think you have I think you said 1 kilometer swim, icy swim in your future? Because now you tried it.
15: I tried it, and I think I will go back to it. It is weirdly addictive because it's – I mean, I imagine if you're an ultra marathoner, maybe you reach this point, too, where you've pushed beyond all your normal limits, and you get a chance to figure out, okay, what am I really made of? And what's on the other side of that? And at the same time, you're entirely reliant on the support team around you, which is a rare and really gratifying experience to have these people essentially caring for you.
0: It's an incredible story and a fascinating topic, but one of the cool things about the book, we're talking to Chris Ballard, who also writes for Sports Illustrated, by the way, and as a best-selling New York Times best-selling author, about his book, The Plunge, is the people that you met along the way, and you spent a lot of time in the book sort of shaping those stories and telling about us, the audience, about the interaction. So describe it to the folks out there who have not read the book and why that's a big part of the story, those unique individuals who do these types of things.
15: Yeah, I was hoping to tell a narrative. And so it's starting about 20 years ago, and there's this rogue South African guy, Ram Barkai, who has this crazy dream. He wants to go swim in cold water. He wants to swim not just a little bit. He wants to swim a mile. But who knows if your body can even do that, if it's safe. And so he comes up with this concept of the ice mile. And then he comes up with this idea for starting a whole federation around it. And people have the usual reaction, like, that sounds dangerous and crazy. But actually, over the ensuing 20 years, he starts to build this, and he gets this idea of trying to get it into the Winter Olympics. And so he's one of the main characters. He's this charismatic guy who'll wear, like, flip-flops in the cold. And then you have all these other swimmers from around the world who start to both compete against each other and become part of this world. And they actually have, a non-zero chance, a 30% chance of getting into the Winter Olympics in the next two cycles.
0: Interesting. That's something that we've certainly seen the Olympics be more innovative in some of the sports they've allowed in. I guess looking forward, not that we're going to talk about next topics, but you write about a lot of different things. Your love of basketball is certainly one of them, and this is a unique one. What do you think's next for you?
15: Oh boy, I'm going to survive this one first, and then we'll see. But you know, I feel like, you know, as long as the body still works, keep on using it.
0: I love it. Chris Ballard, author of The Plunge, Maverick Swimmers, An Unlikely Quest, and the Transformative Power of Cold Water. Fascinating book. I encourage people to go out and buy it and read it. It is a very... I read a lot of political-based books because I host a political show during the week, Monday through Friday. And this was a nice diversion. I always try to separate what I do for a living primarily with just a great, interesting, fascinating topic. And this book certainly delivered on that. So thanks for writing it.
15: Hey, thank you for having me on. I appreciate it.
0: All right. Chris Ballard, a guest on WTMJ Outdoors. We've got a lot more guests coming up on the program today. Thanks for listening, as always, on your Saturday or on the podcast, whenever you consume it. Lots more coming up, thanks to Outdoor Living Unlimited, on 620 WTMJ.
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0: Welcome back to WTMJ Outdoors. This is a really interesting show. We started off by talking to Chris Ballard, author of The Plunge. Great story about sort of this trend now, people jumping into icy cold waters, using their endurance to survive in really tough conditions. But we're going to shift focus a little bit from water to land. And this is a great sort of comeback to Wisconsin. We're talking about international waters and Norway and stuff like that in the first couple segments. We're taking to Wisconsin. Joining us is Father Andrew Kurz from the Wisconsin Way Pilgrimage. First of all, welcome to WTMJ Outdoors.
25: Yes, thank you, Steve, for having me. Very honored to have this interview with you.
0: So tell our listeners and our fans what this is.
25: Well, the Wisconsin Way Pilgrimage is something that I got inspired to do after watching the movie The Way with Martin Sheen and Emilio Estevez.
0: Oh, yeah.
25: And I thought to myself, hey, I'm from Wisconsin. You know, we've got these shrines. Why should I need to fly to Europe and do the Camino de Santiago in Spain
0: right
25: when I can here?
0: So we all know Holy Hill. But there's right. many others. I think I was watching one of your videos this morning. We have so many shrines in Wisconsin that maybe aren't as well known as Holy Hill or some of the more famous ones. Tell us about Absolutely. That, because there's some really significant places in the state of Wisconsin when it comes to faith, Catholic faith.
25: Right, places of much significance, and you know, little places too, roadside shrines and things. Also, it's quite amazing. The pilgrimage starts at Our Lady of Champion. That's the national shrine of Our Lady of Champion in Champion, Wisconsin, in the Green Bay Diocese, where I'm a priest. And it starts there because there was a vision of Mary, which has been the only approved Marian apparition in the church. So she said, gather the children in this wild country and teach them what they should know for salvation. Go and fear nothing, and I will help you. And this young lady, she followed that call. And now I'm taking that call, go and fear nothing, I will help you, as this is an experience where we can walk from this shrine and learn about faith, learn about God's creation, learn about so many things about the people you walk with and community. And it starts there, and it goes to Holy Hill, which is the national shrine mm-hmm. of Mary Help of Christians, not necessarily just Mary Help of Catholics. But if Jesus is our brother, then Mary's our mother, and that's why we're walking down there. And then it would continue on. Almost as long as the Camino de Santiago in Spain, it would go to La Crosse, where the Cardinal Burke had established the Shrine of Our Lady of Guadalupe in La Crosse. And I haven't walked the whole thing yet. I've walked about three-fourths of it to a place called Durward's Glen. And, it's a dream that I have. I've had literal dreams that have inspired me to do this, it's an experience of God's creation and God's salvation.
0: I'm going to get questions, so I'm going to ask you directly. How physically challenging is the walk?
25: Well, it is physically challenging. I mean, the walk through the Ice Age Trail, sometimes you're dealing with some hills, and you got to have your walking sticks because you don't want to trip on a stump or a rock, and especially in the fall season when a lot of that is covered by leaves. But I like to do about 10 to 15 miles a day.
0: That's pretty aggressive.
25: 20 max. Yeah, 20 is max for me. There's other pilgrimages that, you know, go over 20, but, you know, that's a participation in the sorrowful mysteries of the cross a little more than I would really like to participate.
0: Right, right.
25: And that can be very painful. You know, the pilgrimage isn't just about participation in the cross. It's also participation in the joyful life of Christ and the learning, the luminous life of Christ and really the glorious life of Christ, which is the accomplishment you have when you come to a place that is beautiful and reflects the heavenly kingdom.
0: I'm curious about this as someone who was raised Catholic and practicing Catholic. The connection between the physical, the walking, I talked about endurance with my first guest in the program today on WTMJ Outdoors, and faith, and why I'm curious why what you think that connection is to testing your limits, testing your ability to challenge yourself, in this case, doing the Wisconsin Way pilgrimage.
25: Right, especially as Catholic Christians, we're called to be sacramental, which means taking the physical and connecting it or having God connect it to the spiritual, and so it's a sacramental experience. It's joining our physical efforts to connect to Christ, and or even our physical appreciation of God's creation, or the physical appreciation of the beautiful shrines that have been built. And connecting that to the mysteries of the Christian life, the the mystery of yeah, life, death, and resurrection.
0: One of the things that those of us who, and I'm 67, so I've been to many places, been to Holy Hill many times, and a lot of these places across the state of Wisconsin. It is a beautiful state. And to walk the trails of the state, I think, gives one a closer connection, not only to their faith in this case, but also to the beautiful state that we live in. And you've experienced, as you said, you've done some of those walks. Tell us about that, what it looks like, away from the shrine, just walking these trails, what it feels like to people that do it.
25: Yeah, and a lot of it piggybacks on the Ice Age Trail, which is absolutely beautiful. I like to say that Wisconsin has a gentle beauty. It doesn't have the magnificent mountains or the Rocky Mountains, but it has Devil's Lake, where you kind of got a sense of that. Or it doesn't have the Grand Canyon, but it has the Wisconsin Dells. It doesn't have the Appalachian Mountains, but it's got the Kettle Moraine. And it's a gentler beauty, but it's all there. It's an experience, you know, especially you get up early in the morning, you see the sun coming through the birch trees, and you're walking to your destination with you got a goal and the path that's beautiful to take.
0: I want to give you a second here, more than that, a minute, to tell people why they should do the Wisconsin Way pilgrimage. It's easy to find, by the way. WisconsinWay.com is the website. A beautiful website. All the information. There's some great videos you can watch. Connection points for all of these great places in the state. But why should someone do the Wisconsin Way pilgrimage?
25: Well, because it reflects life in general. For Catholics, it can have that real sacramental kind of experience of joining our physical life with the spiritual life. But for anybody who's searching for truth, that they would find it at least in God's creation, and that they would see a sense of God's love for them in the places that they visit.
0: Father Andrew Kurz, great story, first off, and a great experience, and I look forward to doing it at some point. Thanks for sharing that story and your faith with us on WTMJ Outdoors. Really appreciate it.
25: You bet. Thank you for having me. It's been an honor and privilege.
0: All right. Coming up after the break, a personal story of a pilgrimage, faith-based as well, all the way to Spain. That's coming up on WTMJ Outdoors, presented by Outdoor Living Unlimited on 620 WTMJ.
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0: Welcome back to WTMJ Outdoors. You know, we were talking with Father Andrew Kurz, who sort of was walking us through the Wisconsin way. And I thought, you know, this is sort of an interesting segue. Someone that I know that just experienced an incredible walk in Europe. So joining us is Mary and Jeff Dess, our Mary and Jeff Dess on WTMJ Outdoors. First of all, welcome to the program.
9: Good to be here. Thanks, Steve.
10: Thank you, Steve.
0: All right, so you did the Camino, and a lot of people have heard that name. You can watch YouTube videos. You can certainly read about it on Facebook and other social media platforms. Either of you, describe the experience and probably more importantly, what it is.
9: Well, a Camino, I guess when you translate it from Spanish, really just means path. We in the U.S. kind of think of it as way. It's a way. And the historical background would be...

0: that's kind of the history of it.
1: So, Jeff, what's the reason that you guys decided to do this beyond just wanting to obviously experience that?
2: Yeah, so a friend of ours, Eileen O'Haron, completed the Camino de Santiago, and we followed her on Facebook, and we were curious and motivated to find out more. So, you know, we're at the age when you reflect on life and what you've done and what you want to do and who you are as a person. So I wasn't as religious by definition, but I really felt a need of yearning to do so. And so when we talked it over, we said, you know, let's do this.
1: Where did you walk specifically? Give us the starting point, like how much walking was each day. Walk us through that stuff.
2: Sure. So we started in León, Spain, and we walked to Santiago, Spain. So we wanted to walk at least 200 miles. And over the course of 15 days, we completed 218 miles. And so we averaged probably, I would say, 12 to 13 miles a day, with 20 miles being our longest and 9 miles being our shortest. So, you know, there are other Caminos that are longer, like from France, St. John, Pierre de Port to Santiago was 500 miles.
1: Wow.
2: And our friend did that as well. So it all depends on how far you want to walk.
1: All right. So, Mary, what was the experience like? You have weather conditions. You certainly have your body will tell you certain things as you walk that many miles per day, because most of us aren't used to that. So what was the actual experience of walking 218 miles like?
0: Well, we tried sort of preparing our bodies for that. So we spent a little time in Arizona in the winter, in the Wisconsin winters, and we hiked a lot and walked a lot. I think for me, it was physically taxing in the beginning, because you can go for a long walk, but then the next day you go, yeah, I'm kind of sore. I'm going to take the day off, and you walk the next day. But with this, you walk every single day and sometimes in heat and humidity. So that was taxing the first few days. I wasn't really sure if I could do it. I knew Jeff could do it, because once he sets his mind to something, and he's so physically fit anyway, but I just wasn't so sure. So the physical part of it was certainly challenging. But then, you know, you're walking up these mountains and it's rocky. Sometimes you're walking through meadows and woods and farmlands and vineyards, which is great. And it's all beautiful. But yeah, there are some physical challenges that we kind of had to get over. You're at a different hotel every night because you're walking to a different city. So, you know, our experience overall, we were just in awe of the ancient cathedrals and churches along the route. I mean, every town has a little history lesson. You're looking at churches from the 9th century that still stand, you know, castles and ancient grave sites and mausoleums. A lot of the churches still house pilgrims on their routes, and people stay overnight at churches. So, you know, it's pretty cool to just be immersed in history like that. And then we were also just in awe of all walks of life to meet, you know, complete the Camino. Young and old, all cultures from all over the world, able-bodied and physically challenged. So it's very, I don't know if motivational, but it just strikes a chord in your heart to look at people who are doing that. And you think, my gosh, if they can do it, I certainly can. But for me at the end, too, the pilgrim mass at the cathedral in Santiago was just a full circle moment of the whole experience. Because you start out really not knowing, and then at the end they do this beautiful mass for you. And you kind of realize, okay, it really meant much more than just walking through some paths.
1: Mary and Jeff Dess joining us. They recently completed a 218-mile trek on the Spanish version of the Camino, one of many different types of Caminos you can do across the world, really. More after this on 620 WTMJ.
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10: Welcome back to WTMJ Outdoors. We are joined by Mary and Jeff Dess, talking about their great walk across Spain on the Camino. All right, Jeff, Mary said you were physically fit. What was your biggest challenge?
11: Well, besides the hot and humidity, you didn't really sleep that well, because you were switching hotels day after day. And the days got long. It was challenging to know that every morning that this is what you were going to do, right? You had to get up and you had to walk and you had to get to the next station because we had our luggage transferred. So, that was probably challenging. You know, we had some issue with, you know, some bug bites that we had to deal with and, you know, go to doctors in Spain, which wasn't necessarily easy. But, you overcome that because you want to complete this thing. So it's as physical as it was and challenging as it was and seeing all these different people do this, you're like, you know, we can do this.
10: What's the biggest benefit, do you think, and this is for both of you, Mary, you can start, of doing something like this? Because clearly it's the first time you've done it. You've obviously walked trails before, but this commitment, when you're talking about some of the stuff Jeff just detailed, so the inconvenience of doing what you were doing over a couple weeks, what was the biggest benefit, do you think?
12: I think for me it was time to reflect. We were going to do this when I turned 60 last year, and Jeff ended up having knee surgery. So we postponed it to this year. So you're 61 years old. I'm on this amazing journey in Spain. And for me, it was time to reflect, just take in the appreciation of life, meeting people from all over the world. Sort of renews your humanity. You see people giving other people water or sharing Band-Aids, which seems so simple, but when you're on the trail and you're handing over, you know, the one or two Band-Aids you've taken and, you know, blisters can be a problem. So just the renewal of humanity. I loved unplugging from everything. I didn't check emails. I didn't do anything on my phone other than take pictures, which was a nice break.
10: That does sound refreshing.
12: I know. It was really nice. So for 15 solid days in a row, I didn't really do anything on my phone.
10: All right.
12: I'll admit, once in a while at night, I did crush some candy. I kind of thought reflect, renew, and revise was kind of my motto for the trip.
10: All right, Jeff, other than getting to hang out with your beautiful wife, what was the benefit for you?
11: Well, you know, I think Mir put it the best. It's just, time to reflect on how grateful we are to be able to do this, for one thing. But, you know, it was just great spending the 15 days walking with my wife and talking and just kind of, you know, just seeing the scenery and be able to be alone at times and just reflect on what we have. It was awesome. The unplugging of the phones was really great. It was great not to see what's going on back here. And you know, the only thing we would do is do Wordle every day, and that's really about it. But I think one of the best things that we did was we came across so many people we met and just had a chance to talk with them and how their experience was going and where they're from. And, you know, it's just great because you see these people along the trail, and the next thing you know, you're staying with people at the same hotel, and next thing you know, we become friends, and you see them from time to time. So it's just a great experience, Steve.
10: You guys think you'll do it again?
12: Jeff said right away yes.
10: Oh.
12: He finished, and he said, I would totally do it again. I don't want to speak for him, but maybe a different route, maybe one from Portugal to Santiago. I think it took me a few weeks to kind of think, all right, I would do it again. I said it's sort of like having a baby, and in the hospital you're holding the baby and somebody says, so are you thinking about having another one? You know, you kind of go, oh, let me just enjoy this baby first before I think about the next baby. So that's kind of where I was right away. But I do think when I reflect on it, it is something that I enjoyed immensely, and I definitely would do it again.
10: I love it. Thanks for hanging out with us on WTMJ Outdoors. Mary and Jeff Dess completed the 218-mile Camino Walk in Spain. Thanks for hanging out with us, both of you.
12: Thanks for having us.
10: All right, lots more to come on WTMJ Outdoors, presented by Outdoor Living Unlimited, after this on 620 WTMJ.
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10: 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I love this episode. We went international. We're talking to Chris Ballard, author of The Plunge. Great story about the popularity, the rising trend of dipping oneself in very cold, icy water, including swimming in those waters. So thanks to Chris Ballard for joining us. Fantastic Wisconsin-based story with the Wisconsin Way Pilgrimage with Father Andrew Kurz. He works up in Green Bay, but he is telling the story of faith and endurance and commitment to something that sort of, I think, expands your horizons, tests your strengths. And we continue that conversation with Mary and Jeff Dess, who did the famous Camino in Spain and all the trials and tribulations of their experience, 218-mile journey across the north, I think it's northwest part of Spain, part of this Camino experience that happened all around the world. They met someone on their trip, by the way, that did 5,000 miles on a variety of different Camino trips. Thanks to all our guests. Thanks to Outdoor Living Unlimited. If you have a suggestion for the show, Outdoors, WTMJ Outdoors, Steve Dotskafidi at WTMJ.com. 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We'll see you again next Saturday right here on 620 WTMJ.
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3: 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And I want you to check them out when you have a chance because they really have some great products to improve your health and the health of your family. Okay, on today's show, we're talking about vitamin D, sometimes referred to as the sunshine vitamin, but folks, here's the problem. Many of us aren't getting enough sunshine lately between slathering on those powerful sunscreens and spending more time indoors, and what it really comes down to is this vitamin D deficiency that's out there is causing an avalanche of health problems for 70% of our population, ranging from pain, loss of balance, muscle weakness, depression, increased blood pressure, arthritis, memory loss, and even a compromised immune system. And I have Dr. Michael Pincus with me today to talk about the most effective way to get vitamin D. Dr. Pincus, it's good to talk to you again.
4: Chris, it's great to be back. Thank you.
3: You know, many of you know that Dr. Pincus is a nationally recognized authority on natural and alternative health. He's a successful chiropractor. He's worked with top Hollywood celebrities, professional and Olympic athletes, and he continues to be very involved in some of today's top health concerns. And let's kind of start at the top, Dr. Pincus, and talk a little bit about what are some of the warning signs that you may be deficient in vitamin D?
4: Okay, well, part of it is how you feel. And one of the things, Chris, is being tired for no apparent reason.
3: Okay.
4: But on the reverse side of that, I've seen that a lack of vitamin D affects your sleep. Okay, another big sign is that your bones ache. Now, there's a lot of people listening who've been diagnosed with osteoporosis, which is a thinning of the bone.
3: Mm-hmm.
4: But again, a vitamin D deficiency. A big one is muscle weakness. So you try to get up from a couch, you get in and out of a car, and you're finding it more and more difficult. And that's leading to the high, high prevalence of people falling and injuring themselves.
3: Ah, okay. All right.
4: Which is a huge problem.
3: Right, exactly.
4: Another one is you tend to get more colds, especially upper respiratory problems.
3: Okay.
4: Problems with blood pressure, cardiovascular problems, digestive problems, constipation, bloating, gas.
3: Mm-hmm.
4: It's very, very common. And if you're a diabetic, there's all kinds of data about being deficient in vitamin D, and the list goes on and on. It's a huge problem.
3: What does vitamin D actually do in the body? What is it used for?
4: Well, when we use the word vitamin, it's actually kind of a misnomer because vitamin D is actually a hormone.
3: Okay.
4: And this regulates thousands of genes in the body. Everything from pain, blood sugar, immune system, blood pressure, bone strength. Plus, vitamin D has been linked to maintaining colon health, breast, prostate, and ovarian health. But I'll tell you what, the way we're taking vitamin D is all wrong. It's all messed up.
3: Well, why do you say that? Why is it messed up?
4: Well, first of all, you go to your doctor and they say, yeah, I'm going to put you on a vitamin D supplement, and it's like 400 international units, which is totally worthless. Or God forbid, if you're listening right now and you're taking a multivitamin and you think you're covered, that's why you're on 6 or 8 or 10 different prescription drugs. I'll tell you that right now.
3: Mm.
4: Because your body is not getting enough D. The other thing is that vitamin D is an oil. You don't absorb oils in your body. They're very difficult to digest.
3: Okay.
4: So I've come up with my own vitamin D, which I call Dr. Pincus's vitamin D3 formula.
3: So, Dr. Pincus, what makes your fast melt vitamin D formula so unique?
4: Well, Chris, first of all, I put 5,000 units of vitamin D3 per serving in each tablet so you can actually feel the difference. I wanted to give you enough dosage so it really goes to work. Second, I use the right type of vitamin D in my formula, which is superior and readily available so your body can digest it, and this is known as vitamin D3. And third, my formula is a fast melt tablet that's available for immediate absorption.
3: You know, you mentioned that vitamin D is an oil. So how were you able to make

0: your formula into a fast melt?
1: Well, good question, Chris. Here's what I've done. I've worked with an advanced team of scientists, and these guys, they know their stuff, and they're using this technology to convert vitamin D, which is an oil, into a dry powder. And once they do that, they put it in this fast dissolving melt for immediate absorption and quick results that you can feel.
0: What's some of the feedback that you're getting, Dr. Pincus, from people that are taking your fast melt D3?
1: Well, I'm getting tons of feedback. You know, I've got people that email me. Here's an email from Betty, and she writes, I was diagnosed with a severe vitamin D deficiency, and she said she tried many other vitamin supplements.
0: Okay.
1: And then she discovered my D3, and she said she went back to her doctor, had her blood test, and her blood test went back into a normal range just within weeks.
0: Wow. All right, folks, I want to take a moment here to let you listeners know that if you want to try Dr. Pincus's vitamin D3 formula, there's a special toll-free number for you to call. 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And when you do call and order, you will not be automatically enrolled in one of those monthly subscription programs. This is a one-time order. So the number to call is 1-800-476-5613. I'll give it to you again. It's 1-800-476-5613. All right, for those of you just joining us, I have Dr. Michael Pincus on the line with us today. We've been talking about Dr. Pincus's fast melt vitamin D3 formula, and this vitamin D deficiency is really an epidemic now, causing all kinds of health concerns. But the issue is, even if you're trying to get vitamin D back in your body, you're most likely taking the wrong type or the wrong form of vitamin D the wrong way, maybe not even getting enough of it. And Dr. Pincus, why don't we start here by talking about, you know, why is this deficiency such an epidemic, despite all of the awareness and the products that you see on the store shelves containing vitamin D?
1: Well, yeah, that's a good point. 70% of us in this country are deficient in vitamin D. The fact is that your body needs vitamin D. This is a hormone that should be there, and it's not there. And the statistics show that back in the 70s when we started getting cable networks and, of course, with the internet, we're not going outside, and most of us get no vitamin D from the sun.
0: What makes your fast melt D3 formula a much better choice?
1: Well, Chris, first of all, I put 5,000 units of vitamin D3 per serving in each tablet so you can actually feel the difference. Second, I use the right type of vitamin D in my formula. And third, I've worked with an advanced team of scientists, and they're using this technology to put it in this fast dissolving melt for immediate absorption and quick results that you can feel.
0: Now, is your fast melt vitamin D3 formula manufactured here in the U.S., Dr. Pincus?
1: Yeah, absolutely. My formula is manufactured right here in the USA, Chris. In fact, we have a facility that is a cGMP certified lab, which means current good manufacturing practices. And this is an FDA mandated set of rules that we follow. As a matter of fact, just recently the FDA came in and did an inspection, and they said, hey guys, keep up the good work.
0: Now, you mentioned earlier that there's a strong connection between vitamin D and diabetes. Talk a little bit about how your FastMelt D3 formula could help folks that are dealing with diabetes or even at risk of getting diabetes.
1: Well, yeah, diabetes is a huge problem. And in type 2 diabetics, what we find is that there's plenty of insulin in the body, but the insulin is not recognized by the cells. And so what vitamin D3 does is it takes that problem and it seems to fix it. Now, they've studied vitamin D3 and it's improved this insulin signature by 60%. And just to give you a comparison, the most popular diabetic drug improves at 13%.
0: Wow. Now, let me ask you this, Dr. Pincus. How can your FastMelt D3 formula help boost your immune system?
1: Vitamin D is responsible for 200 different chemicals that your immune cells produce to fight off bacteria and viruses. Listen, if you're someone that's susceptible to having any type of cold, flu, I would start right now taking one of my vitamin D3 melts every day. And one of the nice things about this is that besides your immune system being better, you'll find your energy better, you'll find less pain, less arthritic type pain, more mobility, flexibility, better muscle strength. And if you're someone who's concerned about falling, you'll have better balance and a better sense of walking, which is so important these days.
0: So, and how do you take it, Dr. Pincus?
1: You can take it in the morning. You can take it at night. You don't need water, and you put it in your mouth, and, you know, maybe count to 30, it's gone.
0: Wow. And maybe you can share again, for those that may have just joined us, some of the responses that you get from people that have been taking your formula, and what kind of results have they seen?
1: Let me tell you my own story. So over the summer, I didn't take as much of my D3. I was actually traveling, and I ran out of it. So what happened to me is, you know, I'm basically pain-free, but all of a sudden, I started having pain in my hand. I go, what is this? This is weird. But then I realized that I had run out of my D3 formula, and I went off of it for several weeks. And the minute I started going on it, it took about 7, maybe 8 days, the pain went away.
0: Wow.
1: Crazy, isn't it?
0: That's how you know something's working, right? If you stop and the health issues come back, well, there's your answer.
1: That's the best test that anyone can listen to, especially if you're on the fence. You're going, well, I wonder if this is really for me. And what I would do, Chris, is next time you give out the number to have people order, is go ahead and order it. I know you mentioned it's a risk-free offer. And go ahead and try it yourself and stay on it for 5, 6 weeks. And then if you're still doubted, then go off of it and see if anything gets worse.
0: And again, folks, I want to take a moment here to let you listeners know that if you want to try Dr. Pincus's vitamin D3 formula, there's a special toll-free number for you to call. 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This is a one-time order, folks. 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I'll give it to you again. 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So what do you think, folks? Are you one of the 70% of people listening most likely taking the wrong type of vitamin D supplement? Joining us today is our good friend, Dr. Michael Pincus, and we've been talking about his Fast Melt Vitamin D3 formula. And Dr. Pincus, what you're saying is that most of us are deficient in vitamin D. And because of that deficiency, it's causing health issues like pain, muscle weakness, immune problems, and that most vitamin D supplements are not the best form. And more importantly, it's not the right amount of vitamin D to really make an impact. Is that what you're saying?
1: Yes, it's exactly what I'm saying, Chris. It's a multifaceted problem where, one, we're not getting enough vitamin D3 in our system.
0: Mm-hmm.
1: Vitamin D3 is responsible for activating 2,000 different genes in the body, controlling everything from diabetes to hormone production to muscle strength, heart beating correctly, digestion, immune system. It's a really long list. And honestly, it surprised me because in medical school, we learned that vitamin D was necessary for the bones. We get enough being outside and in our milk and end of story.
0: Right.
1: And for the first 20-some years of my practice, I never prescribed vitamin D. I just didn't think it was necessary. And then in the early 2000s, the studies started coming out. And now there's over 2,300 studies that just show that vitamin D is absolutely necessary. It's not just a good idea. It's absolutely necessary. It's a hormone that should be in the body, and it's not there.
0: Can you share some of that research, Dr. Pincus? And more importantly, what's the conclusion of the research related to vitamin D?
1: Well, one of the biggest studies ever on vitamin D were from the U.S. Navy.
0: Okay.
1: So I think it was like 145,000 men and women were studied, and they found that the number one non-combat reason that people died in the Navy was due to melanoma.
0: So skin cancer.
1: So I'm reading this study, you know, I kind of paused right there and I went, yeah, it makes sense. You know, people are out on the decks of ships in the equator and all over the world, and they're getting the harmful
0: exposure,
1: UV sun rays, and they're developing skin cancer. But then I read on, and it said most of the victims were office workers, like clerks and people in hangars and inside. And I went, oh, my God.
0: Hmm.
1: So it was a link going back to vitamin D deficiency in the body.
0: What about muscle and bone strength? Can your D3 formula help with that?
1: Yeah, it's critical. Like if you're someone that's over 50, especially, you're seeing a progression of the core muscles in your body starting to slow down. First, it's kind of a clumsiness that people kind of feel like they're getting clumsy physically. And then it's a lack of flexibility that you start to stiffen up and you feel it at night, especially if you're in bed, rolling from side to side, you wake up with your knees hurting, your legs are restless, your shoulders hurt. That's that stiffness setting in that's associated with the lack of this vitamin D3 in my formula. So if you're someone listening right now and you're having a lot of joint pain, bone pain, muscle pain, fibromyalgia, I would say start on my formula like immediately and start taking one or two of my vitamin D3s a day for the first week or two to get your doses up quickly.
0: So let me ask you about these gummy vitamins. Does that work? Can you put enough vitamin D into a little gummy bear, and is that the best way to get it in your body?
1: No, of course not, Chris. You know, they'll go to any type of lengths to try to market things that seem good, but you're taking a lot of sugar and gelatin and wax. My thing is, it's not what you take, it's what your body absorbs.
0: Well, I want to talk more about what happens when people start taking your Fast Melt D3 formula.
1: Boy, that's a really good question, because the first area that vitamin D seems to affect is your energy, your sleep, your outlook, your moods. And then after being on it for a while, your core strength will come back. So for those of you who have slowed down, you're going to feel more energy, like physically. So it's kind of like feeling a little bit younger, Chris.
0: And who wouldn't want that?
1: Right.
0: And maybe you can share again for those that may have just joined us some of the responses that you get from people that have been taking your formula, and what kind of results have they seen?
1: Well, one of the surprising ones was I gave it to my brother-in-law, who had gone to his doctor and was very concerned about his cholesterol, his blood fat, and his weight. And I put him on my vitamin D3, and he went back in 3 months later, and his blood profile was perfect.
0: All right, I want to take a moment here to let you listeners know that, again, if you want to try Dr. Pincus's vitamin D3 formula, there is a special toll-free number for you to call right now. 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So that number to call is 1-800-476-5613. And keep in mind, folks, you have absolutely nothing to lose here because Dr. Pincus's vitamin D3 formula is guaranteed to be safe and effective, or your money back. And when you do call an order, you're not going to be enrolled in one of those automatic monthly subscription programs. This is a one-time order. So I encourage you, the number to call is 1-800-476-5613. I'll give it to you again. It's 1-800-476-5613. So how about it, folks? I mean, what it really comes down to here is we're not getting the right form or enough vitamin D delivered the right way, which is why we have so many of these health concerns that you probably can't put your finger on. And Dr. Pincus, I want to start just recapping here that there are a couple different forms of vitamin D, and maybe explain why the typical form that you would find in most off-the-shelf D formulas is different from what you've put together here.
1: Well, there's vitamin D2 and there's vitamin D3. And D2 is the type of vitamin D that has to be activated by your body. So it has to be converted into vitamin D3. Vitamin D3 is the activated form, so it's ready to go to work. Now, the vitamin D3 that I use in my formula, I think it's the best because I've seen the best results with myself, and my family, with my patients. Plus, I've worked with the lab where the people in the lab have taken this and they test their blood every day to see how the D is going, and it's going up and out through the roof where it should be.
0: Wow. So, Dr. Pincus, I mean, who should consider taking your fast melt vitamin D formula?
1: Well, I would definitely start with kids for development and immunity. Obviously, young adults in their 20s need vitamin D to keep their immune system strong. Mm-hmm. Then men and women in their 30s, you're talking about heart health, immunity, cardiovascular problems start to turn on. But it's also the child-rearing years, and vitamin D for pregnant women is very, very important.
0: Mm-hmm.
1: People in their 40s, that's when, you know, you start feeling more of those aches and pains like you've never felt before. You think you're getting older. And again, it's important for your hormones and to keep yourself physically active. And of course, when you're in your 50s, you start feeling stiffer. You can't golf. You can't play tennis. You know, you start becoming aware of your body not functioning.
0: Mm-hmm.
1: And then people over 60, I just wish that every senior citizen would go on this formula. Imagine living in your senior years where you have confidence in your balance and you're able to have the energy to get things done and mental clarity. You know, this is more and more important as we go along because people are living longer, but the quality of life is not great.
0: You know, is it ever too late, Dr. Pincus, such that your fast melt D3 formula wouldn't be a worthwhile investment?
1: If you can see the breath on the mirror in the morning, then you know that you're a candidate for this. Because a lot of the things that people suffer from, they're suffering from a lack of this vitamin in their body. So it's never too late to try something like this. And the sooner you can get on my formula, the better odds you're going to have of having a really healthy, high energy, high mobility life from here on out.
0: Yeah, well, it makes a lot of sense. And Dr. Pincus, what can someone expect when they start taking your Fast Melt D3 formula?
1: Well, you're going to notice within the first several days that something's changing in your body, because this kickstarts so many different cycles in your body that you'll start having less pain, having more energy, and having better mental clarity, better sleep. Your moods can be affected by this. Vitamin D3 is necessary to get these things running.
0: Well, Dr. Pincus, unfortunately, we only have a few minutes left. Anything else you want to share with our audience here in our final minutes?
1: For those of you listening, we've covered a lot of ground. Working with the body is tricky, as you know. And we're talking to your listeners of your show. You know, they're of all walks of life with all various conditions. And so I'm trying to give some good health advice here, Chris. The point is get yourself out of it. Get yourself on this formula and see for yourself. It's not against the law for you to try something to see if it works.
0: That's an, it's an interesting way to put it.
1: All we're doing, we're talking about nutrition. We're not talking about rocket science here.
0: Right,
1: but
0: right.
1: But there's a lot of science behind what I'm talking about. The key is to get on this formula and give it a month or two. Every day, take one of these things. And start to see improvements in your pain, your blood pressure, your blood sugar, your energy, your sleep habits. This is my appeal to your listeners to get on this formula and try it for themselves.
0: Well, Dr. Pincus, again, thank you for taking time to be with us today.
1: Thank you, Chris.
0: All right, folks. 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
0: 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Okay, today I'm going to start with a question, so listen up. Are you in pain? Or if not you, do you know someone who is? Okay, well, we have the great fortune of having Dr. Janet McCarroll back in the studio with us today, and she's going to be talking about why pain has become an epidemic in this country and why so many people out there are suffering day after day after day needlessly. Well, Dr. Janet, it's great to have you back on the show. Great to see you again.
6: Oh, it's good to see you too, Chris. Thanks for having me back.
0: Oh, our pleasure. And for those that may not remember, Dr. Janet is an expert in alternative health and natural pain relief. She's a published author. She's dedicated the past 20 years of her professional career to educating and empowering others to be their own health advocate. She's made appearances on television programs such as Life Today with James Robison, the Christian Television Network, and Doctor to Doctor. She's also been a guest on over 500 secular and Christian radio and TV shows, including The Daily Buzz and Fox affiliates all over the country. Dr. Janet also serves as a member of the American Association of Pharmaceutical Scientists, and she's also a member of the American Association of Nutritional Consultants, and she's created several health formulas now that are literally helping millions of people out there regain their health and wellness. And Dr. Janet, I want to get right into this. I mean, we're talking about pain today, and it always amazes me that, you know, we have the technology to put men on the moon and bring them back again.
6: We do.
0: And yet we can't seem to get a handle on pain relief. I mean, what's going on?
6: The last time I was here, it was estimated that 43 million Americans were dealing with pain in their bodies.
0: That's just astounding.
6: But now that number's doubled to an estimated 86 million American adults. And that's why I'm here today. I really want to talk to you about this epidemic.
0: Well, what kind of pain are we talking about here?
6: All the itises, rheumatoid and osteoarthritis.
0: Mm-hmm.
6: We got the bursitis, the tendonitis. We have fibromyalgia, neck pain and low back pain,
0: mm-hmm.
6: hip pain, knee pain, joint pain. And of course, we have injuries, you know,
0: mm-hmm.
6: and we have the
0: mm-hmm.
6: weekend warrior type things too.
0: Mm-hmm.
6: And actually, Chris, there's over 100 different types of pain syndromes. But the real issue, Chris, is we're failing to get to the root cause of the pain.
0: What's causing this pain epidemic out there? I mean, what is going on?
6: It's just the day that we live in right now. We have more stress than ever before.
0: Yeah,
6: and
0: exactly.
6: That causes pain syndromes ultimately. But I can tell you that there is a real natural solution that can help you get to the root cause of that pain.
0: Mm-hmm.
6: I created my glucosamine cream to take that cream, apply it exactly to where it hurts,
0: mm-hmm.
6: rub it in, it goes in instantly. Because I wanted to give targeted relief immediately.
0: Okay,
6: so,
0: all right.
6: If you're in pain, you want relief now.
0: Exactly. Well, how fast does your formula work?
6: Within 15 minutes.
0: Really?
6: 15 minutes. It's worked for me, my family, and hundreds of thousands of other people.
0: Now, for someone that may be interested in considering your glucosamine cream, I mean, what can it really do for you?
6: Okay, first of all, in 15 minutes, you're going to see a reduced pain.
0: Okay.
6: And it's going to help your body to lower inflammation. And with the inflammation lowered, you're
0: mm-hmm.
6: going to repair and rebuild your joints. That's going to, in turn, restore flexibility and mobility. You'll see daily, you'll begin to regain your life. You're going to play with your children and grandchildren again. You can get on the floor and get back up off the floor. You can exercise. Right. You can lose weight.
0: Right.
6: You're going to get around with more ease and comfort. And sleep, very importantly, if you can start to sleep again, because I know from personal experience that if you're in pain, you can't sleep. And that's very important when it comes to repairing, regenerating, and reclaiming your life.
0: And people out there are using your formula and getting these benefits?
6: Absolutely. They are, Chris. I hear it every single day. As a matter of fact, I have a few emails and letters that I brought with me, if you have a moment to hear a couple
0: of them.
6: This is one from Henry from Ohio. He says, I've been suffering from rheumatoid arthritis for many, many

0: years. I'm 77 years old. I've been using Celebrex and Vioxx and other medications, but never had favorable results. I decided to order your glucosamine cream and have been very pleased with the results. I am now pain-free, for which I thank you. I also have an email quickly from Florence from Hollywood who wrote, "It's a miracle. I'm back to working in my yard and riding my bike thanks to you." So those are just little things that, that I've gotten, but there are hundreds to back those up. So there is a natural way to do this, and through the course of the show, we're going to give the listeners some real help.
1: 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Okay, well, if you're just joining us, we've been talking with Dr. Janet McCarroll. She's a natural health expert. She's also an expert in dealing with pain, pain relief. But we've been talking about how pain has a devastating effect on our overall health, and now how her glucosamine cream, this is a natural solution, is a way to really get to the, the root cause.
0: That's right.
1: Of pain in the body. Before we get into that, Dr. Janet, I'm going to ask you, I know this is hard for you because this is emotional, but I think it's important for people to understand how you got to where you are today or why, what's driving you. And if you could share that story, I'd sure appreciate it.
0: Well, it was birthed out of a lot of personal pain and pain that my husband had years ago. He had severe osteoarthritis throughout his body. At the same time, I had fibromyalgia.
1: Right.
0: So I was really on a quest to find something all natural to help him have a better quality of life and for myself as well. I mean, I had to function and raise three children during that time.
1: Well, let's talk a little bit about what's in your glucosamine cream.
0: Well, I did a lot of research on glucosamine. I knew how good it was. So I came across the fact that emu oil is a powerful natural anti-inflammatory and can carry most any ingredient right through your skin and deliver relief to your area of pain.
1: Okay.
0: So I took emu oil and glucosamine. I used boswellia, which is an Indian herb that's an anti-inflammatory.
1: Okay.
0: Bromelain, that's an enzyme known to be an anti-inflammatory.
1: Okay.
0: MSM, a natural organic sulfur, that is also just as important as glucosamine in rebuilding and repairing our joints.
1: Yeah.
0: And so I put that all together in a cream that actually has no odor. It's greaseless. It doesn't freeze the pain. It doesn't burn the pain. It doesn't irritate your skin. Goes in. 15 minutes later, you have relief. And so that's why I'm here, to share what I know and share what I have.
1: Right.
0: Because it works.
1: And I have this here, by the way, folks. Glucosamine cream, it comes in a plastic dispenser that has a pump top on it.
0: It's a pump, and it's metered. You'll need

0: I'm Tony Drake of the Retirement Ready Show, Saturday at noon, Sunday at 7 a.m. Visit retirementreadyshow.com for your retirement planning needs.
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2: That's Heal.
3: Okay. And this is safe. You did nothing that you have to worry about here?
2: You don't have to worry about a thing. If you're taking drugs for pain, it won't conflict with that at all. None of these ingredients
3: do. Okay, I was
2: going
3: to ask that. Okay. So what is then a realistic expectation? If somebody calls today and wants to try your glucosamine cream, what would you tell them?
2: I would say within the first 15 minutes, you're going to notice that your pain is greatly reduced or even eliminated.
3: Okay.
2: And then over time, you're going to rebuild and repair your joints with that inflammation being taken down. That's going to restore flexibility and mobility. And sleep, I mean, if you can sleep again, that's where our bodies get all of our recuperative, regenerative ability to heal. And then with that being taken care of, all the things that you love to do, you can start doing again, traveling, exercising, so you can lose weight,
3: right.
2: You can socialize with family and friends, you can be the life of the party.
3: Yeah. Pain really changes who you are because of all of these other things.
2: You just can't
3: do, or it's very difficult to deal with in terms of living a normal life.
2: That's
3: or trying
2: right.
3: to live
2: well,
3: a normal life.
2: Well, you can't.
3: Life.
2: You're right. You
3: right.
2: can't live a normal life anymore.
3: Right.
2: Your life has changed forever until you get this thing taken care of. And you can.
3: Yeah. And you've got people out there that are already getting great results, right?
2: I brought some more emails and letters if you'd like to hear them.
3: Sure.
2: Okay. Let's see. Chris, here's one from Beverly from California. I would love for you to know how happy I am with your product. My feet and legs are usually in pain from being overweight and on my feet all day. At night, I can hardly get to sleep from the pain. I discovered by applying glucosamine to the painful areas, I'm able to get a good night's sleep. Thank you so much for making this possible. Here's one more, Chris, from Darlene from Pittsburgh, Pennsylvania. It's a miracle in a tube that truly does take away the pain. It works as nothing else I've ever tried. It worked quickly and eliminated all of the pain.
3: Are these kinds of responses unusual?
2: No.
3: Really?
2: They're the usual.
3: Really?
2: They're the usual. I mean, I must say that it does my heart good to hear these things because I know what it's like to suffer and I know what it's like to get relief. And every time, you know, I get one of these emails or these letters, it just confirms it. Hundreds of thousands of people have used my cream with great results.
3: That's great. Mm-hmm. All right, folks, I want to take a moment here to let you listeners know that if you want to try Dr. Janet's Extra Strength Glucosamine Pain Relief Formula, there's a special toll-free number to call. 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So what do you think, folks? This is pretty interesting, isn't it? Pain obviously is

0: something that is a huge epidemic in this country. I don't think there's many of us, or any of us for that matter, that has not experienced pain from time to time, or maybe it's more serious, more chronic. And looking for a real solution here, understanding that perhaps the pharmaceutical approach is now we know is not the best approach at this point, because there are so many side effects associated with these drugs out there.
1: That's right.
0: But looking at it from a natural standpoint, and Dr. Janice, glucosamine cream maybe makes some sense here. I mean, this is again putting back into your body. We do seem to discover time and time again that when you give your body what it needs, it knows what to do with it.
1: It
0: knows how to fix the problem. It's only if it doesn't get those things
1: right. That
0: you continue to have the problem. And again, we've been talking about Dr. Janice glucosamine cream, and this is a number of ingredients that you put together.
1: Right.
0: And is this good for any type of pain?
1: If you have pain of any kind, it's going to make a difference. I mean, I don't care how extreme it is, mm-hmm. and how minimal it is. It's going to give you relief. Now, if it's more extreme, of course, it may take a little longer. Mm-hmm. If you can take your pain from a 10 to a 5 and on down the line with continued use,
0: mm-hmm.
1: well, I'm telling you, that's very doable.
0: Yeah.
1: So this is really exciting to be able to share this with you.
0: Yeah. Again, I think one of the things that is important for people to understand, because mm-hmm. it's very unique, this is a cream.
1: Yes.
0: This is not a supplement. Yet
1: No. There
0: are lots of supplements out there.
1: Uh-huh.
0: And what do you tell someone that comes into your office and says, well, mm-hmm. Dr. Janet, you know, I've tried this, I've tried that, I've tried this, I've tried all of these things, and it did not work. So therefore, the natural approach doesn't work.
1: First of all, for glucosamine, or MSM for that matter, it takes 90 days for them to notice something, if in fact they're going to notice anything, because they may not be breaking down and absorbing
0: this
1: and utilizing
0: if
1: you're taking it orally.
0: Mm-hmm.
1: And after 3 months, people give up. People in pain, they want relief and they want it now.
0: Right.
1: And that's why I developed this cream. Again, 15 minutes. And I am telling you, you'll notice that it's going to the good.
0: Mm-hmm.
1: And so I just give you a challenge, you know, try it. You have nothing to lose.
0: Okay, again, we're talking about Dr. Janet's glucosamine cream here. And Dr. Janet, I mean, somebody calls today, gets your cream and tries it. What should they expect, realistically?
1: Within the first 15 minutes, as you use the cream, you'll notice the pain diminishes. And just as slowly as you got out of life,
0: mm-hmm.
1: you'll start to see yourself come back into life, and you'll see you'll want to call people again. You'll want to talk on the phone. You know, you'll want to go see your neighbors.
0: Mm-hmm.
1: You'll want to go
0: mm-hmm.
1: take your kids to the park. You'll want to walk your dog again.
0: Yeah.
1: You'll want to do all these things.
0: I think it's just simple things. You'll wash the car.
1: The things other people take for granted.
0: Right, right.
1: You'll be able to do.
0: Right. But on the other hand, people want to know that mm-hmm. This is not just you saying this. They want to know that other people out there have been in their situations and have gotten results.
1: Well, I have letters and emails from people all over the country. Does my heart good,
0: yeah.
1: you know, to hear back. I have an email from Kay from New York. She says, I have arthritis in too many places and recently broke my right wrist. All these aches and pains are lessened within a few minutes of using the glucosamine cream. Your dispenser is easy to use and was especially appreciated when my wrist wasn't working very well. I will not be without this product.
0: Hmm.
1: Here's one more. I've lost the pain in my knees and I can walk without any problems, climb stairs, sleep at night without pain. I'm so glad I heard about the cream. It makes me want to wake up in the morning. And that's exactly what we were just talking
0: that's
1: about.
0: That's interesting. Makes me want to wake up in the morning.
1: You see what I mean?
0: All right, folks, I do want to take a moment here to let you know that if you want to try Dr. Janet's Extra Strength Glucosamine Pain Relief Formula, there's a special toll-free number you can call right now. 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Okay, well, this has been really, really enlightening. We've been talking about pain, which unfortunately is a difficult subject for so many people. And we've been talking about Dr. Janet's glucosamine cream, which contains proven pain-fighting ingredients that not only help to reduce or even eliminate your pain, but also help to rebuild. And
1: that's,
0: I think,
1: right,
0: that's so important. There is an opportunity here to get on a path back to ultimate health.
1: You know, with pain, you have this what-if thinking. What if this isn't going to get better? Am I going to wind up in a wheelchair?
0: Yeah.
1: What do I have? Is this terminal? Is this going to take me out? What's going to happen to my family?
0: Right.
1: What's going to happen to my job? So this is what America is going through. And the stress only perpetuates the pain syndrome.
0: Mm-hmm.
1: And so I'm here to tell you that help is on its way. It's time to take charge. Be proactive. Pick up the phone and try this.
0: So your glucosamine cream is all natural.
1: All natural.
0: And you just rub this right in the area
1: of
0: pain.
1: Put it right where it hurts.
0: Doesn't stink.
1: No
0: smell. Doesn't, and it's not greasy.
1: Won't ruin your clothes.
0: And this is safe. You don't have to worry about interactions.
1: No,
0: nothing
1: not
0: to be
1: at
0: concerned
1: all
0: about there. I meant to ask you, is this something that you can continue to use or should continue to use after, you know, let's say that you don't have pain anymore, but
1: keep
0: you still
1: replenishing.
0: Keep, yeah.
1: If it happened once, it can happen again.
0: Yeah.
1: So you want to keep replenishing all those building blocks that help us remain flexible.
0: Right.
1: So
0: right.
1: There you have it. It works. It works. I'm living proof. So.
0: And what should you notice when you start using it?
1: More flexibility, less pain. You'll have more mobility. You're going to sleep better.
0: Mm-hmm.
1: You're going to get back into life.
0: Mm-hmm.
1: You know, it's funny. I have people tell me the first and second day they use it. They go, you know, I have a feeling for the first time that my well-being's returning.
0: Mm-hmm.
1: I'm going to be all right.
0: Yeah. And there are literally thousands of people that have benefited already.
1: Absolutely. We know that for a fact. The letters don't stop coming in. So
0: well, can you share a few more with us?
1: Sure. Let's see. I brought some more with me here. We've got Pam from Douglasville, Georgia. She says, my finger swelled and my doctor said it was carpal tunnel syndrome. And I couldn't get any relief, so I rubbed a glucosamine cream on my fingers and hand, and the pain was instantly gone. I keep this by my bed, in my purse, and at my workstation. Thank you, Dr. Janet. And Agnes sent this letter. I knit for hours at a time. It takes all the oil from my skin, and my hands were so bad that they were cracked, bleeding, and very itchy. Plus, my hands hurt a lot, too, sometimes waking me up at night. I would use your glucosamine cream on my hands, and I'd have to tell you that it's better than any hand cream or lotions. Plus, the aching and pain have faded, and my hands have never been so smooth. Emu oil also is an incredible skin conditioner. So that's a side benefit, too.
0: Yeah.
1: So, you know, there's just all kinds of things as the testimonies keep pouring in.
0: Yeah.
1: So,
0: well, Dr. Janet, unfortunately, we're about out of time here. Any final words of encouragement you want to leave with our listeners today?
1: Yes, absolutely, Chris. You know, pain, it can be your friend because it alerts you to take action. But pain becomes your enemy when you fail to take action. And that's what the show is all about. I want to encourage you to become proactive and go to the root cause of your pain. Now, I've offered you a real proven solution that's helped hundreds of thousands of people just like you across America over the past 10 years find relief. Now you can be one of them. True healthcare reform begins with you. Try my glucosamine cream. You have nothing to lose except your pain. And remember this, it works, it works, it works.
0: 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And be sure to join us again next week for another great show. I'm Chris McKay. Have a great day, everybody.
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6: At 4 o'clock, it's 71 degrees. Tonight, mainly clear with a chance of fog by the lakeside, a low 63. Sunday is partly cloudy, a slight chance of shower storms later, a high of 78. From the WTMJ Breaking News Center, I'm Jen Gregg. The city of Milwaukee is still recovering from two major flooding events in the past year. Impact is a local nonprofit connecting residents with necessary survival resources. CEO Lindsay Bloomer tells Wisconsin's Afternoon News.
7: We work in the communities as well to ensure that we are making referrals that make a difference. So we actually, another service we provide is we work with businesses, organizations, so that they can make referrals directly through our system using that curated database and that verified information.
6: Bloomer says the nonprofit keeps the list of 211 resources current. 51 additional animal rights activists will be charged over protests at the Ridgeland Farms Research Facility.
8: The Dane County District Attorney has already charged four activists for their roles in a March 15th raid on the facility where 22 dogs were removed. They each face up to 31 years in prison. A second rescue was attempted in April and involved over 1,000 animal rights activists who were stopped by law enforcement. Ridgeland Farms is slated to relinquish its breeding license and sell its remaining animals next Wednesday. Elizabeth Linton in WTMJ News.
6: Naked bicyclists are taking on the streets of Milwaukee. The World Naked Bike Ride starts today in Walker's Point. The Milwaukee WNBR organizer, John Jankowski Sr., tells WTMJ.
9: A big thing of the Milwaukee World Naked Bike Ride is inclusion. And inclusion means everybody and anybody is allowed to participate if they do not have a gas-powered unit. Can't walk, but if you're jogging, using a skateboard, roller skates, you're more than welcome.
6: Jankowski says the bike ride is a protest against fossil fuels while promoting body acceptance. And if you travel the alternate routes to the I-94 east-west corridor, you're about to see some changes, mostly after dark.
10: The state is adding some new safety features to protect people walking near the alternate routes from the big highway project. The DOT's Eric Hansen.
11: On the 94 east-west project, we do have some safety enhancements that are being installed. These are targeting some key pedestrian routes around the corridor. These locations include Blue Mound Road, Wisconsin Avenue, Main Street, General Mitchell Boulevard, and then over at the 25th Street and Canal Roundabout.
10: Crews should be done by late July. As for your commute, expect the bulk of the delays to hit while most people are sleeping. Debbie Lozaga, WTMJ News.
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10: The Brewers win the first game of a three-game homestand against the Cubs last night. The Crew beat Chicago 6-2. The Rivals are back at it again tonight. Tune in for game day coverage here on WTMJ. And despite a loss to Turkey in the final round of group play, the U.S. will face Bosnia next Wednesday at 7 p.m. in the round of 32 in the World Cup. 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It looks like on I-43 North, about half a mile past I-43 East, three center lanes are closed due to a crash, and it is a nasty accident. So traffic is backed up eastbound and northbound. So keep your eyes on the road over there. Time for your WTMJ five-day forecast. Tonight, mainly clear. A chance of fog on the lakeside, a low of 63. Sunday is partly cloudy, a slight chance of showers and storms later, a high of 78. Monday is mostly sunny, hot and humid, a high of 95. Tuesday, mostly sunny, hot and humid, a high of 97. And Wednesday, mostly sunny, hot and humid again, a high of 97. Right now, in Madison, it's 77, in Green Bay, it's 77, and in Milwaukee, 71 degrees. I'm Jen Gregg. 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
14: The Bucks Giannis era ends. A utility debate at City Hall. And could Wisconsin passenger rail expansion be back on track? It's all coming up on Reporter's Notebook. I'm Adam Roberts.
15: News doesn't start with the headline. It starts with the reporter.
16: She said the words, I won't forget it. What more do you want from me?
17: When your public records request is fulfilled, it feels like you're waking up to a Christmas gift in your inbox.
18: It was on the fly decision making. It was drinking water from a fire hose at that point.
15: Bringing you the story behind the story. This is Reporter's Notebook. Now here's your host, Adam Roberts.
14: Welcome to Reporter's Notebook, where we analyze news from the perspective of the reporter and dive deeper on stories that deserve a closer inspection. I'm Adam Roberts. Thanks, as always, for joining us on the show. I hope if you're listening in southeast Wisconsin that you are preparing in advance for really what's going to be our first major heat wave of the 2026 summer. I think we've been a little spoiled by some of these upper 60s, low 70s days. The heat is definitely going to be on this week. So make sure you stay hydrated, have a way to get into an air-conditioned area, and take breaks if you have to work outside. It's definitely going to be one of those heat indices above 100 degrees for a good stretch of the coming week. Coming up on the show today, a big debate at City Hall that many people thought would never actually happen. And now it has officially begun. Could the city of Milwaukee shift away from We Energies as its primary electric utility provider and move to a public utility model? The idea, brokered by 3rd District Alderman Alex Brower, has been one he has long promised to pursue if put into the position he currently is in and has held for about a year now. We'll talk more about that proposal coming up. Also, a Wisconsin passenger rail extension from Milwaukee to Madison by way of the Hiawatha Line is now on track to potentially receive more than $218 million in federal grants by way of an application from Wisconsin Governor Tony Evers. The application was coincidentally announced the exact same day as a passenger rail advocacy conference held on Milwaukee's east side. I'll explain more coming up later on in the show. But we have to begin with the biggest news of the past week, and arguably one of, when we look back on 2026, what will be one of the headline stories of the entire year: the end of the Giannis Antetokounmpo era for the Milwaukee Bucks. Giannis, though it will not be made official until July 6th, has been traded, according to multiple reports, to the Miami Heat in exchange for a haul of draft picks, some of which were cashed in on during the NBA draft this past Tuesday and Wednesday, along with several players from the Heat, including Greenfield native and Whitnall High School graduate Tyler Hero, though it's still unclear if Hero will ever actually put on a Bucks uniform. News of the trade was first broken by ESPN's Shams Charania very late in the evening Monday. It was about 10:30 p.m. And in fact, full disclosure, I was actually heading to bed after just finishing up watching a FIFA World Cup match when I got that notification on X that Shams had posted. And you saw the big all caps breaking and then Giannis dot dot dot. And I knew that it was the post Shams had undoubtedly been eagerly itching to hit send on. It didn't take too long after news of the trade first was reported that Bucks fans began to congregate around the Giannis mural painted by artist Mauricio Ramirez a few years ago, just off on Wisconsin Avenue in downtown Milwaukee. That's where WTMJ's Nazir Spencer was very soon after the trade was announced.
19: Hours after news broke that the Bucks traded Giannis Antetokounmpo to the Miami Heat, fans began stopping by his mural on the city's east side.
20: Do you like the haul that they got? And I thought it was a matter of time, but you don't like to see that for sure, seeing your superstar go.
19: Some left behind notes, flowers, and Bucks jerseys as a tribute to the player who helped bring Milwaukee its first championship in 50 years. For many fans, the mural has become a place to reflect on Giannis's impact, both on and off the court, and what his departure means for the future of the franchise.
20: That's what I love about this guy. He's a competitor, he's a beast, but he's also a goofball that just teaches us, you know, to be ourselves and embrace that.
19: In Milwaukee, Nazir Spencer, WTMJ News.
14: It wasn't too long after that that an incredible piece written by the Milwaukee Journal Sentinel's Jim Ozarski was published on Wednesday. In the piece, Ozarski, citing more than 50 team and player sources, broke down in intimate detail a timeline of events behind the scenes from around the time the Bucks won their championship in 2021 to the news of Giannis heading off to Miami. So coming up next, we'll have Jim join us and break down how that piece came together and what lies ahead for the Bucks' future. We'll do it next on Reporter's Notebook.
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14: Welcome back to Reporter's Notebook on WTMJ, continuing our conversation now on the big story of the week, the end of the Giannis Antetokounmpo era for the Milwaukee Bucks. While it will not be official until July 6th, multiple reports have Giannis heading off to Miami. He's been seen hanging out with Bam Adebayo already, so the writing is about as much on the wall as it could possibly be. There's a lot to piece together here, but we're going to focus right now
0: on a piece that was published midweek by the Milwaukee Journal-Sentinel's Jim Ozarski. He is the paper's Milwaukee Bucks beat writer, writing for the Journal-Sentinel and JSOnline.com. We'll include a link to the article on the Reporter's Notebook website this week. If you haven't had a chance to take it in yet, I'll say this at the onset, Jim. We were talking, as Jim joins us now, before we started talking here, but I said that this is one of those stories that comes around every so often and is one that you just need to sit down, set aside a few minutes, and absorb the information like a sponge. And I think one of the things I've seen from people who've discussed this piece over the past few days is it's tough to read, but it's important to read. Would you agree?
1: Well, first of all, thank you for having me. It's pretty lengthy. It's definitely, you know, a beverage of choice. I have a coffee with me, sit down with it, maybe come back to it later for sure. It is tough to read if you're a Bucks fan, if you're a Giannis fan, to go through this sort of years long dissolution of what was a championship team and the relationship between its greatest player and an organization that, you know, in fairness, did everything it could to continue to make him happy and also win at the highest level. So yeah, it's you don't get here with as you said in the opener, with him being traded and have it be a fun thing, right? So it is tough to read if you're a true diehard fan, but to your point, I do think it's necessary to really, really understand how it got to this point.
0: So let's dive into how this all came together, Jim. At the very top of the article, or pretty close to it, you mentioned that there are around 50 sources that were pieced together for this, and many of them, you mentioned, spoke off record for fear of potentially having it impact their way of life. We often talk about information that's given to us on our jobs off the record. Now, it's not for publishing, but, you know, use this information to pursue other angles or possible other information for a story. So how did you thread together the sourced information that was given off the record to be able to certify the facts for the piece?
1: Yeah, and look, so just some background. This piece is basically 3 years in the making, right? Which adds to the breadth and the depth of the sourcing here, because it's 3 years of cycling through, people throughout and around, right, the organization. And yeah, and also I'm there every day, mm-hmm. for the most part, right? On the road, at home. So, you know, my eyes and ears, you know, you see and hear a lot. That's just what it is. You just sort of talk to people continuously. And look, the reason this started was you have the firing of Mike Budenholzer, the hiring of Adrian Griffin in 2023, the acquisition of Damian Lillard, the extension, like the May to October part of 2023 was so transformational, and so much was happening that it was like, okay, this could be either the next great story of one or two Bucks championships, or this could be the start of the end of this. And so I think at the time, you're just taking notes, you're talking, listening, and you're just sort of building this out. And as things went on, and things they couldn't anticipate, right? A lot of injuries, maybe, if they don't happen, we're not even having this conversation. And so, yeah, you're just talking to people. And as this is going on, yeah, there's definitely background conversations off record, on record. There's plenty of quotes with names in this piece. You are just threading it together, piecing it together over years and years, really. As things maybe go sideways here or there, it's like, okay, how can I double back and talk to others on the record, kind of background where their names aren't involved? You know, it is threading all of those elements of journalism together. And I understand the anonymous source problems, right, that people have, whether it be readers or even the subjects themselves, if it's not flattering. But to your description, look, basketball owners and coaches and players are all very powerful people. And yeah, like it's not, these aren't national secrets, national security and things like that, but you know, livelihoods could be affected, you know, and you do want to get to the truth and people do want to speak about the truth, but that, you know, you have to allow them to do that without fear of sort of losing their careers or their livelihood. So yeah, it's just pulling all of that together and ideally getting as much on the record as you can. And I do think for these hundreds of inches of copy, you know, you're seeing people talk about it with their names attached for most of this piece, for sure.
0: Explain, Jim, the enormous amount of trust that goes into someone who holds your position as a beat writer and then translating into writing something like this, because as you mentioned at the top, you're there every day on the road, you're at the practice facility, you're in the arena, you're in the locker room, you're being invited through your job into the players and these coaches and owners' lives. And that requires there to be some sort of understood, unwritten rule of trust, correct?
1: Yeah, and part of that is being there every day, right? And going through the ups and downs of a season, of transactions, of injuries. You know, there is a shared livelihood. Obviously, I'm not on the planes. I'm not in a lot of their spaces, but there is a respect and an understanding between everyone involved, right? Like we're kind of all going through this grind together. And yeah, like that trust is just kind of built over time and you can't speed that up quite a bit, you know, like it's, I'm not saying you can't do this if you're brand new to a team or an organization, right? Everyone's different, but yeah, like to do something over 3 years just sort of shows everyone's trust in that. And also I'll be honest, and it, you know, a lot of this played out publicly, very publicly.
0: This is true.
1: So for a lot of the honesty involved, I mean, I have heard so many times, well, I'm not telling you anything you don't already know, right? Because a lot of this was in front of us and a lot of this was reported in real time, but we're talking about 3 years. And so that's what this piece kind of did, was bring, okay, let's bring the readers and the fans back, because you're not really going to remember those reports from 3 years ago or 2 years, right? So that's kind of what this was about, was also kind of bringing back things that either were reported or maybe there was just a little more detail or color added, you know, to kind of freshen up that period of time. But yeah, that trust is largely built through time, you know, and just kind of being there every day.
0: Coming up, Jim says what makes the piece stand out are all of the small details that on their own may not mean much, but together paint a much bigger picture. Jim explains which of those details were most important to include when we come back on Reporter's Notebook.
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0: Jim Ozarski is the Milwaukee Bucks beat writer for the Milwaukee Journal Sentinel and writing for JSOnline.com. With us on Reporter's Notebook today, talking about his, in no uncertain terms, enormous piece that, Jim, you did contribute in part with Lori Nickel on, who also was very close with the Bucks organization for certain elements of this. I was curious to ask, so we've heard a lot over the last, not even just few years, but even going further back, as newspapers have transitioned to online, to digital forms, people have lamented the loss of physically holding the paper. But with a story like this, I was talking with my colleague John Mercury, said when he printed it off, it took 32 pages to print the piece. So to that point, perhaps there is actually an asset to stories being more digital now because, you know, if you had the physical paper back in the day, this would have taken so many valuable spaces on print versus an online story where you do have a little bit more of that wiggle to, if you need theoretically 32 pieces to tell a story, you can.
1: Yeah, it's a good point. And this specific story, which is a, effectively a TikTok of the and not the app, you know, and in our lingo, I guess it's the, you know, the TikTok of the time stamps, right? Mm-hmm. From May of 2023 to June of 2026. It was linear, you know, and we did speak about it, you know, in the editorial rooms at the Journal Sentinel of like, what's the best way to present this to the readership? It is long. It is a cumbersome sort of like look. If you look at your right hand mouse bar, right, like that arrow down is wow. That goes a ways. And you know, we decided it just the nature of it. It lent itself to one piece online, which I think was the right decision. And for those who did want to print it out, as some had, yes, it's sort of an investment there and. Our print product, which we still have, obviously, you know, how they'll manage that, that's a different sort of like formatting conversation. But you're right, Adam. I think in this instance specifically, it did help that you have this online version that was in one spot, maybe, you know, unlike paper, where maybe you could write, circle where you left off, go away, come back. Maybe I got to leave it up on your screen. Right. In a different tab while you come back. But yeah, I do think that the digital arm of this was probably helpful for even for how long it is and for how, let's be honest, you know, people don't read as much or as long as they used to. So I do think maybe that format or this concept helped because definitely, you know, people did devote the time, thankfully, to going through it.
0: Absolutely. That was how I consumed it, and I know how most people who have talked about it here did as well. And now into some of the nuggets of the piece. One of the things that stood out to me most, and I have seen shared as well, is the misspelling of the word together in the hallway from the arena to the Bucks locker room that happened during the transition to Doc Rivers becoming the head coach of the team. It's those intimate details that I think make the piece even grander. It plays out almost like a soap opera, and I mean that in the best way. Like, we can laugh about the drama of soap operas, but it does have that sort of linear timeline progression, and you're building drama over time. What are some of the other, in your recollections, small but still significant details that were important to include in the story, like the together misspelling?
1: Yeah, you're right, because those are small anecdotes on their own, but in the broader spectrum, you know, like with Adrian Griffin, who was, there was just a lot of insecurity there with him coming in as a first year head coach with Damian Lillard, this expectation to win, you know, and he wanted this really high tech, high end video board installed in the practice facility. It's, you know, $500,000 at least. And it just wasn't getting done. It wasn't getting, and that just fed another, whatever the reasons for that are, that fed into a little bit, right? It was a representative to him of lack of confidence or whatever. And yeah, the together sign, the, you know, some of the comments, you know, where guys were like, hey, do you, Doc takes over, do you miss Griff? Which clearly they didn't really miss Griff, but, you know, and just some of the breakdowns of communication at him a little bit, you know, where messages, you know, late in the tenure this year, this was widely reported as well, but, you know, a locker room setting in Chicago before Giannis comes back, it's supposed to be, you know, a coach voices his displeasure, okay, supposed to be a players only meeting, but somehow that gets out. And then that gets out. Like, it just sort of showed that there's all these little things which on their own, you know, again, happen all the time. Usually not a big deal, but when you put it together, it's like, oh wow, okay, that by itself is maybe interesting at best, but together is, oh wow, this is a pattern of either behaviors or breakdowns that just, you're like, okay, this really illustrates what happened here.
0: Before I let you go, Jim, I did want to read one of the last things of the piece, and then I'll ask my question related to it. This is a direct quote from your article. One of the most dominant, explosive eras in basketball effectively ended in the quiet, except for the sighs of relief from those who believed it was just time for it to be over. For many, the lessons of arguably the greatest era in franchise history won't be positive. So now we are post-Giannis. You have a new head coach in Taylor Jenkins, a guy in Jimmy Haslam who ostensibly has grown his influence. He's got his guy Josh Glessing in Peter Fagan's old post. From your perspective as someone who has that front row seat, what are you now watching for throughout the rest of this offseason and looking ahead to that first year of the post-Giannis era getting started later this fall?
1: Yeah, and coming out of this, everything you, I'm sure they'll try to find the silver lining in this sort of thing. And maybe that silver lining is, wow, like where we were was really good. How did that work to where we ended up? Okay, this was not so good. And I do think that was realized with the hiring of Taylor Jenkins. I think even Giannis told me, latest in the story, Giannis really respects, really likes Taylor, believes in Taylor as a person, as a coach. So I think that's a good thing for the Bucks going forward. He's a good basketball coach too, right? Like, we'll see that develop over time with this new players. To your point of the size of relief or in the story, it is maybe not a clean break, but it's a break that can help him reset the basketball. And look, there was a lot of drama, as you said. It was a soap opera. And this is a move to maybe change the cast and change some of the script writers. And ideally for the Bucks, it'll look different. It'll sound different going forward. I think they would like to recapture some of what they had in 17, 18, 19, right? Younger guys and kind of all bought in and As Giannis said, you know, 18 guys all pulling together for the one head coach, right? And so I think they can take from that and are looking forward to that. And as far as what I can see or what I'll be looking for, it will be that. It will be what does John Horst do with the rest of the roster to help his head coach get the players he wants to play the way they want. And so, yeah, obviously this is the end of this thing, right? And the start of another. And so, yeah, I definitely will be looking for how they do hit the reset button in a lot of ways. And it has way more to do clearly than just the players on the court. It's sort of everything. And it will be interesting to watch them, you know, rebuild that, if you will.
0: You can find the piece on the Reporter's Notebook website page after you're finished listening to us here. And it, of course, is online at jsonline.com. He is Jim Ozarski, Milwaukee Bucks beat writer for the Milwaukee Journal Sentinel, with a very fascinating and great read out this past week. Jim, thanks so much for joining us.
1: Yeah, thanks for having me.
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0: Welcome back to Reporter's Notebook, and my thanks again to the Milwaukee Journal Sentinel's Jim Ozarski. He's been a man in demand for sure. I think he was actually on with Greg and Jessica on Midday News, talking more just about the trade itself and a little bit about his piece. But as we always say, that's what we like to do on Reporter's Notebook. Go and take a deeper dive, and I could think of no better story to do that than Jim's piece this week. And again, we'll have a link to that on our Reporter's Notebook website page on WTMJ.com. Moving on now to a story I was covering, coincidentally, also on Wednesday when Jim's piece hit. I was over at City Hall, one of many people in their usual hearings room where all of these committees and review boards will have public hearings. That was the case on Wednesday. As part of a small but notably big first step, it may seem oxymoronic to say that, but it's true, for one alderman's goal to replace We Energies in the city of Milwaukee with a publicly operated utility model. Alderman Alex Brower has made it plain that this has been a goal of his for several years. He campaigned on the issue when he won the third aldermanic district seat in Milwaukee in 2025, defeating Dan Bauman, no relation to another person I'll mention here shortly. to fill the seat left open by the death of Alderman Jonathan Brostoff in 2024. I spoke with Brower almost immediately after he was elected in a one-on-one interview, and he even reiterated at that point that was going to be a primary focus of his in office.
12: What has to happen is the political will needs to be built. And it has already happened because I would say that single-handedly, that issue is the reason that we won on Election Day, because people are sick of We Energies and what it's doing.
0: Well, fast forward to this past week, and that plan took its first step forward. It is admittedly in the form of a communication hearing. It was really more than anything educational. There was no action taken by the chair, Alderman Bob Bauman. See the Bauman reference from earlier. No action was taken, but it was still notable in the fact that the idea was broached

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1: It cost President and CEO Marty Brooks his job, or at least it was certainly a big factor in that decision.
2: We need facts. I mean, we can't just fly blind into this concept of a municipal-owned electric utility. We need a lot of facts about potential costs, about logistics. Bottom line is, this is enormously complex to accomplish this. There's many stops along the way, and we'll see how it goes. But conceptually, I think there's strong support in the community, because you heard the comment made many times over, what is happening to our democracy, and we want to have control over the forces that impact our lives. And electricity is clearly one of the major forces that impacts our lives.
1: Ultimately, whether or not this plan actually goes forward largely depends on whether or not the Common Council wants to spend the money it would even take to consider whether this is possible. A feasibility study to explore a public utility model is likely going to cost at minimum in the hundreds of thousands of dollars, and depending on who is ultimately hired to do this theoretical study, it could be even more expensive than that. When I talked with Brower about that prospect after the meeting, he seemed undeterred.
3: I mean, certainly, several hundred thousand dollars wall to a regular person is a huge amount of money. That would be a huge amount of money to me. But in the scope of the city's $1.6 billion budget, if we decide to go on that path, I believe we can find the money, and if there's a political will to do it.
1: As I mentioned in my reporting this past week, a timeline for when that feasibility study request for qualifications could be sent out still has not been determined. You can read more about Wednesday's hearing and what led up to that hearing online at WTMJ.com. 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We'll be back with more after this.
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2: As much as reporters oftentimes try to be as prepared as possible for news stories or events that they're going to be covering, the news has a funny way of sometimes happening when you least expect it. I did not expect, when I was sent to Milwaukee's Oriental Theater on Thursday to cover a passenger rail advocacy conference, that actual news involving passenger rail in Wisconsin would occur that day. But that's exactly what happened. The conference, Think Big About Wisconsin Passenger Rail, coincidentally happened to be hosted, or emceed rather, by WTMJ's Kristen Bry, one half of Point Taken, 10 a.m. to noon every weekday here on WTMJ. She is a self-described huge fan of public transit herself. I think that should surprise no one who listens to the show. But she was the MC for the event that featured a number of speakers covering a wide range of passenger rail-related topics, from the expansion of Amtrak's Hiawatha line to the west, more on that in a moment, to the ongoing studies of a possible Milwaukee-Racine-Kenosha rail line running along Lake Michigan. Speakers at the event included Milwaukee Mayor Cavalier Johnson.
3: Yes, the Hiawatha is doing a great deal servicing between Milwaukee and Chicago, but it could be doing so much more.
2: As well as the keynote speaker for the day, the guy known on social media as, quite simply, the transit guy, Hayden Clarkin, a transit engineer and consultant from New York City in Milwaukee for the event this past week.
4: Now, this slide is going to get me in trouble with the media and right after this. But we subsidize roads too. The Tax Foundation found that in Wisconsin, 34.2% of the road funding for Wisconsin is in fact subsidized by the federal government.
2: So while all of this was going on at the Oriental Theater, Governor Tony Evers decided that was the exact time to unveil that he had submitted an application to the Trump administration for $218.2 million worth of federal grant money to help fund that previously mentioned westward expansion of Amtrak's Hiawatha line from Milwaukee to Madison with stops in Pewaukee and Watertown. The grant application would cover the amount of federal dollars needed for the project to come to fruition. The rest would have to be covered by state funds, as well as around $2.5 million a year to operate the Hiawatha extension. So far, much of the talk of this possible westward movement of the Hiawatha has been theoretical, behind talks of a lot of different studies and engineering plans that have to be put in place, not to mention the fact that the federal government has to approve of grants to be given to this project. By the governor's estimation, the Trump administration will make a decision on awarding a potential grant to the project in the coming months. A common theme among the speakers at Thursday's event was the reality that state funding for this project is going to have to be allocated for in the next state budget, which will be drafted by a new governor, with Governor Evers not seeking a third term this fall. Prior to Thursday's event, none of the seven serious candidates across both the Republican and Democratic parties had made transit a big part of their platforms. In a perhaps less than coincidental occurrence, given the governor's announcement and the transit event in Milwaukee, Assemblywoman Francesca Hong changed that with the announcement of her city's Towns and Transit campaign plan that, among other things, promised to make good on the plans for the Milwaukee to Madison line, and interestingly, desired a return of regional transit authorities. They were made illegal under the Scott Walker administration, and it was what ultimately killed the previous plans for both a high-speed rail line between Milwaukee and Madison 15 years ago, as well as a line along the Lake Michigan shoreline between Milwaukee, Racine, and Kenosha. None of the other six major candidates for Wisconsin governor this fall have laid out a concrete plan for how they would advance or not advance passenger rail in the state. As for the Hiawatha extension, Amtrak has indicated if all goes according to plan with funding, engineering, and choosing and building of station locations, they anticipate a Milwaukee to Madison line could be ready to roll as soon as 2030. You're listening to Reporter's Notebook. Back to wrap it up after this.
5: There's an amazing supper club in Wisconsin Dells, Ish Nala, nestled among the pines and perched above the sandstone bluffs of Mirror Lake. 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

0: We're just about out of time on this week's edition of Reporter's Notebook. Again, my big thanks to Jim Ozarski from the Milwaukee Journal Sentinel. A great conversation on his extra long and extra in-depth piece regarding the Giannis Antetokounmpo trade and the weeks, months, and years before the move this past week that led up to that decision by the Bucks organization. It's a great piece. As I mentioned in our conversation, it's one that you're going to want to block out a window of time. Just don't have anything else on your agenda. Pour yourself a cup of coffee, get comfy, get in your favorite chair, and just read it through. If it's on your phone, if it's on your laptop, if the print edition is out by then and they have it in that version of the paper, do whatever you got to do. But it's worth taking the time to just sit down and absorb the information. And we will include a link to that, of course, on the Reporter's Notebook website. WTMJ.com is where you go. You click the Specialty Shows tab, and Reporter's Notebook is right there. It'll take you to this episode summary, as well as summaries of all of our prior episodes going back over a year now, as I mentioned last week. Under my version of Reporter's Notebook, it's now just been over a year since I took over the show. So lots of episodes to listen back to and get caught up on for sure. And before we wrap up for this week, another reminder that if you have a topic you'd like us to cover on the show, I am actually working on one of those listener suggestions coming up for an episode in the next few weeks or so. So that's the only tease you're going to get for that right now. But if you do have a suggestion for me, I'm always open to receiving them. 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I absolutely read through every suggestion I get for the show, and I find that there is a lot of interest in what goes on behind the scenes with news reporting and just reporting in general. 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That'll do it for this week. And by the way, if you missed any of this Reporter's Notebook episode, you can listen back to it in full right now on WTMJ.com or wherever you listen to podcasts. I'm Adam Roberts. Thanks as always for listening, and we'll see you next time on Reporter's Notebook.
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12: At 5 o'clock, it's 72 degrees. Tonight, mainly clear, a chance of fog by the lakeside, a low of 63. Sunday is partly cloudy, a slight chance of showers and storms later, a high of 78. From the WTMJ Breaking News Center, I'm Jen Gregg. The death toll in Venezuela is climbing after back-to-back earthquakes left devastation near the capital, Caracas. It's estimated more than 900 people are dead. News Nation's Marcus Espinosa has more.
13: Both earthquakes just causing a catastrophe that has left the country and the world reeling, both registered as some of the largest in South America's recorded history. Magnitudes of 7.2 and 7.5, just 100 miles outside of the Venezuelan capital of Caracas, which has a population in its greatest.

0: Greater metropolitan area of around 5 million. Being near such a large urban center really has left rescue teams scrambling to search for the thousands still missing.
1: More than 3,300 people have been hurt. Nations around the world are working to try to get aid to the area. An electric bike rider was injured after colliding with a pickup truck Friday. West Dallas police say the crash happened at the intersection of 76 and Beloit when the bike rider ran a traffic signal and collided with the truck. The man was taken to the hospital. Police say the driver remained on scene and is cooperating with the investigation. And it is going to be quite a busy few days on local roads as a major baseball rivalry shares the spotlight with music fans.
2: A rare alignment of massive crowds is heading to the area this weekend. Eric Hansen with the DOT is warning drivers that normal highway flow is out the window.
3: We have Summerfest that overlaps the Brewers and Cubs series this weekend, so a lot of additional traffic is expected.
2: Because of that, state crews are holding off on nearby lane closures until long after the events let out. But getting to your destination smoothly is still going to take some personal strategy.
3: For those attending Summerfest or the Brewer games, you know, please plan ahead and give yourself a little bit of extra time.
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1: And Summerfest is stacked with talent across all of the stages tonight.
4: Post Malone makes his highly anticipated first Summerfest appearance on the American Family Insurance Amphitheater with his mix of pop, hip-hop, rock, and country. Around the grounds, country music by Russell Dickerson at the BMO Pavilion and influential rock legends Little Feat on the Uline Warehouse stage. Wolf Mother rocks the Generac Power stage, while Pepper provides laid-back reggae rock on the Miller Lite Oasis. Audrey Nuna, who is the singing voice of Mira in the K-pop Demon Hunters film, she headlines on the T-Mobile stage, and Bourne's brings a dreamy indie sound to close out the night on the Briggs & Stratton Big Backyard. From Henry Meyer Festival Park at Summerfest, Sandy Max, WTMJ News.
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1: 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The Brewers win the first game of a three-game homestand against the Cubs last night. The Crew beat Chicago 6-2. The rivals are back at it again tonight. 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There are no major incidents to report, although over by the stadium, of course, it is getting backed up, especially on eastbound. It starts around State Fair Park, and it goes all the way past the American Family Field. So keep your eyes on the road over there. Your WTMJ 5-day forecast. Tonight is mainly clear, a chance of fog by the lake, a low of 63. Sunday is partly cloudy, a slight chance of showers and storms later, a high of 78. Monday is mostly sunny, hot and humid, a high of 95. Tuesday is mostly sunny, hot and humid, a high of 97. Wednesday, mostly sunny, hot and humid again, a high of 97. Right now, in Madison, it's 77 degrees. In Green Bay, it's 76 degrees. And in Milwaukee, it's 72 degrees. I'm Jen Gregg. 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
7: Winter was worth it. Winter was worth it. What a day here in Milwaukee. Summerfest in full swing. The Cubs are in town. It's going to be a sellout crowd. The roof is open. The panels are open. The sun is shining. This is what it's for. appreciate these days when they arrive. Because in the middle of January, when we're staring out that window going, it'll be worth it in June, it'll be worth it in June, it'll be worth it. This is it. These are the days. If you are sitting in the tailgate, I can hear you nod. Yep, you're absolutely right, Tom. You're nodding your head right now. This is what it's all about. Thanks for being here. Thanks for listening. Brewers warm up as the crew trying to win a series once again against the rival Chicago Cubs. The Brewers coming in with a team record 50 wins in their first 79 games. It's the fastest the Brewers have ever made it to 50 wins in their franchise's history. Over on the other side, the Chicago Cubs, they're 44 and 38. They are dealing with a litany of injuries. They had come in winning four in a row. Well, they're still doing well. They're just in second in the division, 7.5 games back of these Milwaukee Brewers. And the crew have a chance to really take a commanding lead in the season series today, given the Brewers swept the Cubs down at Wrigley Field in May. Now they have the opportunity to take another series, this time here in their house, and be up at least 5-0 by the end of the weekend, depending if the Brewers can hang on and win this series. As for today's pitching matchup, the Brewers had it arranged perfectly with the top end of their rotation. After Miz yesterday, Kyle Harrison gets the ball today. The southpaw is 8-1 with a 2.50 ERA. Now on the other side, it's the Cubs' debut for David Peterson. He was traded for while the Cubs were in Queens last week. He's a left-hander. He's a ground ball specialist. The ERA numbers do not match the talent that he possesses. A 6.09 ERA, a 3-6 record. The 30-year-old has spent his entire career with the New York Mets. So today, he is making his Cubs debut. And being a ground ball guy, the defense always matters, of course. And the Cubs, arguably, as we saw in yesterday's game, maybe have the best defense in all of baseball. The certain advanced analytics certainly agree with that statement, but the Brewers are a team that can be a great defense. I think last night a lot of folks saw what an elite and all-time defense looks like with Chicago, of what some of the guys that they have going around in their outfield. Doesn't matter, because when you hit it over the fence, there's no one that can field that ball. Brewers hit two homers yesterday. They come from behind to win 6-2 over the Cubs. We'll talk a little bit about what we learned from yesterday's game in the middle segment. But here, let's give you the starting lineup, starting with the home team, Milwaukee Brewers. Jackson Churio will lead things off, being a lefty on the mound on the other side. Churio is in left field. Turang will slide to the two spot today. He'll play second base. He's in a little bit of a funk right now. Three spot is William Contreras. It is ninth homer of the season yesterday. William playing with a heavy heart, of course, thinking of Venezuela every day. William is behind the plate. Andrew Vaughn hits cleanup. He has been torching lefties all season. Vaughn is over at first base. The fifth spot, El Gary. Gary Sanchez comes off the bench. He'll be the designated hitter today, giving Yelly the day off. Batting sixth, it's Blake Perkins. His numbers against as a right-handed hitter against left-handed pitching, sneaky solid. Perkins is in center. Sal Frelick will hit seventh. He'll get the start in right field today. Cooper Pratt once again hits eighth. He'll be the shortstop. And Joey Ortiz gets the nod at third base, despite a great day yesterday from David Hamilton defensively. And at the plate, he had two hits in the contest. Once again for the crew, Churio, Turang, Contreras, the top third. The middle is Vaughn, Sanchez, Perkins. And the bottom third is Frelick, Pratt, and Ortiz, all against the left-hander David Peterson. As for Craig Counsell, Chicago Cubs, pretty similar to yesterday, a little bit different with a lefty on the mound, though. Here it is. Pete Crow Armstrong will still lead off. He is in center field. Batting second, Matt Shaw into the starting lineup, higher in the order. He is the right fielder. Three spot is Seiya Suzuki. He is the only guy who's been able to hit multiple homers off of Jacob Mizorowski. He hit one yesterday. Seiya is DHing. Alex Bregman, a slow start to his Cubs career. He's the third baseman batting cleanup. Michael Busch hits fifth. He's over at first base. Nico Horner is at second base in the sixth spot for Chicago. Ian Happ, a switch hitter. He'll play left field once again and bat seventh. Carson Kelly is behind the plate. He hits eighth. And Dansby Swanson rounds out the order once again as the shortstop for Chicago. It's the same personnel, just a slightly different order from last night's game. One more time for the Cubs. PCA, Shaw, Suzuki, the top third. The middle, Bregman, Busch, Horner, in the bottom third, Happ, Kelly, Swanson, all against the lefty, Kyle Harrison. He's 8-1 with a 2.50 ERA for the Brewers. Now, no Christian Yelich in today's game, no Jake Bowers in today's game, keeping some of the lefties close to the vest, given the lefties on this other side in David Peterson. And the thing to be aware of with Peterson, we said the ground balls, of course, too, but even Pat Murphy was talking about it earlier today, and Craig Counsell was hoping for it, saying, you know, maybe change of scenery. Sure, it's a cliche, but it's truth. Sometimes you just need to be in a different environment to feel the competitive juices once again. And the last time David Peterson pitched on this mound, of course, was the 2024 Game 3 of the wild card, because remember, he clinched that ninth inning for the Mets after Pete Alonso hit the dramatic homer because, well, they had already used Edwin Diaz to keep the Brewers only at a scoreless game at the time and not add any more after they had hit the back-to-back homers. But Peterson, his last start was against the Phillies. That was on Sunday. He only went four innings, allowed six hits, five runs. Four were earned. He had two walks and five strikeouts. He's given up a homer in three consecutive starts, and the Mets have been trying to be creative with him. They've had openers. They've had him be in bulk relief. They've had him just start the game in a shortened fashion, whatever it may be. It's been all over the place for him, and while he does get an elite ground ball rate, his walk rate continues to be a problem for him. Almost a 10% walk rate this season. That's well above league average. And the ground ball rate, half the time a ball is in play, it's going to be a ground ball. And against this defense, you would hope that the Brewers find a way to elevate against the lefty Peterson. We'll talk a little bit about yesterday. Caught up with a few guys on the team, caught up with Garrett Mitchell, caught up with Jacob Mizorowski as the Brewers got a 6-2 victory in the opener of this series. We'll relive it and talk about it coming up next on your home of the Brewers, 620 WTMJ.
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7: Mizorowski at the belt. Kicks and deals. Struck him out swinging. Blew him away with a fastball at 103. Miz gets out of it. Miz was great, especially in that sixth inning. A two-out rally formed and load the bases against him from the Cubs. He hunkered down, got a strikeout to end his day, leave the bases loaded against Ian Happ, fired up the crowd. They were down 1-0 at that moment, and Garrett Mitchell even admitted after the game, like, yeah, when I hit my homer, I mean, I was fired up to see Miz get through that frame and to do what he did to give us a chance to win that game. Six strong innings, only allowing one run with four walks. He was missing bats. Now, a reminder, the Cubs are one of the best teams in baseball, just like the Brewers, at avoiding chase, that they're able to just keep the strike zone in perspective. They're the best at doing that. Now, some of the things about Miz yesterday, though, that I know I say, oh, he didn't have his best stuff, right? Because, look, the walks, the cutters, the command was just a little bit off for him. He admitted as such after the game yesterday. But yet the velo continues to be there. Yesterday, he threw a total of 40 pitches, 101 miles an hour or higher. That is the fourth most in a game for him. He threw 24 pitches of at least 102 miles an hour. That's the second most. The most, of course, was that game against the Phillies. He had 14 pitches of at least 103 miles an hour, which matches his personal record. And, of course, he set a new StatCast record. I should say matched a StatCast record of 105.5. Now, in the pitch tracking era, there have been a couple pitches faster than that. But I like to use StatCast era. We know the data. We vetted it. Now, the pitch tracks is not a bad reason to discount it because it was obviously thrown hard. There's an Aroldis Chapman that I believe is 105.9 or 105.8. That's in there. When we're talking that fast, it's here's the difference between 105.5 and 105.8. You ready? That was actually too slow. It was faster than that. You get what I'm pointing? So we're splitting hairs here. And just a hand up and just a request to any, you know, coder or graphics operator or whatever it may be. Can we find a way to stop rounding up on the velo, especially when it's 0.5? I just leave it. If it's 103.5, don't flash 104. And there's a difference. There really is a difference. Just keep it as 103, right? I think that makes sense. I think we can all get behind that. But nonetheless, Miz yesterday, even without his best stuff, again, found a way to get through it. He is baseball's ERA leader. He has one of the best ERAs in your first 16 games in baseball history, not just with the Brewers, but baseball history. It's actually freakish of just how much he's been able to do in the zone, how much he's been able to just trust his stuff, quite frankly, of that the belief in his fastball in the zone, his belief in the ability to get swing and miss almost at will, per se, and the way that Miz carrying a 1.45 ERA this season is the best in Brewers franchise history in your first 16 games. It is up there with like Nolan Ryan, up there with like Bob Gibson for a 16-start stretch in baseball history. So we're talking some crazy stuff from Jacob Mizorowski as he continues to impress and turn heads in yesterday's game. Another highlight from yesterday's game, though, now he's out of the lineup today, but Garrett Mitchell.
12: 1-0 pitch to Garrett Mitchell. Roberts sets and deals. And a fly ball to deep right center. It is way back. It is going to be gone. Garrett Mitchell, a two-run blast, and the Brewers have the lead.
7: Sixth homer of the season for Garrett Mitchell. Out of the lineup today against the lefty, giving him a day off. He's been playing a lot. But again, yesterday was a mini milestone day, and if he plays, I imagine, tomorrow, since the Cubs have not yet announced a starter. But tomorrow, or even if he gets in today's game, it'll be his 70th game appeared in this season. That'll be a career high in games played in a single season, at least in the big league level. So that's great news for Garrett. He's hitting .248 on the season, which is better than league average. He's got a .758 OPS, which is better than league average. For a dude that virtually missed the entire year last year, he played 25 games last season. And he's come back. He's hit the ground running. He's been hot and cold, and I know it can be infuriating. Everybody wants consistency. But here, playing virtually every day in the month of June, he's up to an .847 OPS this month. He's slugging over .500. He's cut down on the strikeouts. He's become a little bit more aggressive early in counts, sacrificing walks to doing damage early in counts, and I think we're seeing that. He's got a homer now in, I should say, he had a homer in a stretch against Philly and Cleveland. He likes hitting in this ballpark, right? In his last seven home games, I should say, he has three homers. Maybe he gets in there off the bench today, depending on what arm the Cubs go to out of their pen. We got some key updates and a fun anniversary to talk about for the Brewers and the Cubs today. The Brewers have unveiled their rotation for the four-game set against the Chicago Cubs. We'll talk about that and give you some more after this on 620 WTMJ.
13: There's an amazing supper club in Wisconsin Dells, Ish Nala. Nestled among the pines and perched above the sandstone bluffs of Mirror Lake. 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
3: Final segment of Warm Up. Today's a fun birthday to celebrate. Happy 33rd birthday to the sausage race. Yep, that's right. The famous racing sausages. The very first race was run June 27th, 1993, back at County Stadium. Can you name the three OGs? Now, I know some plenty of experienced fans can remember the three OG sausages in the race. Time's up. It was the Polish, the Brat, and the Italian. Then, of course, we had the hot dog come along, and then, of course, we had the chorizo come along. So, happy birthday to the famous racing sausages, and maybe we'll see that OG County Stadium running through Milwaukee montage before today's game in honor of the birthday. That would be kind of cool, right? So, one of the most famous exports of the ballpark here in Milwaukee gets to celebrate a birthday today. Now, another thing that we got to talk about in today's game and what we're looking at for the Brewers is a matter of the rest of the league, how they're doing when it comes to playoffs and seeding. It is very early for this. We're not even at the halfway point, of course, but we're getting closer and closer to scoreboard watching season and kind of the level set here. The Dodgers lost yesterday to the Padres. The Dodgers still have a very good record. They're 52-30, right? They've already played 82 games. The Brewers are playing their 80th game today, but they're 50-29. The Dodgers are ahead by a percentage point in winning percentage. Now, of course, the Brewers will go to LA in August for a four-game series, if I'm not mistaken. Yeah, that's a four-game series, the 13th through the 16th of August, where maybe, just maybe, they can make sure that they have a bye, maybe even the one seed, if things go well, just like it did a season ago. Atlanta has fallen into a slight tailspin. They've only won three out of their last 10 games, only won once in their last week. They're 49-31. Philadelphia nipping at their heels. Philadelphia now only four games back as they continue to try to chase down the top of the NL East with the Atlanta Braves. As you look at things right now, and you look at these divisions, and you look at what's going on, the Brewers currently have the second largest lead for a division in baseball. 7.5 games. The Dodgers have the largest at 8 games. Over on the American League side, everything is super tight, and that's why the trade deadline waters are pretty muddy right now, given, you know, Houston, as bad as they've been, they're 3 games under 500. But they're only 2 games out of a playoff spot right now. 500 might win the AL West. You look at the AL Central. The White Sox are still leading the Central, but only by a game over Cleveland. And Minnesota hasn't died yet. I mean, they just got swept by the Dodgers. I imagine they're going to die here soon. They're 4.5 back. And then, in the East, the Yankees, even without Aaron Judge, continue trugging along. They are 48-34. They're a half game up on Tampa Bay. And they will face each other head-to-head in about 2 weeks' time down at the Trop And in the wild card things, whew, that's where things get really crazy, especially in the National League. If the playoffs started tomorrow, which they don't, but if they did, the Dodgers would be the one, the Brewers would be the two. They would be getting the byes. Then on the other side, Atlanta would be hosting a three-game series with the Chicago Cubs. Then Philadelphia would be hosting a three-game series with San Diego. Currently, though, St. Louis is only a half game back. Miami only a game back of that. How about that? How about Miami? They are the hottest team in baseball. They are 43-39. They're four games above 500 for the first time in a very long time. Here in June, they've only lost back-to-back games once. They have been simply stupendous with their ability, and the Brewers will see them coming right out of the All-Star break, which will be a tough series for them coming up later in the year. So that's a quick look around the league at things to monitor right now for the Brewers and the out-of-town scoreboard. The Reds, the upcoming opponent for the crew, they're in a barn burner right now. It's 4-4, only in the sixth inning. That game, Chase Burns, five innings, got hit around a little bit, eight hits, nine strikeouts, though. Here's your rotation for what the Brewers and Reds will have this week, and there's a good one at the end. Monday, Robert Gasser will get the start against the lefty Nick Lodolo. Tuesday, Brandon Sproat against Rhett Lauder. Wednesday, Shane Drouin against Andrew Abbott, another lefty matchup. And then finally, Thursday, get your popcorn ready, Jacob Mizorowski and Chase Burns for the finale Thursday day game, businessman special. Come through. That should be a great game. It's summertime. It'll be the 2nd of July. Just take an extra PTO day. You get Friday off anyway. Come on out to the ballpark and have a good time and watch two future Cy Young Award winners duke it out here at American Family Field. That'll be night games Monday, Tuesday, and Wednesday, and then day game on Thursday when the Reds come to town. Again, that will be 6:40, 6:40, 7:10 on Wednesday, national TV on Wednesday, and then 1:10 on Thursday. So the Brewers will hand the ball to Kyle Harrison. He is getting ready to move around. I can see some movement out there in the left field bullpen as the crew will try to make it another series win against these Chicago Cubs. I'll be with you after the game today as well for Brewers Extra Innings, reacting to all of it, good, bad, ugly, indifferent, whatever it may be. Hope you can join us there. You can always catch it in your podcast feeds. Brewers All Access, wherever you get your podcast, so you don't miss a single post-game show. I will be with you after the game. Our producer has been Nate Rilling. I'm Dom Catronio. After the news, it'll be the On Deck Show built by Menards. For now, I kick it back to the studio. Here's Jen Gregg.
4: Thanks, Dom. Anodyne coffee workers went on strike today over unfair labor practices. The workers held informational pickets outside of various cafe locations. They are protesting what they call bad faith actions, including changes to job duties, improper pay, and staffing and lack of communication. The workers say the next step is to call for a consumer boycott. The decision to unionize was made last year and was backed by 100% of workers despite the company's refusal. Washington County can move forward with selling off a former UWM property. The UWM campus at Washington County closed in 2024 due to declining enrollment and was going to be sold to the Ozaki Christian School for $3 million. But the Washington County Charitable Foundation this past March sued to block the sale, saying the campus should be used for public education. A judge Friday ruled that the sale can go forward. Washington County has filed to get the case dismissed. A man drowned after trying to save an injured eagle on Lake Pettenwell in Monroe. According to the Adams County Sheriff's Office, 72-year-old Robert Marty from Neseda went missing from a boat launch near Brown Deer Drive Tuesday evening. He had told family he had gone fishing when he saw the injured bird in the water before attempting to swim to it. He became stuck in underwater debris and drowned. Police found his car unattended, filled with equipment to aid an injured animal. His remains were found Wednesday near a large fishing net and eagle feathers. He was not wearing a life jacket. And an electric bike rider was injured after colliding with a pickup truck Friday. West Dallas police say the crash happened at the intersection of 76 and Beloit when the bike rider ran a traffic signal and collided with the truck. The man was taken to the hospital. Police say the driver remained on scene and is working with the investigation. Taking a look at the roads with your WTMJ Time Saver traffic, it looks like all the incidents have been cleared up. but there is still a traffic delay over on I-43 North. It looks like it starts around East Boulevard Ave and goes all the way to Oklahoma Ave, so keep an eye out for that. Time for your WTMJ forecast. Tonight, mainly clear, a chance of fog by the lake, a low of 63. Sunday, partly cloudy, a slight chance of showers and storms later, a high of 78. Monday is mostly sunny, a hot and humid high of 95. Tuesday, mostly sunny, hot and humid, a high of 97. Wednesday, mostly sunny, hot and humid again, a high of 97. Right now, 73 in Milwaukee. I'm Jen Gregg. 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
12: Warm night for baseball. 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Game two of this three-game series between the Brewers and the Chicago Cubs.
13: Hi again, everybody. Jeff Levering with you alongside is Lane Grindle, and our producer and engineer is Kent Sommerfeld, back from his assignment yesterday. Great to have Kent back with us.

0: trying to make it 6 consecutive victories. They got their 50th win of the year last night. They're 4-0 against the Cubs after a 6-2 win yesterday. Trying to make that a 5-0 series lead as well. Brewers will send left-hander Kyle Harrison to the mound. Left-hander David Peterson makes his Chicago Cubs debut this evening. We'll have more as we crank up the On Deck Show built by Menards in just a moment on the Brewers Radio Network.
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0: On Deck Show built by Menards continues. Perfect night for baseball. Brewers and Cubs, middle game of this three-game weekend series in Lane. Cannot say enough about what this Brewers starting pitching staff has done here recently. During this five-game winning streak, they've been basically unhittable.
7: They are 3-0 with a .95 ERA, just three earned runs allowed. One of those surrendered by Jacob Mizorowski, if you can believe it, as well in this stretch. They've been outstanding. You think about Drouin kind of grinding through that outing in Cincinnati.
8: 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Thank you for tuning into the 620 WTMJ stream. 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